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0: The CDC is officially recognizing a second measles death, though the agency's numbers are still short of Pennsylvania's official report of 4 measles-associated deaths in an outbreak that topped 900 cases this week. This comes after months of criticism from Pennsylvania's Governor Josh Shapiro over the CDC's omission of that state's reported measles-related deaths. The health secretary, Robert F. Kennedy Jr., has accused Shapiro of politicizing the measles deaths. In California, the governor, Gavin Newsom, has signed several bills today that aim to expand oversight of federal immigration enforcement tactics. More from Daniel Martindale.
3: 21 bills were signed today. One bans shock gloves used by law enforcement officers. Another new law establishes a 25% tax on private detention centers. The revenue will go toward immigration-related services. Another expands health oversight requirements for civil detention facilities. There are also now further restrictions on the use of state-owned facilities for immigration enforcement staging. California is also banning ICE officers who have committed serious misconduct from becoming peace officers or public employees. I'm Daniel Martindale.
0: A federal jury in San Antonio, Texas, has found the Bexar County Sheriff's Office was running an unconstitutional traffic stop scheme, flagging cars going back and forth from the border as suspicious, then pulling over the drivers for made-up violations.
4: Hold them in the front seat of the police car and force them essentially to consent to a search.
0: Attorney Christy Hebert represented one of the drivers pulled over. Alex Schott had his truck searched, but nothing was found. Hebert says the drivers were pulled over for made-up violations.
4: And for the rare driver who did not consent to a search, they would call for a drug dog.
0: The jury awarded Schott exactly $76 in damages, representing $1 for every minute that he was wrongfully detained. Schott had asked for that precise dollar amount, saying his goal was not financial gain, but to draw attention to the scheme. Scott Carr, NBC News Radio.
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7: I'm meteorologist Hutch McCullough with Northern News Now. Rain will gradually come to an end from west to east throughout the rest of the evening hours, and eventually we'll see some decrease in clouds into our Wednesday. Low temperatures tonight getting down into the 50s. Then we go into our Wednesday, starting off with some fog, could be dense at times, and then quickly moving out of the region into Wednesday afternoon. High temperatures getting back into the 70s with sunshine. With Northern News Now, I'm Hunter McCullough for 610 and F1 103.9 KDAL.

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2: NBC News Radio, I'm Scott Carr. President Trump has held an artificial intelligence summit at the White House. He and the Republican House Speaker Mike Johnson hosted Elon Musk and the heads of Anthropic, NVIDIA, and others, but not the head of leading research company OpenAI, Sam Altman, who instead attended his company's annual developer conference in San Francisco. Trump says the tech leader signed a document that lays out a series of safety commitments. A jury in Ohio has convicted a former American Idol contestant of murdering his wife. Caleb Flynn's been found guilty of killing his wife Ashley in their Tip City home earlier this year. The prosecution argued Flynn staged his wife's death because he wanted to be free to marry his mistress. A dozen states, including those in the Midwest, Plains, and Southwest, are under flood watches today. Hurricane Polo fueling flood threats through Wednesday. Scott Carr, NBC News Radio.
3: Minnesota News Network, I'm Ted Aylin. Minnesota healthcare giants Health Partners and Essentia Health announced their plans to merge Tuesday. The combined organization will keep the name Health Partners and include 22 hospitals and more than 135 clinics across its network. They hope to complete the merger by the beginning of the new year. A Minneapolis man has been sentenced to more than 5 years in prison in connection with a drug trafficking investigation in the Twin Ports. 42-year-old Marcus Aaron Johnson received the sentence after admitting he conspired to sell or possess cocaine and fentanyl between October of 2025 and January of this year. And after months of heavy wildfire activity, conditions have improved considerably across Minnesota. Leanne Langeberg with the Minnesota Interagency Fire Center.
4: September saw a little bit of reprieve with a little bit more precipitation moving throughout the state.
3: Just 8 wildfires were reported statewide so far this month. This is MNN.
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0: So on the 1625, is that 15% of my income? That's what you calculated. That's where you got that number?
1: Exactly.
2: Gross income.
1: 130,000, 15% of that is 19,500. Divide it monthly, you get 1625. And that's without any match. And I've got the calculator up on the screen now. We finally figured that out. And so that's if your income doesn't grow. So if it grows, if you get a match, this number will be even bigger. And to give you some perspective, $785,000, if you, let's say you had a withdrawal rate of about 6 to 8%, you're talking $45,000 to $60,000 a year is what you could withdraw from that. So about $4,000 a month.
0: Okay.
1: So now if you tack that on with Social Security, okay, that's about $8,000 a month. Now we can figure out, is that enough to sustain our life and lifestyle, the mortgage, healthcare, all of that at that age?
0: Right. And if I said, oh, I want to retire in 5 years, of course, that number will be way less.
1: Yeah, at that point, you have a very high likelihood of running out of money. And again, I don't know your lifestyle.
0: Yeah.
1: I see you're in the Los Angeles area. I know you have the mortgage still.
0: Yeah.
1: That's probably not going to get paid off in the next 5 years based on the current trajectory.
2: Mm-hmm.
1: And so that's where this conversation with your husband, even if you guys have separate finances, and I wish I could convince you guys to build this thing together, because it feels crazy. You're building two different rocket ships and you're both trying to land on the moon.
0: Yeah.
1: Let's just pool our efforts together.
2: And I don't,
1: if you're the beneficiary, you're a part of his financial plan, whether he likes it or not.
2: Yeah.
1: So I want to know, am I the beneficiary on all these accounts? Can we make sure I's are dotted, T's are crossed? Because one of us is going to croak one day.
2: Not to mention, in a perfect world, there'd be life insurance on both of you so that if one of you passes away, there's a lump sum to carry, you know, at least cover costs for, you know.
1: Pay off the mortgage, cover funeral costs, all
2: absolutely.
1: Of that. Absolutely.
2: So working together is the best bet.
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2: So if you're new to The Ramsey Show, you'll hear us talk about the baby steps quite a bit, and that's because they are the framework that we use to answer every money question. You can learn more about that at the link below, the 7 baby steps, the key to a rich and satisfying life. All right, let's go to Bryce, who is in Winnipeg, Canada. What's going on, Bryce? How can we help today?
10: Hello, hello. You can hear me clearly.
2: For sure.
10: Awesome, awesome. Okay, so my wife and I recently welcomed our baby boy into the world like about 3 months ago. And so my wife has become a stay-at-home mother in that time. And so we're kind of trying to navigate the transition to being a sole income. Last year, she had pulled in $60,000. I pulled in about $55,000. And so with her now going to become a stay-at-home mom, our income is getting cut in half.
2: Yeah.
10: For the next couple months, she will be, pulling in maternity leave, but that'll end April of next year. And so I have a bit of a window. I just want to catch it early and try to get the ball rolling to situate myself using the next couple months to get as sturdy a foundation beneath us as possible. My income itself tends to be highly variable. And so I kind of want to use the slow season ahead of me to hopefully scout out like kind of what I can do to potentially fortify ourselves or us in the best way going forward.
2: Bryce, did you guys plan for her to stay at home ahead of time and you knew this was coming? Or is this kind of like we're figuring it out now as we go?
10: It was like when we had first talked about having kids, she did note that she wanted to have multiple. And I said, if I can make this possible, like I would love to be able to step into the role of being that sole provider. That is not that'd be an absolute blessing if I'm able to fill those shoes.
2: For sure.
10: I'm just kind of terrified that I won't be able to. And we kind of put ourselves into a precarious-ish financial situation.
1: Has she already put in her notice at work?
10: Yeah, she's been away from work for the last 3 months. Like
1: they know she's not coming back.
10: Yeah.
1: Okay, that's what I'm trying to figure out, if there's still an option for her to go back to work for a season until you guys can figure this out. Because right now you're bringing home $3,000 a month.
10: Right now it's busy season, so I'm actually closer to bringing home $4,000 a month.
2: Okay.
10: And that is good for what I'm doing. And then obviously with her mat leave, and it's closer to about $6,500 a month, and we are squirreling away every cent of her mat leave right now.
1: Good. So you're figuring out how to live on your income alone.
10: Yeah, pretty much is what we're trying to kind of figure out how to do.
2: Have you put it in a budget and seen what the difference is? Like, seeing, okay, if I make $4,000 a month and she brings in nothing, what is the difference? Are you in the red or are you in the green? There's just no margin. What are you finding?
10: Right now, it's as far as I can tell, it should on paper be in the budget. It should be, we should be $200 in the green, which isn't great, but at least we're in the green.
2: Okay.
1: What's your rent or mortgage payment?
10: So in this, we actually have 3 mortgages, which is why this gets kind of wonky. So our first mortgage payment, like for our primary house, is $950 a month.
1: Okay.
10: So we're good on that. That one we're clear. The other 2 mortgages we have are rental properties, and they end up being net zero. So what they generate completely covers the cost. One of them is a seasonal cottage. It can only be rented out for half the year, And so that's the reason that it brings in just enough to cover itself. So we were like, all right, cool. It's relatively safe.
2: Then
10: the other one, yeah, that's my
2: what do you have in savings? Hold on. Before you go further, how much

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3: NBC News Radio, I'm Scott Carr. President Trump has held an artificial intelligence summit at the White House, hosting Elon Musk and the heads of Anthropic, NVIDIA, and other companies, along with the House Speaker Mike Johnson. Though one big player in AI was not at the summit, OpenAI CEO Sam Altman instead attended his company's annual developer conference in San Francisco. President Trump says the leaders all agreed to self-police themselves, while Johnson pledged government oversight without overregulation. A former American Idol contestant's been convicted of murdering his wife in Ohio. A jury has found Caleb Flynn guilty of killing his wife Ashley in their Tip City home earlier this year. The prosecution argued Flynn killed her because he wanted to be free to marry his mistress. Flynn's defense was based around an intruder killing her while the two slept in different rooms. The mayor of New York City, Zoran Mamdani, unveiled the first plan to combat anti-Semitic hate crimes in the city.
4: Mamdani said the effort is part of a multi-million dollar initiative to combat Jewish hate crimes.
5: We hold a responsibility to sustain and protect our Jewish neighbors.
4: His honor says the city is investing over $6 million in grants for Jewish organizations and $1 million to boost security around synagogues. It comes less than a week after Mamdani was slammed by the Israeli Prime Minister Benjamin Netanyahu over the mayor's criticisms of Israel. In New York, I'm Lizzie Radabali.
3: This as the Republican hoping to become the next New York mayor has been slamming Mamdani's plan.
6: Nassau County Executive Bruce Blakeman says Mamdani's credibility is undermined by his use of hateful rhetoric, along with the mayor's repeated refusal to condemn Globalize the Intifada slogans, which are associated with violence against Jews. Blakeman added, it's like putting the fox in charge of the hen house. In New York, I'm Liz Warner.
3: There's flood watches across a dozen states tonight in the Midwest, Plains, and Southwest. Tropical moisture from Hurricane Polo is fueling the flood threats through Wednesday. Scott Carr, NBC News Radio.
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3: A lawyer for Lindsay Clancy is now questioning where the evidence is that she admitted to murdering her three young children. Clancy was back in court Tuesday for the first time since a mistrial was declared in her case earlier this month. In court today, Clancy's lawyer Kevin Reddington said she has no memory of killing her children. Prosecutors in Plymouth County say that they have yet to decide whether to retry Clancy. They could choose to retry her on first-degree murder charges or lesser charges, including second-degree murder or manslaughter, or drop the case entirely. The U.S. Senate's just passed a bill that could officially mark the end of the penny and change what a nickel means, Matt Mattinson explains.
8: The Common Sense Act is now on the way to President Trump's desk for his signature. With it, the penny will continue to be out of production, although existing pennies remain legal tender. Paying with cash could become less confusing, as the new legislation would be permitted to round cash transactions to the nearest nickel, a practice some states and localities have laws prohibiting. And it allows the Treasury to come up with a cheaper nickel to produce, since it currently costs more than 13 cents to produce one. I'm Matt Mattinson.
3: Patrons of Alaska Airlines and Hawaiian Airlines have some new premium travel options, if they can afford it, after a major fleet overhaul.
9: The airline has unveiled a major premium cabin upgrade featuring new lie-flat Aurora suites, premium economy seating, and enhanced lounge experiences. Alaska says the goal is to offer a more upscale travel experience from the airport to the air as competition for high-paying travelers continues to grow. I'm Monica Nelson.
3: McDonald's is starting a new advertising network of its own. A pilot underway at 450 company-owned U.S. locations. Ads appearing on drive-through menu boards now after customers' orders. The company says the McDonald's Media Network could expand to self-service kiosks and other screens with a goal of generating $1 billion in revenue. Scott Carr, NBC News Radio.
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1: You know, one of the first things I discovered working in the financial world is how absolutely devastating it is when the breadwinner of a family dies. 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
2: NBC News Radio, I'm Scott Carr. The Supreme Court has given the Trump administration a victory in making it easier to deport some immigrants to countries that are not their own. The High Court today granted an emergency request from the Trump administration looking to block a lower court's ruling that said such deportations are unlawful. The court say it'll hear arguments on the case in December. Secretary of War Pete Hegseth reportedly wants to make deep cuts to the military's top brass and call for a 20% reduction in the number of positions reserved for admirals and generals at the Pentagon during his State of the Force address from Quantico, Virginia, Wednesday. President Trump says there's nothing artificial about artificial intelligence and wants to rename it superintelligence, saying that after a White House summit today with top leaders in AI. Trump says the tech leader signed a document that lays out a series of safety commitments around the advancement of AI. Scott Carr, NBC News Radio.
3: Minnesota News Network, I'm Ted Aylin. Minnesota healthcare giants Health Partners and Essentia Health announced their plans to merge Tuesday. The combined organization will keep the name Health Partners and include 22 hospitals and more than 135 clinics across its network. They hope to complete the merger by the beginning of the new year. A Minneapolis man has been sentenced to more than 5 years in prison in connection with a drug trafficking investigation in the Twin Ports. 42-year-old Marcus Aaron Johnson received the sentence after admitting he conspired to sell or possess cocaine and fentanyl between October of 2025 and January of this year. And after months of heavy wildfire activity, conditions have improved considerably across Minnesota. Leanne Langeberg with the Minnesota Interagency Fire Center.
4: September saw a little bit of reprieve with a little bit more precipitation moving throughout the state.
3: Just 8 wildfires were reported statewide so far this month. This is MNN.
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2: NBC News Radio, I'm Scott Carr. The Supreme Court has given the Trump administration a victory in making it easier to deport some immigrants to countries that are not their own. The High Court today granted an emergency request from the Trump administration looking to block a lower court's ruling that said such deportations are unlawful. The courts say it'll hear arguments on the case in December. Following a summit at the White House today on AI, President Trump said artificial intelligence is vital to American growth, but that it should not be called that, and henceforth he'll call it super intelligence.
3: Renaming artificial intelligence, because it's not artificial. We all agree on that.
2: Attending were the heads of Anthropic, NVIDIA. Elon Musk was there, though a big player was not in attendance. OpenAI CEO Sam Altman was at his company's annual developer conference in San Francisco. Trump said the leaders agreed to police themselves, while Speaker of the House Mike Johnson pledged government oversight without overregulation.
3: But we have a very big lead, and we're going to keep our lead. And it's a very positive thing. It's an amazing industry.
2: Democratic Congressman from California, Ro Khanna, is saying the government's files on the late convicted sex offender Jeffrey Epstein should be one of his party's highest priorities if they win the midterms.
4: California's Ro Khanna said if Democrats regain control of the House and Senate, they need to hyper-focus on releasing the Epstein files. Khanna told CNN that this isn't about politics, but rather about survivors who have been denied justice for decades. Khanna and Kentucky Republican Thomas Massie authored and led the passage of the Epstein Files Transparency Act last November and now have what Khanna called an Epstein 2.0 bill that they expect to pass. I'm Chris Caraggio.
2: Secretary of War Pete Hegseth is reportedly going to announce deep cuts to the military's top brass. Reports say Hegseth will call for a 20% reduction to the number of positions reserved for admirals and generals at the Pentagon during his State of the Force address from the Quantico, Virginia Marine Corps base Wednesday. Scott Carr, NBC News Radio.
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2: A former American Idol contestant has been convicted of murdering his wife in Ohio. A jury found Caleb Flynn guilty of killing his wife Ashley in their Tip City home earlier this year. Prosecutors alleged that Flynn executed his wife by shooting her twice in the back of the head in bed so he could be with his mistress, and manipulated the crime scene to make it seem as if an intruder had broken in through the garage. Caleb Flynn could be seen crying throughout the closing arguments. He did not testify during the trial, and the defense called no witnesses. More than 100 people have said they suffered brain injuries from riding the X2 roller coaster at Six Flags Magic Mountain in L.A. County. In the span of 2 years, now Daniel Martindale reports Six Flags is closing the coaster down.
7: It follows a series of lawsuits and claims of riders suffering traumatic brain injuries. The ride has been closed since early July after the two most recent injuries. In 2022, a man collapsed after riding the roller coaster and died several days later. Brian Ording, the park's president, says X2 consistently passed a multitude of safety tests, but cites ride safety and guest attendance concerns.
2: It may be a while before the summer blockbuster Spider-Man Brand New Day hits the small screen. As Jennifer Paulsoni reports, there's now a theater re-release in the works.
8: What is happening to me?
9: Spider-Man Brand New Day is headed back to theaters with additional footage. Details about the new scenes are being kept under wraps, and a release date for the expanded version has not yet been announced. That's according to Variety. Since debuting July 31st, Brand New Day has emerged as the summer's biggest box office success. The superhero film ranking as the third highest grossing movie of all time. I'm Jennifer Paulsoni.
2: There were fewer job openings in August. The Labor Department says 7.1 million jobs were available, fewer than expected. The number and rate of hires was little changed at 5.2 million for the month. Jobs in healthcare and social services led the way with the most job postings in August. Scott Carr, NBC News Radio.
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13: This is Lee Habib, and this is Our American Stories, the show where America is the star and the American people. Up next, another installment of our Story of Us, the Story of America series with Hillsdale College professor and author of the terrific book Land of Hope, Dr. Bill McClay. The election of 1912 brought the academic and deeply progressive Woodrow Wilson to the White House. Less than 2 years later, the world was at war, and it soon wouldn't just change Europe forever, but us forever. Let's get into this story. Take it away, Bill.

0: When war broke out in Europe in 1914, it was completely unexpected. A violent outbreak across the Atlantic that Americans did not see coming. America had its own growing pains to deal with, and modern-day communications were nothing like today. We were insulated from the trials of Europe thanks to a vast ocean, and happy about it. Indeed, it's why we wanted to be an independent nation to begin with. To the present, there's no real agreement on the causes of the war that forever changed Europe, and in the end, changed the world as well. One of them was the unification of Germany, which created uncertainty and instability, a competitor in the neighborhood. There was a new kid on the block, a formidable one. It would change the way surrounding states planned and thought about their own destinies. Unified Germany would drive new alliances in Europe designed to protect themselves from this new competitor in the region. Some of those alliances were out in the open. Others were negotiated behind closed doors. A skirmish in Southeast Europe would end up being the catalyst that triggered many new treaties and alliances to be enforced and activated. Quickly, European nations were at war with one another. Soon the dividing lines were clear. The Allied powers, Britain, France, and Russia, battled the Central powers, Germany, Austria-Hungary, and the Ottoman Empire. President Wilson, following President Washington's advice regarding foreign entanglements, issued a declaration of neutrality. Here's how the very short declaration began. My fellow countrymen, I suppose that every thoughtful man in America has asked himself during these last troubled weeks what influence the European war may exert upon the United States. And I take the liberty of addressing a few words to you in order to point out that it is entirely within our own choice what its effects upon us will be, and to urge very earnestly upon you the sort of speech and conduct which will best safeguard the nation against distress and disaster. Wilson wasn't finished. The people of the United States are drawn from many nations, and chiefly from the nations now at war. It is natural and inevitable that there should be the utmost variety of sympathy and desire among them with regard to the issues and circumstances of the conflict. Some will wish one nation, others another, to succeed in the momentous struggle. It will be easy to excite passion and difficult to allay it. Those responsible for exciting it will assume a heavy responsibility. Responsibility for no less a thing than that the people of the United States, whose love of their country and loyalty to its government should unite them as Americans all, bound in honor and affection to think first of her and her interests, may be divided in camps of hostile opinion, hot against each other. Such divisions among us would be fatal to our peace of mind and might seriously stand in the way of the proper performance of our duty as the one great nation at peace, the one people holding itself ready to play a part of impartial mediation and speak the counsels of peace and accommodation, not as a partisan, but as a friend. I venture, therefore, my fellow countrymen, to speak a solemn word of warning to you against that deepest, most subtle, most essential breach of neutrality, which may spring out of partisanship, out of passionately taking sides. The United States must be neutral in fact as well as in name during these days that are to try men's souls. It was clear that Wilson, for many good reasons, wanted to steer clear of any involvement with the battling powers in Europe. And it didn't matter in the early stages of the war because few prognosticators or experts could have imagined just how explosively this war would expand. And the horrifying body counts that would soon mount to unimaginable numbers. Take Verdun. The unsuccessful German offensive led to at least a million casualties. And on day one, just day one of the Battle of the Somme, 20,000 British troops were killed and 40,000 more were wounded. It was the worst single day in the very long history of the British Army. When the battle ended 20 weeks later, the British Army had endured 420,000 casualties, the French Army 200,000, and the German an astonishing 500,000 to 600,000. And none of it seemed to change anything. This, too, was good enough reason for America to stay out of this chaos. Few in Europe could explain the war's origins, let alone the goals of the warring parties. Fewer still in America wanted to have anything to do with the unimaginable carnage. But staying neutral in the war proved to be difficult.
1: And you've been listening to Professor Bill McClay tell the story of those early years of the Wilson presidency, and you heard Wilson's statement of purpose, the neutrality that George Washington talked about when he first advised the nation on the avoidance of foreign entanglements. When we come back, more of the Wilson presidency, World War I and beyond, here on Our American Stories. 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
7: I'm meteorologist Hutch McCullough with Northern News Now. Rain will gradually come to an end from west to east throughout the rest of the evening hours, and eventually we'll see some decrease in clouds into our Wednesday. Low temperatures tonight getting down into the 50s. Then we go into our Wednesday, starting off with some fog, could be dense at times, and then quickly moving out of the region into Wednesday afternoon. High temperatures getting back into the 70s with sunshine. With Northern News Now, I'm Hutch McCullough for 610 and FM 103.9 KDAL.
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8: And we return to Our American Stories and our Story of Us, Story of America series with Dr. Bill McClay. When we last left off, the Great War had broken out in Europe, and President Woodrow Wilson had publicly vowed to stay out of it. That would prove difficult. Here again is Bill McClay.
9: Staying neutral in the war proved to be difficult, especially given America's desire to continue trading with these warring European powers, and hoping that the long-standing notion of freedom of the seas and sea lanes would hold. This idea of maintaining a permanent neutrality through the war was, to say the least, naive, because the policy would never be acceptable to our British friends, which would in essence strip them of their superior naval power. And in doing so, it would favor the new unified Germany. The Germans only made American neutrality more difficult when they set loose their mighty submarine fleet to attack Allied shipping activity. They launched countless torpedo attacks on merchant ships and even ships with neutral flags. And this was not some secret ambition of the Germans. They, in fact, announced it to the world, declaring that any ship that entered what they described as the war zone around Great Britain would do so at their own risk. Well, it was bound to happen given Germany's stated policy, and it did. On May 7, 1915, German U-boats sank the British liner Lusitania, not far from Ireland's coast. 1,200 lives were lost, including 128 Americans. There was anger and outrage across America, and Wilson did his best to toughen up his language and do so without committing our nation to war. And for a time, his rhetoric and threats worked as Germany suspended attacks on innocent ships dedicated to trade and trade alone. Wilson's dexterity on the policy and rhetoric front would prove to be an asset as the 1916 election approached. And he would need to be at the top of his game for a simple reason. He was running against a reunited Republican Party, a party that was used to holding majorities in the nation's capital. To win re-election, Wilson would also need to do a balancing act between two competing principles, military preparedness and a continued effort to avert war. In Doing both simultaneously would take some refined political talent. Wilson went to work. On the preparedness front, Wilson moved Congress to pass a bill to increase the army to 176,000. Still modest, but an increase nonetheless. He also funded the building of 50 new warships in just the next fiscal year alone. Those two efforts would help his campaign on the preparedness front. But even more important was his continued effort to keep the American people out of the war. Indeed, the campaign's slogan, the rallying cry, was this simple but profound message. He kept us out of war. Wilson won against a much weaker Republican candidate, Charles Evans Hughes, who'd been a governor in New York and was a Supreme Court justice. But Wilson did not win by much, in some states by the very slimmest of margins. Take California. Out of nearly 1 million votes cast, Wilson won by a mere 3,800. The win was, to say the least, not a mandate, and it was a harbinger of things to come. But that didn't deter Wilson, who was brimming with self-confidence and inserted himself into the negotiations with the European powers to try and bring the war to an end, with America's moral leadership as his weapon. Wilson's first attempt at peacemaking and moral leadership was not met with enthusiasm by the foreign leaders. He'd sent a message to them asking for terms upon which they'd agree to a settlement. Not exactly the best way to go in any serious negotiation. Wilson was not deterred, and indeed his next effort was bolder. He gave a speech to the U.S. Senate in January of 1917. A speech directed not at America's senators, but to leaders of the European nations. Here are some excerpts from that speech, which sounded more like a lecture from a college professor, which Wilson, of course, had been, than a great statesman. Here is Wilson. We shall have no voice in determining what those terms shall be, but we shall, I feel sure, have a voice in determining whether they shall be made lasting or not, by the guarantees of a universal covenant. And our judgment upon what is fundamental and essential as a condition precedent to permanency should be spoken now, not afterwards when it may be too late. No covenant of cooperative peace that does not include the peoples of the New World can suffice to keep the future safe against war. And yet there is only one sort of peace that the peoples of America could join in guaranteeing. Well, Wilson was just getting going. His confidence spilling into something more and more high and mighty and high-handed, Wilson continues. I have spoken upon these great matters without reserve and with the utmost explicitness because it has seemed to me to be necessary if the world's yearning desire for peace was anywhere to find free voice and utterance. Perhaps I am the only person in high authority amongst all the peoples of the world who is at liberty to speak and hold nothing back. I am proposing that all nations henceforth avoid entangling alliances which would draw them into competition of power. I am proposing government by the consent of the governed, that freedom of the seas, which in international conference after conference, representatives of the United States have urged with the eloquence of those who are the convinced disciples of liberty. These are the American principles, American policies. We could stand for no others. And they are also the principles and policies of forward-looking men and women everywhere, of every modern nation, of every enlightened community. They are the principles of mankind and must prevail. This was a fascinating speech or lecture on many levels. Wilson was inserting himself into the war, not as a participant, but as a judge, a moral judge, standing not just outside the warring nations, but somehow above them. He was playing the role of a high school principal, settling the fight between the school kids. Little did Wilson know that his high-handed address was being countered by actions the Germans had taken weeks before. They'd made the decision to return to their all-out submarine assault on shipping lanes. The seas, Germany made clear, were no longer free. It would take more than a lecture from America to stop them. After five unarmed commercial American ships were sunk in the first week of March alone, Wilson went from lecturer to wartime president, seeking a declaration of war from Congress, which he got on April 6th. In the speech that followed, he delivered his most famous line, which became the World War I battle cry for America, and a slogan. We were making the world safe for democracy. We act without animus, not in enmity towards a people or with a desire to bring any injury or disadvantage upon them, but only in armed competition to an irresponsible government which has thrown aside all considerations of humanity and of right and is running amok.
8: And you've been listening to Professor Bill McClay, and well, he's talking about Wilson's predicament and the idea that we could continue to stay neutral. Well, it was just a fantasy. It was now time to win this war and to make the world safe for democracy. When we come back, more of the story of Wilson, World War I, and beyond here on Our American Stories.
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12: NBC News Radio, I'm Scott Carr. President Trump is hailing today's White House summit on artificial intelligence. He and the Republican House Speaker Mike Johnson hosted Elon Musk and the heads of Anthropic, NVIDIA, and others, but not the head of leading research company OpenAI, Sam Altman, who instead attended his company's annual developer conference in San Francisco. Trump says the tech leader signed a document that lays out a series of safety commitments. A jury in Ohio has convicted a former American Idol contestant of murdering his wife. Caleb Flynn's been found guilty of killing his wife Ashley in their Tip City home earlier this year. The prosecution argued Flynn staged his wife's death because he wanted to be free to marry his mistress. The Supreme Court has given the Trump administration a victory in making it easier to deport some immigrants to countries that they're not from. The High Court today granted an emergency request from the Trump administration looking to block a lower court's ruling that said such deportations are unlawful. Scott Carr, NBC News Radio.
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8: And we return to Our American Stories and the final portion of this installment of our Story of Us, Story of America series with Dr. Bill McClay. When we last left off, the United States had declared war on Germany, officially entering the Great War. Let's return to the story. Here again is Bill McClay.
9: Wilson proved to be a very able wartime president. He understood that the American economy would have to be mobilized. A draft would be necessary to mobilize an army. And all of this would need to happen with great speed to have any chance of wounding and thwarting Germany's desires in Europe. A string of new wartime agencies was created, the most important of which was the War Industries Board, led by the Wall Street wizard Bernard Baruch. The organization was given great power, setting production values, overseeing the production and distribution of raw materials. Baruch and his team also understood that America's industrial talents should be unleashed, so he encouraged them to use their mass production genius to increase the speed of production while decreasing waste. Other powers were conferred to the War Industries Board, including settling labor management issues that stemmed from the war's demands. And the War Industries Board worked, and worked remarkably well. Industrial production in America increased by a whopping 20%, proving to progressives that a central command top-down control of American economy might produce real benefits, even in peacetime. With Wilson's war effort, some type of government agency or bureaucracy was in charge of nearly every sector of our economy. An international engineer who would one day become president, Herbert Hoover, was in charge of the massive Food Administration. His goal, come up with a system of production, incentives, and rulemaking that would allow the country to avert food rationing. And that was no small task. The Fuel Administration was propelled into action, and among its many efforts, worked hard to save coal. And with that effort came the creation of daylight saving time. The Railroad Administration would take control of all railroad traffic. Again, no small task. And the National War Labor Board would settle disputes between employees and employers. During this time of increased demand from America's vast industrial sector, 4 million men, all working age and able-bodied, left the workforce to serve in the military, which created a real opportunity and breakthrough on the race front. African Americans, especially from the Deep South, were recruited by the American government to move north and work in cities like Detroit and Chicago. Nearly 500,000 would do so. And long before the ascent of Rosie the Riveter in World War II, women, too, were recruited to work at wartime factories in record numbers and in jobs as diverse as machine shops, railway crews, and lumber yards. The fact is, World War I created a massive new workforce in America. Then there was the issue of morale in America. Wilson created the Committee on Public Information, led by a Denver journalist, George Creel. They would put together what was essentially a propaganda committee to drive support for the war effort, enlisting public figures from all walks of American life. Artists, athletes, performers, celebrities of every kind, all to promote support of the war and the financing of the war through the sale of war bonds. There were patriotic movies, newspaper ads, pamphlets of all kinds, all to get Americans on board and to do their part. The effort had mixed results. While it drove support for the war, it also had the effect of sounding like a moral crusade. And in the effort, villainized and exaggerated the enemy as somehow evil and even subhuman. One campaign slogan by the American Protective League said it all: hate the Hun. There were awful stories put in the public square that depicted German soldiers as absolute savages, men who murdered and slaughtered innocent children. All of this would come at a cost to German Americans. Discrimination, harassment, and worse, and all for the mere fact of having German ancestry. Sauerkraut was soon called Liberty Cabbage by Americans, and performances of the great German composers from Bach to Beethoven were canceled by American symphonies. The propaganda pushed by Wilson had unintended consequences. But legislative acts promoted by Wilson would essentially outlaw criticism of the war, a very different thing from drumming up support of the war. It took the form of the Espionage Act of 1917, imposing fines and even jail sentences for any person or effort to harm recruitment efforts of the United States military, or doing anything to aid or abet the enemy. Worse, the Sedition Act of 1918 prohibited all kinds of speech otherwise protected by the First Amendment. The law prohibited American citizens to speak or write anything it deemed disloyal, profane, or abusive about either the American government or the military. The last two laws were not mere show or deterrence. They were actually enforced, and more than 1,000 Americans were prosecuted and convicted under the two acts, including a man named Eugene Debs, who received a 10-year prison sentence for his advocacy

0: life view the war. It turns out that they viewed the war favorably because it managed to bring Americans together in common purpose and community that they deemed essential to take on the social evils of the day. Many of those same intellectuals turned to a 1910 essay written by the philosopher William James entitled The Moral Equivalent of War. Here's an excerpt from James's essay. The martial type of character can be bred without war. Strenuous honor and disinterestedness abound everywhere. Priests and medical men are in a fashion educated to it, and we should all feel some degree of its imperative. We should be owned as soldiers are by the army, and our pride would rise accordingly. We could be poor then without humiliation, as army officers now are. The only thing needed henceforward is to inflame the civic temper as past history has inflamed the military temper. But the reality is that social causes are not actual wars, no matter how much one believes or wishes that it was so.
1: And a terrific job on the production, editing, and storytelling by our own Monty Montgomery. Thanks, as always, to Bill McClay. He teaches at Hillsdale College. And my goodness, what we learned plunging into war, the propaganda efforts and the good parts of that, and of course the bad, and that is of course the persecution of German Americans, even worse than that, the clamping down on free speech. The story of us, this chapter, episode 43, The Great War and Wilson, here on Our American Stories.

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7: And we continue with our American stories. And today we have Steve Rosidiak's story entitled For Better or Worse. 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Stephen recounts the night he sat with his wife and opened up about a difficult subject, infertility. Here's the story.
8: I'm sorry, was what I had wanted to say. Too bad I lacked the nerve to say it. Two little words, that's all they were. But if I had the courage to say them, they would only open the door to more words, many more. An inevitable conversation would result if my thoughts were given a voice. And to be honest, talking about it was something I'd been trying to avoid. And so we sat out on our deck in silence, watching the intermittent bursts of lightning in the distant nighttime skies, the muffled rumbles of thunder that followed gave fair warning of the coming storm. The symbolism suggested by its approach wasn't lost on me as I thought about all we'd been through lately, especially the infertility. I wondered if she thought about it as much as me, and if so, what was she thinking? A part of me wanted to know, but fearing what she might say, or worse yet, how she might react, I was curious enough to wonder, but cautious enough not to ask. In truth, my silence sustained my sense of security, but it was merely postponing the inevitable. I knew that sooner or later, she was going to want to talk about it. And when she does, my fragile defenses will most certainly crumble, especially if she becomes emotional. Should that happen, we're going to have another problem. Perhaps a bigger one. I am not going to be able to comfort or console her. No reassuring words from me will be forthcoming. The truth is, they can't. And this is a shame, because she deserves better than this. And maybe she deserves better than me. I blame infertility as the sole obstacle that's come between the way we've been living and the idyllic life that we planned. After marriage, we saved money and bought a house. Renovations followed, and so too did a new puppy. When the work was done, and our house had become our home, it was time to begin filling the freshly painted bedrooms with babies. But it didn't turn out that way. We did come close to achieving our goals, but without children, living that 1950s sitcom life that I'd envisioned while growing up watching reruns of shows such as Ozzie and Harriet or Father Knows Best, just wasn't happening. In the end, even our puppy wasn't enough to provide me with that sense of family that TV dad Ozzie Nelson must have felt when he came home at the end of the day to Harriet, David, and Ricky. The storm was getting closer. I knew we should talk, but my fears demanded otherwise. They did, however, provoke an unexpected memory. I was at camp, a young scout, standing on the edge of the dock, waiting for the signal to enter the cold, dark, and frightening waters for my swimmer's test. Not being very good at camp aquatics, I knew that I would have to push aside my fears, take a deep breath, and jump in. So many years have passed since then, but once again, I found myself standing on the edge, knowing what I had to do, knowing that it was almost time to jump back into the frightening waters. A brilliant flash crossed the sky and was immediately followed by the sounds of rolling thunder, and then silence. The air became still, the calm before the storm, another fitting metaphor. I closed my eyes, gathered my thoughts, and then, finally, allowed them a voice. Choking back my fears, I took a deep breath and jumped in. I began by saying how frustrated I'd become with everything having to do with infertility. I'd grown weary of living by the dictates of the calendar, thermometers, and early morning temperature taking, of charts and graphs that predetermine the optimum time and date to make a baby, and then our failures to do so. I was sick of doctor visits and waiting rooms. I wanted to be like any other dad, playing catch with his son, or the proud pop walking his daughter down the aisle on her wedding day. I had my fill of friends asking when we were going to start having kids, and family members wondering if a new niece or nephew, cousin, or grandchild would be making an appearance anytime soon. I was tired of wanting children, waiting for it to happen, and knowing it may never. I mentioned medical alternatives. I questioned God's wisdom, and then I went for broke. I asked her to tell me how she really felt about all this, without holding back, without sparing my feelings, without the sugarcoating. And then I was done. I exhaled and I shut up. She didn't say a word. I prayed for a flash of lightning, a clap of thunder, anything to break the silence. I blew it, and I knew it. I never should have said all that I had, and now I waited to suffer the consequences for being a horrible spouse. And then I remembered the one thing that I had wanted to say, but have forgotten to mention. This time, it didn't require taking a deep breath or any courage to say those two little words that I've been carrying around in my heart for far too long. I'm sorry. And then I added something that we both already knew. It's all my fault. And of course, it was. Whereas she was physically ready and able to become a participant in the adventures of parenting, apparently, I wasn't. And therein was my dilemma. If our failures to conceive a child caused her sadness, how could I be the supportive husband, the comforting partner that she might need and certainly ought to have, when after all, I was the cause of her unhappiness? When I was the reason that she has never received a card on Mother's Day. Her expression was disarming, comforting, reassuring. Her smile immediately told me what she was thinking, but I knew she was going to tell me anyway. "Sometimes you can be so stupid," was what she said. "The problem," she added, "isn't yours, and it isn't mine. It's ours. And no matter what happens, it happens to us, for better or worse. I knew she meant it, too. For better or worse. Part of our wedding vows, suddenly, they took on a whole new meaning, providing the comfort that I worried I couldn't give, but now I needed far more to receive. And that was it. I jumped into the frightening waters and survived, rescued by the person I most loved in the world. And nothing else, as it turned out, mattered more than that. The storm that had been slow in arriving suddenly dissipated, becoming little more than a gentle summer night's rain. It was impossible to foresee the future, no way of knowing if we would ever conceive a child. And yet, I felt a comforting reassurance in knowing that no matter what life held in store for us, we would face it together, as partners, as friends, and as man and wife, for better or worse.
7: And great job on that, Faith, and thanks to Stephen Rosediak for his candor and for his honesty, and that's what we do here on this show. We tell you the stories that you want to hear and need to hear. Again, no screaming and yelling on this show, just stories from the heart. And this is a tough one for any man, for any woman, and it can ruin marriages. I've seen it happen, and we all know it. We've known people in our lives who've gone through this. Sex turned into a job, intimacy destroyed, blame well enough to go around everywhere. I jumped into the frightening waters and survived, rescued by the person I most loved in the world. And that's what happens when you open yourself up to someone you love. At least that's what can. Stephen Rosediak's story, and thanks to the folks in Chicken Soup for the Soul, and this came from Chicken Soup for the Soul Married Life, and thanks to them for this partnership. Stephen Rosediak's story, so many married couples suffering from this thing called infertility, here on Our American Stories. 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
12: I'm meteorologist Hutch McCullough with Northern News Now. Rain will gradually come to an end from west to east throughout the rest of the evening hours, and eventually we'll see some decrease in clouds into our Wednesday. Low temperatures tonight getting down into the 50s. Then we go into our Wednesday, starting off with some fog, could be dense at times, and then quickly moving out of the region into Wednesday afternoon. High temperatures getting back into the 70s with sunshine. With Northern News Now, I'm Hunter McCullough for 610 and
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14: NBC News Radio, I'm Scott Carr. President Trump has held an artificial intelligence summit at the White House, hosting Elon Musk and the heads of Anthropic, NVIDIA, and other companies, along with the House Speaker Mike Johnson. Though one big player in AI was not at the summit, OpenAI CEO Sam Altman instead attended his company's annual developer conference in San Francisco. President Trump says the leaders all agreed to self-police themselves, while Johnson pledged government oversight without overregulation.
15: The areas with data centers have become very rich. People have become very rich. Their taxes have gone down, not up, and a lot of good things have happened.
14: A former American Idol contestant's been convicted of murdering his wife in Ohio. A jury has found Caleb Flynn guilty of killing his wife, Ashley, in their Tip City home earlier this year. The prosecution argued Flynn killed her because he wanted to be free to marry his mistress. Flynn's defense was based around an intruder killing her while the two slept in different rooms. The Supreme Court has given the Trump administration a victory in making it easier to deport some immigrants to countries that they're not from. The High Court today granted an emergency request from the Trump administration looking to block a lower court's ruling that said such deportations are unlawful. The stock market closed lower today as bond yields continued to climb. Bank shares slid, and there was a sharp drop in the Conference Board's Consumer Confidence Index for September.
16: The Conference Board's lead index fell more than 6.5 points from August. The board's chief economist, Dana Peterson, said the index deteriorated notably in September following 2 months of softening. The survey noted September's surge in gas prices and ongoing geopolitical tensions as factors in the drop in confidence across nearly all age and income groups. I'm at Mattinson.
14: There's flood watches across a dozen states tonight in the Midwest, Plains, and Southwest. Tropical moisture from Hurricane Polo is fueling the flood threats through Wednesday. Scott Carr, NBC News Radio.
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14: In Polk County, Florida, a jury has come back with a verdict of all guilty counts in the triple murder case against T.J. Wiggins, accused of shooting to death three men who were headed out for a night fishing trip in 2020.
19: As to count two, Kevin Springfield, the defendant is guilty of first-degree murder as charged in the indictment.
14: Prosecutors said Wiggins spotted one of the victims, Kevin Springfield, at a store in Frostproof after an argument over an engine, tracking him to the spot where the three were planning to go fishing. Wiggins faces life in prison without parole, but prosecutors say they're going to ask for the death penalty. The mayor of New York City, Zoran Mamdani's, unveiled what he says is the first plan to combat anti-Semitic hate crimes across all five boroughs of the city.
20: Mamdani said the effort is part of a multi-million dollar initiative to combat Jewish hate crimes.
21: We hold a responsibility to sustain and protect our Jewish neighbors. Responsibility that belongs to each of us.
20: His honor says the city is investing over $6 million in grants for Jewish organizations and $1 million to boost security around synagogues. It comes less than a week after Mamdani was slammed by the Israeli Prime Minister Benjamin Netanyahu over the mayor's criticisms of Israel. In New York, I'm Lizzie Radabali.
14: As immigration arrests have increased in California, lawmakers had passed a bill that would have made permanent a program placing new lawyers with organizations that help immigrants in more rural areas. Today, Governor Newsom vetoed that bill, pointing out the California budget has nearly $150 million already for immigration services, and that he says should cover the need. He calls the bill duplicative. President Trump's new AI-driven website will allow Americans to apply for passports online. Secretary of State Marco Rubio said during a presentation today that Americans deserve better than the previous process of applying for and receiving a passport, saying Americans will be able to apply for their first passport entirely online starting next year. Scott Carr, NBC News Radio.
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0: This is Lee Habib, and this is Our American Stories, and we tell stories about everything here on this show, and that includes your story. 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They're some of our favorites. Jeremy Saucier is the Assistant Vice President for Interpretation and Electronic Games at the Strong Museum of Play in Rochester, New York. And he's also the editor of the American Journal of Play. Today, he gives us the exciting history of an American icon, an American original, the pinball machine.
1: I would say pinball is an American icon. It traces its roots back to a French parlor table game called Bagatelle. Sometimes it would be in a form that looks similar to a pool table. The player would get to hit a ball, often with something that resembled a cue stick that we would use today in pool. Initially, the idea was to avoid pins. There'd be these little wooden pins in a lot of different versions of the game. And eventually that evolved into where you actually had fixed pins and scoring holes. The kind of link that, you know, if you were to say a missing link between Bagatelle and pinball happens in the late 19th century with an English immigrant to America, Montague Redgrave. He patents in 1871 what he called improvements in Bagatelle. And that introduced the spring-loaded ball shooter, what today we would refer to as the plunger. The idea of also adding sound effects or sound to the game by putting bells on the play field. The first pinball machines made this type of game into a coin-operated machine. It took that play field and it essentially monetized it, right? It placed it in a wooden case. It put a piece of glass over the play field to separate the player from the game. As you think of ramps and flippers and all those things, that's starting in the 40s and 50s. The first game that introduces the idea of really, like, let's have flippers to actually control and to bat the balls around is 1947. This game, Humpty Dumpty, had six flippers and they were on each side of the play field. This changes pinball, right? It makes it much more interactive. And that becomes particularly important to the kind of public debates that are gonna happen about pinball. The best example of this in the early 1940s is in New York City. Mayor LaGuardia bans pinball, actually does prohibition-style raids to kind of root out pinball. They had been associated, and in some cases used, in gambling, in essentially money laundering. I mean, you have these bans in Los Angeles, you have them in Ohio, I mean, they're all over the country. There's all these associations and all these anxieties around what are children doing with their time. The stories about kids stealing, you know, lunch money or stealing money from their parents to go to play pinball and it being a gateway to organized crime. There's a pinball moral panic. But you start to see that kind of break up in the 1970s. There's an important event that happens with the New York City Council in 1976. With a major pinball player at the time, Roger Sharp. In 76, Sharp and a number of folks who are really in support of overturning that ban go before the New York City Council. And in this sort of dramatic, you know, Babe Ruth calling his shot moment, he plays a pinball game in a way that shows the counselors that pinball is actually a game of skill. He can tell them, hey, this is what I'm going to do, and I'm going to show you this is how you can play pinball and affect what's happening on the play field. It was overturned with a vote of about 30 to 6. It's probably also worth mentioning that in the 1970s, pinball was extremely popular. New York City also saw the fact that, hey, this is going to be a revenue generator, right? Because we can license and register all these machines and make money off of them. But what's also happening is the introduction of video games. video games were making a tremendous amount of money, particularly in the late 70s and early 80s when there was an arcade craze. And so there was a tremendous amount of effort being made by the burgeoning video game industry to kind of inject respectability into the coin-op industry as a whole. And so they helped to legitimize pinball, but they're also seeing that pinball is in some ways pushed out of the arcade. A lot of what it becomes, I think, has to do with the influence of video games. You see video game themed pinball games going into arcades. There's a Defender pinball machine. There's a Space Invaders pinball machine. What you also see is them trying to incorporate the form and some of the conventions of video games into pinball games. There's a game called Hyperball. It took sort of mini pinballs. You had a trigger and you're just firing balls at these targets on the play field. It was difficult to understand. You were spelling out words. You were also trying to stop these bolts of lightning from coming down and hitting your base. And it just didn't work. You had that level of influence where it was really directly affecting the games. And then the other piece, I think, is that you now have these development teams that are led by designers, but you've got engineers, animators. It's a completely multi-sensory experience. It's really bringing people into these immersive spaces in this really beautiful marriage of technology, of art, of storytelling and play that really comes together and I think kind of immerses you in what today is pinball.
0: And a special thanks to Jeremy Saucier, who's the Assistant Vice President for Interpretation in Electronic Games and editor of the American Journal of Play at the Strong Museum of Play in Rochester, New York. Again, the story of the pinball here on Our American Story. 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
7: I'm meteorologist Hutch McCullough with Northern News Now. Rain will gradually come to an end from west to east throughout the rest of the evening hours, and eventually we'll see some decrease in clouds into our Wednesday. Low temperatures tonight getting down into the 50s. Then we go into our Wednesday, starting off with some fog, could be dense at times, and then quickly moving out of the region into Wednesday afternoon. High temperatures getting back into the 70s with sunshine. With Northern News Now, I'm Hunter McCullough for 610 and FM 103.9 KDAL.
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0: And we continue with our American stories. The rock band Boston has sold over 75 million albums with classic hits like More Than a Feeling, Peace of Mind, Rock and Roll Band, Smokin', and Don't Look Back. Here's Greg Hengler with a story about a Home Depot employee and his favorite rock and roll band.
8: When our favorite songs are played, we all do the same thing. We turn it up and we sing along. But the idea of living a rock and roll fantasy and being the lead singer in your favorite band is only played out on the big screen and on television, right? For everyone who ever dreamed of being a rock star, meet Tommy DiCarlo. He sings every night to tens of thousands of screaming fans, but only months before his gig as the lead singer of the legendary rock band Boston, 42-year-old Tommy wore the orange apron and worked on the floor at Home Depot in Charlotte, North Carolina, where his singing was confined to the shower and karaoke bars. Here's DiCarlo.
9: I remember doing karaoke at a bowling alley. There was maybe 30 or 40 people that most of them were bowling. They weren't even listening to karaoke.
8: So how did Tommy's life go from this?
9: Well, let us know if we can help you, okay?
8: To this. So

0: Like most kids who came of age in the late 70s, Tommy DiCarlo was struck by Boston in the summer of 76 when the band released the momentous debut album, which perfectly packaged progressive rock with melodic pop. Back when I was around 12 or 13, a friend of mine bought the debut and lent it to me, and I never gave it back, DiCarlo says. I fell in love with the music, and especially Brad Delp's vocals. Boston never toured as much as its 70s counterparts, so DiCarlo didn't get to see Boston until the mid-90s. My first show, he says, I was able to meet Brad Delp. I wasn't among 30 or 40 people at a meet and greet, but after the show, I hung around by the buses and yelled Brad's name. And we talked for a minute. I'm really thankful I got to meet him. You got to tell him how much he loved Boston, but he was so wrapped up in the moment, he didn't even remember to have Delp sign the CD he was holding in his hand. Here's Tommy describing what life was like before living out his rock and roll fantasy.
1: Pretty average. Worked a 40-hour week job at the Home Depot, and still am. I'm on a leave of absence there right now.
0: DiCarlo's gig began with an unfortunate incident back on March 9th, 2007, when Boston's lead singer Brad Delp took his own life at age 55, leaving a note clipped to his shirt that said, "I am a lonely soul." The band posted on its website, "We've just lost the nicest guy in rock and roll." Here's DiCarlo.
1: A lot of the fans, including myself, felt terrible about that. You know, it was a pretty rough time for a lot of folks. And I decided to go ahead and write a tribute song in memory of Brad. And it was a very short piece, just a couple minutes long. But I didn't really know how to go about sharing that with the other fans, which is what I really wanted to do. So I went ahead and my daughter Talia told me, "Hey Dad, why don't you try MySpace?" So I'm like, all right, I'll try it. Well, I got a message from another fan. That's the beauty of MySpace and the friends you could make through the MySpace page. A Boston fan had sent me an email saying, "I love your tribute song. Would you consider sending it to the band? I have an old email address." And I'm like, okay, sure, I'll try it. It's funny because back when I was a young teenager, I had a lot of folks, a lot of friends would tell me that I had a very similar voice to the lead singer of Boston. They didn't know his name was Brad Delp back then, but, and I says, "Yeah, you know, thanks, that was a great compliment." And over the years, I would sing a lot of the Boston music and still get those same compliments. So when that person sent me that email and told me, "Why don't you try sending your stuff over to the Boston camp?" I was like, maybe.
0: Here's that cover of Peace of Mind DiCarlo posted on MySpace.

0: Tommy's cover eventually reached the founder of the band, MIT mastermind and guitar geek, Tom Scholz. Here's Scholz with the story.
1: Actually, through my wife, Kim, I was walking through the kitchen, and she was listening to something on her computer that was up on the internet, and she said, what do you think of this? And I said, well, I've never heard that recording of Brad before. What show is that from? And she said, it's not Brad. And I said, oh, yes, that's Brad. And she said, no, this is not Brad. And I didn't realize till I put it up on some big speakers and listened to the background music that it was, in fact, not Boston. And it was some sort of a karaoke track. And then I realized this wasn't Brad, but it sounded just exactly like him. And I know every nuance of Brad's voice, worked with him for 35 years. So I was shocked. But yes, I did, the moment I heard that, start to think, all right, maybe there is another future for Boston. And we proceeded cautiously but quickly, and invited him to Boston to make an appearance with us on stage at a tribute show last summer for Brad.
0: So what was it like for this fan of Boston to pick up the phone and hear it was Tom Scholz on the other end?
2: I couldn't believe it. I could not believe it. It was, it's almost hard to put into words, really. I just could not believe it. I was shocked and I was excited. It was just an amazing, it was an amazing day, believe me.
0: DiCarlo's wife of 21 years was his number one groupie, and his two teenagers saw their dad as the real American Idol. For Tommy, it was tough to leave his job at Home Depot in Charlotte. He liked his co-workers and rather enjoyed helping people find hardware. And he doesn't rule out going back to it at some point. In terms of lifestyle, not much has changed. DiCarlo says, we live in the same house, and the best part of my day is my kids and wife. And I get a lot of support from the people at the store. For the time being, though, he's just enjoying the ride.
2: You know, just like, the Boston song, I'm just taking my time, just moving along.
3: And what a story. A terrific job on the production editing and storytelling by Greg Hengler. I'll never forget the first time I heard More Than a Feeling. I was in high school. I didn't even drive yet. But boy, I had my tape recorder with me, and I was rolling around the neighborhood holding my radio, blasting it at 10 all the time. No record played more in my high school than the Boston record. And what a story about, my goodness, living way beyond anything you could dream of. Tommy DiCarlo just recording a tribute to the man he adored, Brad Depp, who took his life, sadly, in 2007. And Tom Scholz, the band leader, going, well, there goes Boston. And then his wife pops open this MySpace recording before Facebook, folks. There was MySpace. And there it was. And, well, we had a lead singer for Boston once again. The story of Tommy DiCarlo from Home Depot to the lead singer of Boston here on Our American Stories.
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8: NBC News Radio, I'm Scott Carr. The Supreme Court has given the Trump administration a victory in making it easier to deport some immigrants to countries that are not their own. The High Court today granted an emergency request from the Trump administration looking to block a lower court's ruling that said such deportations are unlawful. The courts say it'll hear arguments on the case in December. A bipartisan effort to prevent the Trump administration from demolishing the Kennedy Center has been blocked in the Senate. Republican from Utah, Mike Lee, objected to a bill requiring congressional approval before any federally designated presidential memorial could be demolished, preventing the measure from passing through a unanimous consent procedure. President Trump says there's nothing artificial about artificial intelligence and wants to rename it super intelligence, saying that after a White House summit today with top leaders in AI. Trump says the tech leader signed a document that lays out a series of safety commitments around the advancement of AI. Scott Carr, NBC News Radio.
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6: This is Lee Habib, and this is Our American Stories. Most people remember Winston Churchill for his steady leadership during World War II. That steady leadership came from years of experience in and around war. Here to tell the story of how Churchill interacted with conflict is Dr. Larry P. Arnn, president of Hillsdale College. Let's get into the story.
7: He didn't like war. He was really good at it. You know, he fought. First time he fought was in Afghanistan. He walks up and down upright behind the rocks. It's fought up in the rocks by the hills. And so he'd walk up and down so they could shoot at him. So they would write about him, writing back the reports and the dispatches, they call it, about the battles. And so they got used to that, so they didn't mention his name anymore. So he bought a horse and rode that up and down. And then the next place he fights is in the Sudan, and he's in a cavalry charge. Last big one. And people talk about him, about what he was like on a battlefield. Then the biggest thing, the best thing, was he went to South Africa. And they'd made a rule that you couldn't write articles for the press if you were a serving officer. And they made that rule for him because he was the most famous commentator on all of the wars he was in and became a public figure, including talking bad about the generals, and he was a second lieutenant. And so what he would do then is he would resign his commission and serve and write articles for a while, and then he'd join back up and serve some more. And at the moment, he gets on this armored train, and he knows it's a bad idea. He'd been on the dang thing before, but if you think about it for a minute, an armored train is a stupid idea. Because they're very heavily armored and stuff, but you know exactly where they're going. And they got to have the tracks. And so he said, well, I don't know. And this guy, Haldane, says, please, come with me. I want you to come. So he gets on the dang train, and it's attacked, and it's derailed. And he's a journalist, right? And they're all cowering, and there's hills on both sides and rocks and people behind it, and there's small arms fire and artillery fire. There were 13 killed. And everybody's in a panic. And so he gets out, and he walks the circle out in the open around the locomotive, you know, and investigates. Bullets coming down, you know, and he doesn't notice them. God did not make such a force as I merely to stop a bullet. Churchill was confident. And so he comes and opens the door. And he says, wait, we can get this thing going. They work for an hour. He's the one that works out in the open. And they get the train going, right? And then you know what he says when it's over? He says to Haldane, he's eventually captured, by the way. He could have got away, but he didn't want to leave the other guys behind. And of course, he escapes, by the way, and becomes a national hero and gets elected to Parliament. But on the scene, he says to Captain Haldane, thank you for letting me do that. Isn't that weird? He said, The whole Derbyshire Light Infantry has seen that, and now I'm going to be elected to Parliament. And he was a fighter. His spirit rose in the face of war. But he hated it too. Then he's a politician. And then a big war comes, the First World War. And, you know, people mistrusted Winston Churchill. And one of the reasons is they trusted him to tell the truth. And he was very ambitious and very quick. And that meant that they were always afraid that no matter what he got his mitts on, he was going to take it over. And that's because he did. He just couldn't be stopped. But at the beginning of both world wars, one of them, Herbert Asquith, is the prime minister, and the other, Neville Chamberlain, is the prime minister. Within 3 months of the war broken out, they made him the chairman of the committee to coordinate the whole war. Because he had energy and he knew what to do. John Colville, one of the best witnesses for Churchill, was a Chamberlain guy in the prime minister's office when Churchill took Chamberlain's place in May of 1940. And he kept a diary. It was illegal. This is a violation of the Official Secrets Act. But he kept keeping his diary. And it's good that he did, because here's what he thought. They're Chamberlain people. He's steady. Churchill's a wild man. This is going to be terrible. And then 2 weeks later, he's writing, oh, this is how you fight a war. Churchill was good at it. He loved it, and he hated it. When the wars broke out, every time a big one broke out, he had foreseen it, and he'd spent at least a decade trying to stop it and failed. Where'd that come from? In 1898, Churchill is on a battlefield in the Sudan, and he sees a charge. And I think this is the earliest instance I can see of it. Omdurman's down on the Nile. And really the first, one of the first for sure, Islamic republics had taken the city of Khartoum, which is 1,000 miles down the Nile from Alexandria, where the mouth is up in the Mediterranean. And this Mahdi of Allah was his title. He took the city, and he publicly beheaded a man named General Gordon, a figure of the empire and a heroic man. And they sent evidence of it to London. And they said, we got to go get him. They couldn't go by boat. The Nile is impassable for much of its length. So they sent a camel corps, and it got chopped to pieces. And so then they employed an engineering kind of general named Kitchener, with whom Churchill had many dealings, much of them unhappy. And Kitchener figured out how to do it. They put a whole bunch of stuff on boats, and they floated them down to the place where the Nile was impassable. And then they took the stuff off, and what it was a railway. And they built a railway. Then they put all the boats and all the troops and all the equipment on the locomotives, on the trains, and they took them down to the place, and then they put it all back on the boats. And now they've got a major army with gunboats outside Khartoum. And 35,000 dervishes charge. The one that got the farthest got within 100 yards, 150 yards, a football field and a half. They could hardly see the British.

0: before. Then they say that soon the barrels began to melt, and they had to bring water jackets and keep changing them, and they had to bring more. There's a factory for killing. And he never calls the British brave. He calls the dervishes. And you know, Churchill didn't like these dervishes. But at the time of the battle, only they are brave. And then he reflects to himself, he says, used to be bravery was the chief asset in war. Is it machinery now? That's a heck of a reflection for somebody 26 years old.
1: A heck of a reflection indeed. May those lines by Dr. Arne. Churchill was a fighter. His spirit rose in the face of war, but he hated it too. And this is the essence of Churchill rising at the time when England needed him to rise. When we come back, more of Churchill in battle, Churchill in conflict, and I mean real life war and battle, here on Our American Stories. 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
5: And we return to Our American Stories and our story on Winston Churchill and war. When we last left off, Dr. Larry P. Arne, president of Hillsdale College, was telling us that although Winston Churchill hated war, he was very good at it and had a profound understanding of it, even as a young man. Churchill was also a great writer. Here's Dr. Arne on one of the observations Churchill made about war. Let's return to the story.
6: What he wrote was, if you're forever at war, then that disturbs the liberal society. The liberal society is where we get to be important. Just ordinary people. But if everything is conscripted, as it must be, he says, the way war is going, then there will be no room for any of us to be free. And that means that's got to be stopped. You got to find a way to win. And win fast and not fight if you can help it. He was always, did you know, in 1954, Winston Churchill refused Dwight Eisenhower to go to Vietnam with him. So what I'm describing here is an entire life of a man who's a fighter and is good at it and loves it and tries to stop it on the argument that we must spare ourselves so we can live like free people. And when he sees Hitler coming, do you see why he understood him? He urgently sets about the job, getting the country to rearm because we're in a position to stop him without a fight. And we've got to do that. And remember this, we can only see Churchill after he became the greatest man in the world and did the greatest things he did. But of course, most of his life is not like that. Most of his life is him being the most reluctant guy to call on his people to sacrifice their way of life. But then 1940 comes. And in some kind of poetic and ironic cosmic justice, he's the one picked to fight the war. But now, the Germans have beaten the French, and the Germans are in alliance with the Russians, and we are distant. And so then, of course, as the France is collapsing, and he's flying back and forth begging the French to stay in the war, and you know, he's picked prime minister because that's a piece of hard medicine, and at last they're ready to take it. And so he goes over there and he begs them, and they quit anyway, having a treaty not to do it. And so he destroys their fleet in the port of Oran in North Africa. And he won't send them any more airplanes. And then France falls anyway, and so then Edward Halifax, Edward Wood, Lord Halifax, is the foreign minister, and he's the chief of the appeasers along with Chamberlain. And he brings a proposal conveyed through Mussolini, Hitler's henchman, not yet in the war, and says, we want to talk peace, we'll be really generous. And I want you to see, this is a dramatic demonstration of what life demands of us. And we'll never know until heaven whether we were right or not. I'll explain why. Because this guy, who's the one who's trying to stop this war from happening, he's the only one who doesn't want to open a peace conference. And the reason is it'll be in the papers, and then the whole war effort of Britain, pitiful thing that it is, will collapse. And he's the prime minister, but they don't vote in the cabinet. They have a discussion, and the prime minister has the authority to summarize what they've decided. And if you don't like it, you quit. And so if he says, we're going to fight on, and Halifax says, I quit, the government falls. He doesn't have the power. And so he had to do something more questionable than vote. He had to talk them into it. It's amazing that he did. He talks for an hour. He didn't have time to write the speech out, which is very uncommon. Two people took notes, and we have the notes. He described the war situation in blank terms. We're going to be up against overwhelming odds. There's going to be a naval battle. Remember, we still have a navy. But that will go the way of an air battle, and they have more airplanes. But they have to fight over here on our side. We don't know how that's going to go, but there's good hope. And then, you know, if they land, the towns they're going to take first have names, like names in New England. And the Americans will come and help us. That's the hope. Remember, we're the hope. At this point, he's familiar with the workings of the Great World War like no one else. He's as familiar with that as I am familiar with the operations of this college. And that's infinitely larger, right? But he can just think about it and see it. And he can see, gonna need us. I'm gonna have to talk them into coming, but meanwhile, I gotta hold on, right? And he closes the speech with this. And I'm asking you to remember the last person to say this. He says, I've been thinking in these last few days whether it is part of my duty to open negotiations with that man. And I believe that if I were for a moment to consider parley or surrender, every one of you would rise up and tear me down from my place. If this island story is to end at last, let it end when each of us lies choking in his own blood. He talked them into that. They leaped up and patted him on the back. And for the rest of his life, friend and enemy, still had the same friends and enemies, they treated him like the greatest man in the world. And my point is, you can't be sure that was the right thing. Because you know what Britain lost? That's what cost Britain its great greatness. That's a factual point. And Churchill himself had made the case a million times. We can't do that. And it's not like he just said, I'm the prime minister, you got to do it. He had to summon from himself a speech that there's no living person. He's responsible for that. And then, of course, he watched it collapse and become a little country. They were having to borrow money from us to get food after the Second World War, the greatest nation on earth for 200 years. He hated that. But you know what the choice was? Because when it gets to the end, and you can only make decisions like this when there's no alternative. This is what Churchill teaches about war. There are two final points. The first one is, if you get to the place where you're going to surrender your power to resist to the worst man in history, better to die. There are Frenchmen who have ancestors who signed orders to round up Jews because otherwise their families would be shot. Better to die. That's the first lesson. You don't make extreme judgments except in extreme circumstances. And then pray for the strength to make them. But the second was, you know what this proved to Churchill? It's the greatest thing of all. It's what he lived his life to prove. His whole life he conceived it. He thought, these things are getting so big, war and production and nations and science, that people don't matter anymore. And sure enough, the doctrine of Hitler and the doctrine of Stalin is precisely that people don't matter anymore. Throw up your hands. You have to be on the side of history, or else everything is vain. But he's talking about choice. What do chance and choice have to do with each other? Are they opposites or the same? He says, you know, your own life is dominated by accidents. That means, you see, that the stuff we do is significant. And he says, along these pathways, that's where you can see, quote, the profound significance of human choice and the sublime responsibility of men. And Churchill was searching for that all his life. And that means on the 28th of May, when he walked in that room, he was the only one who could have done that. He thought God put him there.
5: And you've been listening to Dr. Larry Arnn, president of Hillsdale College, tell one heck of a story about perhaps the most important man of the 20th century. If you're forever at war, there is no room for anyone to be free. And it took a warrior to understand the consequences of war. And as Dr. Arnn said, the sublime responsibility of choosing. And by the way, Dr. Arnn may be the only one who could have done what he just did. Sir Martin Gilbert has passed. The story behind the story of Churchill the Warrior, here on Our American Stories. 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
11: I'm meteorologist Hunter McCullough with Northern News Now. Rain will gradually come to an end from west to east throughout the rest of the evening hours, and eventually we'll see some decrease in clouds into our Wednesday. Low temperatures tonight getting down into the 50s. Then we go into our Wednesday, starting off with some fog, could be dense at times, and then quickly moving out of the region into Wednesday afternoon. High temperatures getting back into the 70s with sunshine. With Northern News Now, I'm Hunter McCullough for 610 and FM 103.9.
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12: NBC News Radio, I'm Scott Carr. The Supreme Court has given the Trump administration a victory in making it easier to deport some immigrants to countries that are not their own. The High Court today granted an emergency request from the Trump administration looking to block a lower court's ruling that said such deportations are unlawful. The courts say it'll hear arguments on the case in December. Following a summit at the White House today on AI, President Trump said artificial intelligence is vital to American growth, but that it should not be called that, and henceforth he'll call it super intelligence.
13: Renaming artificial intelligence, because it's not artificial. We all agree on that.
12: Attending were the heads of Anthropic, NVIDIA. Elon Musk was there, though a big player was not in attendance. OpenAI CEO Sam Altman was at his company's annual developer conference in San Francisco. Trump said the leaders agreed to police themselves, while Speaker of the House Mike Johnson pledged government oversight without overregulation.
13: We have a very big lead, and we're going to keep our lead.
12: Democratic Congressman from California, Ro Khanna, is saying the government's files on the late convicted sex offender Jeffrey Epstein should be one of his party's highest priorities if they win the midterms.
14: California's Ro Khanna said if Democrats regain control of the House and Senate, they need to hyper-focus on releasing the Epstein files. Khanna told CNN that this isn't about politics, but rather about survivors who have been denied justice for decades. Khanna and Kentucky Republican Thomas Massie authored and led the passage of the Epstein Files Transparency Act last November and now have what Khanna called an Epstein 2.0 bill that they expect to pass. I'm Chris Caraggio.
12: A bipartisan effort to prevent the Trump administration from demolishing the Kennedy Center has been blocked in the Senate. Republican from Utah, Mike Lee, objected to a bill requiring congressional approval before any federally designated presidential memorial could be demolished, preventing the measure from passing through a unanimous consent procedure. Scott Carr, NBC News Radio.
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12: The CDC is officially recognizing a second measles death, though the agency's numbers are still short of Pennsylvania's official report of 4 measles-associated deaths in an outbreak that topped 900 cases this week. This comes after months of criticism from Pennsylvania's Governor Josh Shapiro over the CDC's omission of that state's reported measles-related deaths. The health secretary, Robert F. Kennedy Jr., accused Shapiro of politicizing the measles deaths. In California, the governor, Gavin Newsom, has signed several bills today that aim to expand oversight of federal immigration enforcement tactics. More from Daniel Martindale.
17: 21 bills were signed today. One bans shock gloves used by law enforcement officers. Another new law establishes a 25% tax on private detention centers. The revenue will go toward immigration-related services. Another expands health oversight requirements for civil detention facilities. There are also now further restrictions on the use of state-owned facilities for immigration enforcement staging. California is also banning ICE officers who have committed serious misconduct from becoming peace officers or public employees. I'm Daniel Martindale.
12: A federal jury in San Antonio, Texas, has found the Bexar County Sheriff's Office was running an unconstitutional traffic stop scheme, flagging cars going back and forth from the border as suspicious, then pulling over the drivers for made-up violations.
18: Hold them in the front seat of the police car and force them essentially to consent to a search.
12: Attorney Christy Hebert represented one of the drivers pulled over. Alex Schott had his truck searched, but nothing was found. Abra says the drivers were pulled over for made-up violations.
18: And for the rare driver who did not consent to a search, they would call for a drug dog.
12: The jury awarded Schott exactly $76 in damages, representing $1 for every minute that he was wrongfully detained. Schott had asked for that precise dollar amount, saying his goal was not financial gain, but to draw attention to the scheme. Scott Carr, NBC News Radio.
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5: 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And right now, we're sitting down with Coach Paul Westhead. Westhead has a great book out called The Speed Game, and he has coached the L.A. Lakers, the Denver Nuggets, Loyola Marymount's epic men's basketball team, and the Oregon women's basketball team. Paul, let's talk about the beginning. Talk about your childhood a bit.
22: I grew up in a row house in West Philadelphia. In the summer in Philadelphia, it's sweltering hot, and no one had air conditioning, and initially no one even had TVs. So there wasn't much relief that was going on living there. But there were a lot of good things happening. I grew up around, 30, 40 boys and girls right on my own street. We played all kinds of creative games. Step ball, for example. You had a tennis ball, actually a rubber ball, not a tennis ball. We wouldn't know what tennis was at that time. And we'd hit the ball on the step and try and hit the corner of the step and make it go high and across the street. And if it got hit on the roof of the opposite street, it was a home run. So we played baseball off the steps. I do recall if the ball went down the sewer, they would get the smallest kid to drop him down the sewer, which happened to be me, head first, and grab the ball out of the muck. So West Philly was, it was a tough lifestyle, but for a young boy growing up, it was very satisfying because you were surrounded by young boys and girls doing the same thing as you and figuring things out and being creative. I mean, somebody put up a peach basket up in the telegraph pole, and we would go and shoot hoops there right in the middle of the street. And good news, I guess, is there wasn't nearly as much traffic then, and it wasn't a question they were going to sit home and watch TV or sit home and play video games. That was out the window. No one even thought of that. I do remember one time on the row house, a family down the street got a TV. They were like the envy of the whole neighborhood, and kids would go by different times during the day in the early evening and stand outside their porch area and gaze in to see, some objects moving around on the TV screen. And, we were in awe that, wow. But that's the only outside entertainment. Everything you did in my life in West Philadelphia was because you and others created it.
5: Let's talk about your brother, Pete. You write about him a lot in your book. Tell us about him.
22: Yeah, well, my brother Pete was 5 years older than me. And literally before I was born, he contracted what they then called infantile paralysis. Now we call it polio. He was in the hospital for weeks just to kind of get stabilized. And then the doctors made a decision to wait until he was a teenager to do major surgeries to kind of reconstruct his shoulders and his legs so that he could have an adult life. So from a very young boy, my brother Pete was my sidekick. He was my guide. So when we would play these street games, he couldn't really participate because he didn't have the arms and leg movement that he needed. But he was a friend of all the neighborhood guys, so they allowed me to take his place. He would hit the ball, and I would run. So we were a good combo. That's how we got through. And the plus that it eventually worked for me, the boys who were friends of my brother were 5 years older than me. They all then accepted me as like their little brother. So even as I went through my life, a couple of them helped me in my young career. One fellow, Jack Savage, helped me get a scholarship to St. Joseph's because he was a player on the team. Paul Baronato helped me get a job as a lifeguard. So they treated me kindly because of my brother.
5: In your book, you say that despite your brother's illness, your mom never babied him. Talk about that.
22: She never treated him any different. She, you know, allowed him to flourish at his own pace. She took care of him, but I think she realized that much of what was in front of him, he had to figure out and do himself. And he did. I can remember one time we were in our row house and we were in our bedroom. My brother and I were in one bedroom. My parents were in the what you would call the master bedroom, which was paper thin and 3 feet apart. They were listening to the radio and we would listen, you know, lying in bed. And we were messing around and my father said, "Hey, don't stop messing around. I'm going to come in and get after you." And we kept messing around. So here comes my father into our bedroom. You know, I don't know what he's going to try to do, but as he's coming in, I'm taking off. So we're going around in kind of a circle. I'm going from my bedroom to their bedroom to my bedroom, and he's trying to catch me. My brother is lying in bed laughing. He knows that he's not going to get spanked. He's kind of like protected. So finally, my mother grabs me and says, "All right, now leave him alone," meaning me. So she was my protector, and we quieted down and went to bed.
5: And we're listening to Paul Westhead, the former Los Angeles Lakers coach. He coached Magic Johnson's first year in the NBA, an epic time for the NBA, actually, as the NBA matured and became a real national professional league again. It had struggled through the 1970s. And he's on to talk about his life and his book called The Speed Game, and listening to Westhead describe life in the West Philly streets when he was young, before video games, before Instagram, heck, before TV. That was back when kids had to just make up their own entertainment and go out on the streets unsupervised for hours at a time. And it's sounding like such a good thing just listening to it. And I think all of us are wondering, wow, did we used to live like that? And hopefully, at least some places, we're going to try and continue to live like that, because what a thing for kids to be able to do. Hang around unsupervised and just play for days at a time. When we come back, more with Paul Westhead, his life, and his book, The Speed Game, here on Our American Stories. 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
11: I'm meteorologist Hutch McCullough with Northern News Now. Rain will gradually come to an end from west to east throughout the rest of the evening hours, and eventually we'll see some decrease in clouds into our Wednesday. Low temperatures tonight getting down into the 50s. Then we go into our Wednesday, starting off with some fog, could be dense at times, and then quickly moving out of the region into Wednesday afternoon. High temperatures getting back into the 70s with sunshine. With Northern News Now, I'm Hunter McCullough for 610 and FM 103.9 KDAL.
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5: And we return to Our American Stories and our interview with Coach Paul Westhead, who coached the LA Lakers, the Oregon Ducks women's basketball team, the Loyola Marymount's men's basketball team when it was one of the best in the country. And he's written a book called The Speed Game. When we last left off, Paul, you were talking about your childhood in West Philly, and that's West Philadelphia. Your brother, the row house you grew up in. Let's pick up there. Talk about your high school career in basketball. You got cut a lot, but that helped shape you. Talk about that.
28: I got cut every year, and I was a pretty good player. I wasn't a great player, but I probably could have made 90% of high school teams. But West Catholic High School that I went to had 2,600 boys, and they were all aspiring athletes. And basketball in Philadelphia was the sport of choice. When I went as a freshman, I was a pretty good player, but there were 200 freshmen going after the team like me. So I didn't make the team. I didn't make the team as a sophomore. I still remember they would make lists. You would go from 80 people to 60 people to 40 to 20. And then they'd finally pick the final 12. And I many times would make the top 20. But then the last day or two, my name would not be on the list. So then I go into my senior year. And sure enough, from junior year to senior year, I grew from like 5'2 to 6'2. And my last year, I go after the team. And now at least I have the size to be a player. I get to the last day. And the coach, who hadn't talked to me in 3 prior years, came over and said, "You're actually good enough to be on my team now, but you're a senior and you don't have any experience. And I have players who have been with me, so you're good enough, but I'm not going to keep you on the team. Thanks for your effort." So my high school career came to a close, even though I was good enough, fast enough, and tall enough.
5: Obviously, you move on from this, Paul, and you attend college with the intention of becoming a teacher, but you also want to coach. And you end up doing both after a setback. Talk about all that.
28: You know, it was spinning around on me. I think I've mentioned in the past my grade point average as a student was better than my points per game average as a player. I really wasn't destined for the NBA or any kind of professional team. So I actually got a fellowship to Villanova University. They gave out these fellowships so you could get your master's degree, and my major was English literature. And during that time, I was totally removed from basketball, and I felt very comfortable. You know, I spent 3-4 hours a day in the library and consulting with different professors. I thought, yeah, this is going to be my life. I'm going to be a teacher. And then at the end of my second year, I looked for jobs, and there was a teaching and coaching position at a local high school, Cheltenham High School, so I applied for it. They interviewed me, and they were very impressed with my academic credentials. They said, yes, we can hire you right now as an English teacher at Cheltenham High. However, you want to be the basketball coach. We have an opening, but you have no experience. Ultimately, I said, you want to be a teacher? You can. And I turned them down. I said, no, I want to do both. So from there, I went to the University of Dayton. I had 5 classes. I was an acting assistant professor. And all of a sudden, the basketball team head coach became very ill. They only had one other assistant. His name was Don Donaher, who was the freshman coach. He heard I had played basketball, so he came to me and said, could you help us out? I said, sure. So I became the freshman coach for that year. And Donaher became the acting head coach. And subsequent to that, Donaher was the head coach for the next 25 years. As that year comes to an end, I hear that the Cheltenham High coaching position opened up again. So I get in touch with them and I said, this is Paul Westhead. I interviewed last year and now I'm at Dayton. And they see my credentials as a freshman coach and they say, yes, you can be our teacher and coach at Cheltenham High. So how life changes in 1 year that I then went back to Cheltenham and became their basketball coach and English teacher for 5 years. And in some ways, the happiest 5 years of my career.
5: And around this time of coaching around Philadelphia, you end up going to Puerto Rico, a trip that would eventually change your life. Talk about that.
28: I kind of stumbled into this. In your life, you always need somebody to give you a helping hand or give you a break. I became a college coach in Philadelphia at St. Joseph's because Jack McKinney hired me as his freshman coach. And then McKinney, during his coaching, went down to Puerto Rico to coach in the summer. 1 year he was to go back and he couldn't do it. He had some other responsibilities. So he asked me if I would go down, and I did. So once I got down there and I saw the scene, I mean, it was an incredible basketball league. And the players were just pure basketball players. They just loved the game and they loved to play fast. So that was kind of my introduction to the speed game. I saw a group of young men coming down the court and shooting within 4 or 5 seconds. They didn't run plays. Back in the States, if you're a coach, if you're a college coach and you're any good, you have 10 different plays and everybody has to work them and practice them and pass the ball 5, 6, 7 times before you take a shot. Well, the Puerto Rican players say, well, just pass me the ball. If I'm open, I'll shoot it. And they were making them. Ironically, the more you pass the ball and work to get a good shot, it puts a very high priority on that shot. And therefore, it's harder to make, whereas the fast break system of the Puerto Rican style is they didn't have a lot of priority on the shot. They said, if I'm open, I shoot it. And if I miss, so what? I'll get another shot and make that. These are the things that got ingrained into my coaching background that led me to become, you know, a fast break choke coach.
5: And from there, you moved to Los Angeles at a very interesting time. But you didn't start out as a coach. Talk about that and talk about Magic Johnson, Kareem Abdul-Jabbar. This was a time that people really started to pay attention to the LA Lakers. Talk about that and how you became the head coach and your time in Los Angeles.
22: it was Jack McKinney. McKinney was an assistant with the Portland Trailblazers under Jack Ramsey when Jerry Buss is the brand new owner. Magic Johnson was just drafted, and they hire Jack McKinney to be their coach. He calls me and says, I'd like you to be my assistant. You want to think it over? I said, yeah, I just thought it over. I'll be there tomorrow. Started the season, and then about 10 games into the season, we had a day off, and Jack said, do you want to play some tennis? I said, sure. And I went to the court and waited a half an hour. He didn't show. I waited an hour. He didn't show. And so I just went home and just thought maybe something came up. And his wife called hours later and said, Jack has not been around. And she searched and ultimately found him in the hospital. He had a bicycle accident and was seriously injured. And the next day we had a game. So I went to the shoot around practice, and people say, well, why'd they pick you as the coach? Well, it was either me or the trainer. That was the staff. I remember Jerry Buss saying, yeah, you're in charge for tonight. I knew I had to be because they couldn't find anyone in 5 hours. Miraculously, we won the game with a kind of fall away jump shot by Jamal Wilkes. And, you know, out of a little bit out of default, I was the interim head coach of this team in Los Angeles, the Lakers, with Kareem and Magic.
5: You can't make that up, folks. I mean, getting to Los Angeles, starting as an assistant, and the head coach gets hurt. And by the way, that's the last thing he wanted. He was real friends with Jack McKinney, and it broke his heart that that's how he got the job. But he had a job to do. Jack had to get better. Paul had to coach the team. And as he put it, it was him or it was the trainer. And when we come back, we're going to hear more from this remarkable life story, from the streets of West Philly to the golden lights and big city lights of Los Angeles, coaching, well, Magic and Kareem, two of the greatest of all time and one of the greatest teams of all time. What will happen next? How does he handle all this? And in the end, how does this change his life? More with Paul Westhead, his book, The Speed Game, here on Our American Stories.

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3: NBC News Radio, I'm Scott Carr. The Supreme Court has given the Trump administration a victory in making it easier to deport some immigrants to countries that are not their own. The High Court today granted an emergency request from the Trump administration looking to block a lower court's ruling that said such deportations are unlawful. President Trump hosted an artificial intelligence summit at the White House today. He and the Republican House Speaker Mike Johnson hosted Elon Musk and the heads of Anthropic, NVIDIA, and others, but not the head of leading research company OpenAI, Sam Altman, who instead attended his company's annual developer conference in San Francisco. Trump says the tech leader signed a document that lays out a series of safety commitments. A jury in Ohio has convicted a former American Idol contestant of murdering his wife. Caleb Flynn's been found guilty of killing his wife Ashley in their Tip City home earlier this year. The prosecution argued Flynn staged his wife's death because he wanted to be free to marry his mistress. Scott Carr, NBC News Radio.
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13: And we continue with Our American Stories and with Paul Westhead's story. He's also the author of a fantastic book, The Speed Game. If you're a sports fan, pick it up. Heck, if you're not a sports fan, pick it up. It's a heck of a life story. When we last left off, Paul had managed to become the head coach of the Los Angeles Lakers, a position he really didn't expect to have. You were just sort of thrown into the middle of things, Paul. Did that make it any easier for you?
14: Something, you know, when necessity is right in front of you, you almost have no choice. I had to coach the game that night. And the next day, they said, well, we have another two games at home. We're going to keep you. And I just went literally from game to game. So on the one hand, I was an experienced basketball coach. I mean, I knew the game. I didn't know the pro game. And I didn't know all the ins and outs of what professional players think about. I mean, they think about their contracts. They think about money. They think about their family. My experience with players who thought about going to class.
13: And you learn a lot about egos and salaries and all the things that come with coaching a pro team. And of course, none of these problems and baggage come with coaching college or high school. But you make it all the way to the NBA championship in your first year. Talk about that ride. Talk about that final game. Magic Johnson becomes the center because Kareem is hurt, and you manage to win anyway. Talk about that.
14: We had good success leading up to the championship round. We just seemed to be getting better and better as we got into the playoffs. Magic had a terrific rookie year. And what I learned about Kareem Abdul-Jabbar is that whatever he gave you in the regular season of 82 games, he upped the level in the playoffs. So with that going forward, you know, we had a terrific series with the Sixers, and Kareem was very instrumental in us winning game five that put us up. And now we have to go back to Philadelphia, and Kareem is in the hospital. I mean, his ankle is blown up, and he's not going to play for sure. A little bit out of default, I talked to Magic Johnson and said, could you play center? And he said, sure. Yeah, I can do that. I played center in high school, and that was only 2 years ago. We had a little shoot-around practice. We ran our routine with Magic at center. I do remember that at the start of the game, we're in the team huddle about to go out, and my biggest player, Jim Jones, he's like 6'11", 250, strong guy. He says, all right, coach, I'm jumping, right? And I said, no, Magic's going to jump, because we wanted to send a message to the Sixers that we felt good. But Magic went into the low post, shot some jump hooks like Kareem. He shot outside jump shots. He handled the ball like a guard and scores 42 points. And we win the championship, ironically, in my hometown. Very few fans are there. A couple of my friends I got some tickets for. My wife was there. Interesting story. They realized at the end of the game who she was, and Philadelphia fans who have a reputation of being brutal stood up and applauded her. It was a nice touch of Philadelphia.
13: And by the way, a Philly boy goes all the way to L.A., returns to Philly where he beats the Philadelphia 76ers away, wins a national championship, and even the folks, diehard Philadelphia basketball fans that they are, know that Paul Westhead and his wife are Philly people. And that's why the bride gets the applause. And Paul, let's talk about your firing. You just won an NBA championship. And not long after, you found yourself out of a job. And the thing about getting fired in professional sports is, well, when we get fired, our family and friends know. Those ordinary folks. But when an NBA or professional sports coach gets fired, the entire world knows. How did you manage that?
14: Before I had the meeting, I had lunch with my daughter, who was a student at LMU, Loyola Marymount, and she heard the story, and she said, Dad, you're going to get fired. I said, oh, no, don't worry about it. No, you go back to class, honey, and everything's going to be fine. Well, I walked into the meeting, and I got fired. But as you said, getting fired, especially for the first time, going home, you know, I was devastated. You know, my wife and my kids are looking at me like, something really bad you must have done, or something bad happened. because there's TV cameras peering through the windows and all that stuff. So it was hard. It was hard to get through a day or two or a week. And ultimately, you move on and you get another job. I would say my reflection now is the first time you get fired, it's personal. After that, you realize that it's business. You're hired and they don't like you. They'll find someone else to take over the team. And, you know, in my career of 20 coaching jobs, I probably got fired in about 14 of them. So I became a pro at getting fired. I know how to handle that now. But the first time it was very hard. And I will say an hour after I got home, I did get a call from Kareem Abdul-Jabbar and said, sorry, this happened, coach. Or no, he didn't call me coach. He called me Paul. Said, I'm sorry this happened, Paul. And thanks for your time with us.
13: That had to be special. By the way, he only called one person coach. And that was Coach John Wooden, who coached Kareem when he was at UCLA. Let's talk about LMU, Loyola Marymount University, which is a small college not far from LAX Airport in Los Angeles. You changed the way basketball was played. You also finally had players who were going to buy into this thing you called the speed game. Turns out the NBA players, they just didn't like all the work that it took and all the energy. Break it down for us, for those of us who don't know much about basketball. What is the speed game?
14: Yeah, well, when I was in LMU and I accumulated some players who had the ability and the talent, the drive to follow the system, which is very hard. On the one hand, on offense, you need to go as fast as you can on every possession, let's say 100 times a game. And most players want to pick and choose how fast they go. I mean, that's normal basketball. My system said, no mixing it up. Speed and speed and speed every possession. Down and shoot in 5 seconds. Down and shoot in 4 seconds. We're going to be way ahead of the shot clock. So I found players who were willing to do that. I also realized that teams that we played against would do whatever they could not to play fast, make the game under control. So I came up with a system at LMU to full court press defensively. So we did such erratic pressing and chance taking, trying to steal the ball and stop passing, that the other team wound up shooting as quickly as we were shooting. It became a 5-second game. We would shoot in 5 seconds, defend in such a way that the opposition would shoot in 5 seconds, and then we would get the ball back and shoot in 5 seconds. So it was a 5-second game back and forth. And what we found out was that we could sustain it. The opposition couldn't. They never played like that. Their bodies just were not prepared. So that somewhere in the game, sometimes early in the first half, many times late, like with 10 minutes to go in the game, the

0: teams just died. They couldn't handle the pace. A fascinating approach to basketball revolutionized the game, at least for a short time. When we come back, more of Paul Westhead's remarkable life in basketball and beyond here on Our American Story. 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
1: And we return to Our American Stories and Paul Westhead's story. Paul has been the coach of many important and interesting basketball teams in the United States, including the LA Lakers, the Oregon Ducks women's basketball team, the Denver Nuggets, and LMU, which is what we're talking about now. When we last left off, you finally had a place to play the speed game, and it was something that would ultimately change basketball. Paul, you met two young men during this time who would also change the team. Talk about Hank Gathers and Bo Kimble.
2: Yeah, two Philly boys who are from my hometown, and I finally meet them in Los Angeles. They're at USC and wanting to transfer, and I'm at LMU, a little school down by the LAX airport. They come to visit, walk them around campus, and the final thing I do is I take them in my office and show them about 5 minutes of game film to say, hey, this is what we do here at LMU. And we walk outside, and Bo says to me, come on, coach, we're from Philly and you're from Philly. You made up that film. You doctored that. You edited that. You did something to that because nobody plays like that. And I said, no, that's the real film. That's how we play. That's how fast we play. And they looked at each other and they said, well, we're coming. Everything I ever did changed from that moment on. They had the talent, the toughness, and the grittiness. They're the ones who, along with another transfer, Corey Gaines from UCLA, they're the ones that brought the rest of the players into playing fast and following my system. And once your players buy in, then you have a chance. They just wanted to run and shoot and show that they could be great players, and they both had aspirations of being professional players, and they would do anything to follow the speed game.
1: Indeed, you won a lot of games at LMU, and you got a lot of attention, and these guys led the nation in scoring, which was amazing considering your school had not been getting much national attention at all up until this point. But now you were winning, and it seemed the players had really bought the speed game, well, to a new level. Talk about that night at the University of Portland that changed everything, Coach. Hank had had some heart troubles, and then came that game, the game, as so many basketball fans remember it. Talk about that night that so many of us remember.
2: Well, this was the West Coast Conference playoff game. We were playing University of Portland, and you know, we were on our game. Everything was going as expected. We were in the first half. We got a 10-point lead, and we were just ready to just explode. We stole the ball, threw the ball to Hank Gathers, and he went barreling down the lane and scored a thunderous slam dunk, and then turned to get back on defense and barely got to half court and collapsed. And ultimately, he died, and everything that we were doing changed forever. The loss of Hank Gathers was something that players and myself and people of Loyola Marymount were just totally devastated. We just had a 30-year reunion. They put a statue up at LMU a couple of months ago, and it was 30 years ago. It seems like it was 3 seconds ago. But for a young man who was in the peak of his career, who the year before he led the country in scoring and rebounding, which is a feat that very few people have ever done. He was an unstoppable basketball player, and to see him and his death in front of you was just unbearable.
1: It was heartbreaking for everyone, Coach. But you had an amazing run after that with the team playing straight through to the Elite Eight in the NCAA tournament. I think the whole nation was rooting for you guys. Talk about that.
2: Yeah, it was, you know, after we had a couple of funeral services, one at LMU for the community, and then the whole team flew back to Philadelphia, and we were at the church in North Philadelphia for his funeral at home. The players decided that they wanted to keep playing, and I think they wanted to do that because they just didn't want to sit around all day and experience this overwhelming grief. That at least 2 hours a day, if they practice or they play the game, it would be a sense of release of the tension. So we did. We practiced, we played games. And I can only say that when you play in the tournament, normally there's a lot of angst and nervousness about, well, you have to win, because if you don't win, you're eliminated. Our players could have cared less about winning. They could care less. They wanted to just play. They wanted to perform, you know, in honor of Hank, but they just wanted to do something to show that they cared. Winning was not a high priority. So ironically, that's why they played so well. You know, we beat New Mexico State. We beat Michigan, the current NCAA champion. But they weren't like saying, oh, yeah, great win, great win. No, they were just saying, yeah, this is another attempt for us to show that we cared for Hank.
1: Let's talk about your big decision to leave LMU and go back to the NBA with the Denver Nuggets. I guess you just wanted to see if Speedball could make a run in the big leagues. You once got a phone call from the great Dale Brown, the coach at LSU, and you said he called you and wished you good luck in the NBA and said that if you'd stayed at LMU, you would have changed college basketball forever. Do you ever regret leaving college basketball and trying to bring Speedball to the professional league?
2: I would have done a lot of things differently if I had known what was going to happen. I might not have ever left Cheltenham High School if I had figured out all of the ups and downs. But I wanted to go back into the NBA. And I thought there might have been a three-strike rule. Like, I coached the Lakers and I got fired. I coached the Chicago Bulls and I got fired. So I said, you know, I only have one more strike left. I better take this chance. So I took it, even though I, you know, Dale Brown may have been right. And had I stayed in college ball then, the game may have changed because it was an exciting way to play. But I wanted to try the NBA. And my experience in Denver was a mixed bag. We didn't have the best group of players. Most of the very good players in Denver either retired or went elsewhere. So we pieced together some different kinds of players, and players at the end of their career, at Orlando Woolridge and Walter Davis, who were terrific players in their day, but they were in their mid-30s and their legs were breaking down, and they gave it their best shot. I mean, I kind of was proud of their attempts to run the fast break style. You know, we didn't win a lot of games in my first year, but we did average 120 points a game in Denver, which is nothing to laugh about, because that's very hard to do. Even today, teams are scoring more, but nobody's averaging 120 points a game. But it just couldn't work, didn't work. The pro player really has trouble buying into the speed game over and over and over again for that amount of games. And the irony is, had they ran fast enough, they could have beaten anybody. The opposition doesn't want to do it either. So it's really a battle. Who wants to do it more, your team or the opposition? I can guarantee the opposition does not. The problem is, can you get your own team to do it? Many times my experience is that I couldn't get my own team to commit like I did the LMU players.
1: And you've been listening to Paul Westhead, and the book is The Speed Game, and it's about so many things, but you just heard it summed up right there. I think it's why we're drawn to sports in the end. All things being equal, so often it's a question of will. And will the one team impose its will on the other? Who will win and why? And so much of it just has to do with a commitment to choose to win. And my goodness, the effort required to play the speed game. I've seen some workout regimes for this. There were these sand dunes that Westhead would take his players to, and they would just run up like a half a mile, come back down, run up, come back down. And I watched that workout, and I said, I wouldn't do that. I wouldn't do the speed game because it hurts, and it's pain. And they were prepared, those great LMU teams, to inflict pain on people. And it was like nothing any sports fan had ever seen. And I watched all of them. I love all sports. But that LMU team was doing something no one has ever done since or before. And no one's really given it a full shot. Because again, getting a bunch of people to commit, to go all out, flat out, hard, all the time, well, that's just no duck walk. The life of Paul Westhead. And my goodness, what a life lived. The Speed Game is the book. Pick it up. If you have any friend who's a basketball fan, the chapters on his time at the Los Angeles Lakers are priceless. And you get a glimpse into what it must be like to coach these very high-priced athletes with their agents and their posses, and it's just no duck walk. And this isn't a whining book. It's not a kiss-and-tell book. Paul Westhead has real class. He's a real coach, and I'm honored to have gotten to spend some time talking to him and let him tell his story. Paul Westhead's story, an epic and great coaching and love affair story with a game and trying to get men in a row and do the best they can. His story, the speed game story, here on Our American Stories.

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7: I'm meteorologist Hunter McCullough with Northern News Now. Rain will gradually come to an end from west to east throughout the rest of the evening hours, and eventually we'll see some decrease in clouds into our Wednesday. Low temperatures tonight getting down into the 50s. Then we go into our Wednesday, starting off with some fog, could be dense at times, and then quickly moving out of the region into Wednesday afternoon. High temperatures getting back into the 70s with sunshine. With Northern News Now, I'm Hunter McCullough for 610 and FM 103.9 KDAL.
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8: NBC News Radio, I'm Tammy Trujillo. President Trump says Tuesday's White House summit on artificial intelligence was very productive. Trump and House Speaker Mike Johnson hosted Elon Musk and the heads of Anthropic, OpenAI, NVIDIA, and others as fears grow over the rapid advancement of AI.
9: They love our country and they love the world, and they came together and they did something that few people really, it's almost like a constitution in a way.
8: Trump touting a document signed by the tech leaders that lays out a series of safety commitments around the advancement of AI. Tropical storm Polo has weakened over mainland Mexico. This after the storm made landfall late Monday night in Baja California. According to the National Hurricane Center, the remnants of the storm are packing winds of 35 miles an hour. Meteorologists expect heavy rain and severe flooding to extend into portions of the U.S. Southwest as the week goes on. The number of job openings fell slightly in August. A story from Matt Mattinson.
10: The Labor Department says 7.1 million jobs were available, which is fewer than expected. The number and rate of hires was little changed at 5.2 million for the month. According to the JOLTS report, the number of total separations, including quits and layoffs, were unchanged. Healthcare and social services led the way with the most job postings in August. I'm Matt Mattinson.
8: Lindsay Clancy's lawyer is now questioning where the evidence is that she admitted to murdering her three children. Clancy was back in court Tuesday for the first time since a mistrial was declared cleared in her case earlier this month. Speaking in court, Clancy's lawyer, Kevin Reddington, says she has no memory of killing her three young children. A joint police task force in southern Arizona is looking into a potential new ransom note in the kidnapping of 84-year-old Nancy Guthrie. The Pima County Sheriff's Department and FBI said they're working to determine the credibility of the message while evaluating comments circulating across social media. The mother of Today Show co-host Savannah Guthrie was abducted from her Tucson area home in early February. 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
8: The Supreme Court is making it easier to deport some immigrants to countries that aren't their own. Scott Carr has more from Washington.
13: On Tuesday, the High Court granted an emergency request from the Trump administration, blocking a lower court's ruling that had said such deportations are unlawful, saying the immigrants affected are not given a chance to raise concerns over safety risks before they're sent to countries to which they have no ties. In Tuesday's order, the Supreme Court said it would hear arguments on the case in December and then issue a definitive ruling. I'm Scott Carr.
8: A new study suggests curbing your caffeine intake well before bedtime. The study published in the journal Sleep Medicine Review says in order to get the best night's sleep, you should stop drinking caffeine nearly 9 hours before you go to bed. Researchers say caffeine intake closer than that could cost you up to 45 minutes of good rest a night. Previous studies advise delaying your first cup of coffee until 90 minutes after you wake up to help balance hormones, especially cortisol, which regulates stress. We're not even close to Halloween yet, but Rockefeller Center is already talking up its Christmas tree. That story from Sarah Lee Kessler.
14: Christmas tree.
15: There's no word yet on height, weight, where it's from, or whether it's even been selected yet. But we're being asked to mark our calendars for its arrival. It'll be trucked into New York City's Rockefeller Center Plaza on November 7th. Then it'll be hoisted into place and decorated with a Swarovski crystal tree topper and 50,000 multicolored LED lights. The tree lighting is set for December 2nd. I'm Sarah Lee Kessler.
8: Dolly Parton's Cup of Ambition is moving from the songbook to the coffee pot. Baton Rouge, Louisiana-based Community Coffee launched her coffee line nationwide this week. Named for the lyric in the song 9 to 5, the collection includes three roasts that Parton helped develop personally. The company says coffee sales will support Dolly's Imagination Library. It will also help pay for the children's reading program in Lafayette Parish. 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
1: NBC News Radio, I'm Tammy Trujillo. President Trump is hailing Tuesday's White House Summit on Artificial Intelligence. Trump and House Speaker Mike Johnson hosted Elon Musk and the heads of Anthropic, OpenAI, NVIDIA, and others as fears grow over the rapid advancement of AI. Trump touted a document signed by the tech leaders that lays out a series of safety commitments around the advancement of AI. A flood watch is covering 12 states across the Midwest into the Plains and Southwest. Tropical moisture from Hurricane Polo is fueling the flood threat through Wednesday in the Southwest and Central U.S. And across Texas, the Southern Plains, and the Midwest, moisture from Tropical Storm Rachel is pushing the flood threat through Friday. Actor Dennis Haskins, best known as Principal Richard Belding on Saved by the Bell, has died at the age of 75. He had Parkinson's, although the official cause of death hasn't been confirmed. Haskins also appeared in films and other TV shows, including It's Always Sunny in Philadelphia and A Million Ways to Die in the West. Tammy Trujillo, NBC News Radio.
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8: NBC News Radio, I'm Tammy Trujillo. President Trump is hailing Tuesday's White House summit on artificial intelligence. Trump and House Speaker Mike Johnson hosted Elon Musk and the heads of Anthropic, OpenAI, NVIDIA, and others as fears grow over the rapid advancement of AI. President Trump talked about changing the name of AI.
9: We've changed the name, Steve, officially to SI, okay? SI, like SI, SI, instead of AI.
8: SI standing for Superior Intelligence. Trump also touted a document signed by the tech leaders that lays out a series of safety commitments around the advancement of AI. A flood watch is covering 12 states across the Midwest tonight into the plains and the Southwest. Tropical moisture from Hurricane Polo is fueling the flood threat through Wednesday in the Southwest and Central U.S. Across Texas, the Southern Plains, and the Midwest, moisture from Tropical Storm Rachel is pushing that threat into Friday. This comes as an active monsoon season targets the Southwest, with deadly flooding seen across parts of New Mexico and Grand Canyon National Park. The Supreme Court's making it easier to deport some immigrants to countries that aren't their own. That story from Scott Carr in Washington.
10: On Tuesday, the High Court granted an emergency request from the Trump administration, blocking a lower court's ruling that had said such deportations are unlawful, saying the immigrants affected are not given a chance to raise concerns over safety risks before they're sent to countries to which they have no ties. In Tuesday's order, the Supreme Court said it would hear arguments on the case in December and then issue a definitive ruling. I'm Scott Carr.
8: Actor Dennis Haskins, best known as Principal Richard Belding on the TV show Saved by the Bell, has died at the age of 75. Haskins had Parkinson's, although an official cause of death has not been released. Haskins also appeared in films and other TV shows, including It's Always Sunny in Philadelphia and A Million Ways to Die in the West. 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
8: Consumer confidence is down sharply this month. Matt Mattinson explains.
13: The Conference Board's lead index fell more than 6.5 points from August. The board's chief economist, Dana Peterson, said the index deteriorated notably in September following 2 months of softening. The survey noted September's surge in gas prices and ongoing geopolitical tensions as factors in the drop in confidence across nearly all age and income groups. Consumer appraisals of business conditions also turned negative for the first time in 2 years. I'm Matt Mattinson.
8: A bipartisan effort to prevent the Trump administration from demolishing the Kennedy Center has been blocked in the Senate. Oregon Democrat Jeff Merkley and Alaska Republican Lisa Murkowski introduced a bill requiring congressional approval before any federally designated presidential memorial could be destroyed. Utah Republican Mike Lee objected, preventing the measure from passing through a unanimous consent procedure. The bill would also have protected other memorials, including the Lincoln Memorial and the Washington Monument. The move comes amid ongoing legal and political battles over the Kennedy Center, which has been closed for renovations and the subject of proposed changes by President Trump. A re-release is in the works for the summer blockbuster Spider-Man Brand New Day. Jennifer Polsoni reports.
14: What is happening to me?
15: Spider-Man Brand New Day is headed back to theaters with additional footage. Details about the new scenes are being kept under wraps, and a release date for the expanded version has not yet been announced. That's according to Variety. Since debuting July 31st, Brand New Day has emerged as the summer's biggest box office success, the superhero film ranking as the third highest grossing movie of all time. I'm Jennifer Polsoni.
8: McDonald's is testing a new advertising network. The pilot's underway at 450 company-owned U.S. locations, with ads appearing on drive-through menu boards after customers' orders. The company says the McDonald's media network could expand to self-service kiosks and other screens with the goal of generating $1 billion in revenue. Tammy Trujillo, NBC News Radio.
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1: NBC News Radio, I'm Tammy Trujillo. President Trump says he and AI tech leaders are renaming artificial intelligence superintelligence. That was one of the notes Trump shared with reporters after meeting Tuesday with top tech company CEOs at the White House for an AI summit. The summit was called as fears grow among Americans over the rapid advancement of AI. Former special counsel Jack Smith's defending his criminal investigations into the president, testifying before the Senate Judiciary Committee. Smith told lawmakers he stands by his decision to pursue 2020 election interference and document investigations of Trump. Republicans called Smith to testify, insisting his investigative tactics were not ethical and in some cases illegal. Game of Thrones' Aegon's Conquest is getting a release date. The film telling the story of Aegon Targaryen conquering Westeros will hit theaters on June 6, 2029. Tammy Trujillo, NBC News Radio.
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6: NBC News Radio, I'm Tammy Trujillo. President Trump is hailing Tuesday's White House summit on artificial intelligence. Mark Mayfield reports.
7: Trump and House Speaker Mike Johnson hosted Elon Musk and the heads of Anthropic, OpenAI, NVIDIA, and others as fears grow over the rapid advancement of AI.
8: They love our country, they love the world, and they came together and they did something that few people really, it's almost like a constitution in a way.
7: Trump touted a document signed by the tech leaders that lays out a series of safety commitments around the advancement of AI. The president said AI is vital to American growth and pledged that artificial intelligence will henceforth be called superintelligence. I'm Mark Mayfield.
6: Former special counsel Jack Smith defending his criminal investigations into President Trump.
9: I made those decisions without regard to President Trump's political association, activities, beliefs, or candidacy in the 2024 presidential election.
6: Republicans have long maintained Smith used possibly illegal tactics while investigating President Trump's alleged efforts to challenge the results of the 2020 election. A Democratic congressman says the government's files on the late convicted sex offender Jeffrey Epstein should be one of his party's highest priorities if they win the midterms. That story from Chris Caraggio.
10: California's Ro Khanna said if Democrats regain control of the House and Senate, they need to hyper-focus on releasing the Epstein files. Khanna told CNN that this isn't about politics, but rather about survivors who have been denied justice for decades, and called out wealthy and powerful men who allegedly trafficked young girls and women with Epstein who have not seen consequences. Khanna and Kentucky Republican Thomas Massie authored and led the passage of the Epstein Files Transparency Act last November and now have what Khanna called an Epstein 2.0 bill that they expect to pass. I'm Chris Caraggio.
6: Game of Thrones, Aegon's Conquest is getting a release date. The film telling the story about Aegon Targaryen conquering Westeros will hit theaters on June 6, 2029. 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
6: The Supreme Court's making it easier to deport some immigrants to countries that aren't their own. Scott Carr has more from Washington.
3: On Tuesday, the High Court granted an emergency request from the Trump administration, blocking a lower court's ruling that had said such deportations are unlawful, saying the immigrants affected are not given a chance to raise concerns over safety risks before they're sent to countries to which they have no ties. In Tuesday's order, the Supreme Court said it would hear arguments on the case in December and then issue a definitive ruling. I'm Scott Carr.
6: Millions of children will automatically be enrolled in Trump accounts under new rules out Tuesday. It means parents will no longer have to sign up for the program. The accounts were signed into law last year. They let parents invest for their children. Once the child turns 18, the account acts as a traditional individual retirement account. In addition, children born between 2025 and 2028 will receive a $1,000 contribution from the federal government. We're not even close to Halloween yet, but Rockefeller Center is already talking up its Christmas tree. Sarah Lee Kessler has details.
12: Christmas tree.
13: There's no word yet on height, weight, where it's from, or whether it's even been selected yet. But we're being asked to mark our calendars for its arrival. It'll be trucked into New York City's Rockefeller Center Plaza on November 7th. Then it'll be hoisted into place and decorated with a Swarovski crystal tree topper and 50,000 multicolored LED lights. The tree lighting is set for December 2nd. I'm Sarah Lee Kessler.
6: A new ranking says the public university that gives students the best return on their investment is Georgia Tech. The Princeton Review is out with its annual list, ranking the top 50 best value colleges. For the fourth straight year, Georgia Tech took the top spot. Schools are measured on financial aid offerings, overall college costs, and academic rating. Number two on the best value list is the University of Virginia. Number three, the University of North Carolina at Chapel Hill. Tammy Trujillo, NBC News Radio.
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1: NBC News Radio, I'm Tammy Trujillo. President Trump says he and AI tech leaders are renaming artificial intelligence superintelligence. That was one of the notes Trump shared with reporters after meeting Tuesday with top tech company CEOs at the White House for an AI summit. Secretary of War Pete Hegseth is expected to announce deep cuts to the military's top brass. Reports say he'll call for a 20% reduction in the number of positions reserved for admirals and generals at the Pentagon during his State of the Force address from Quantico on Wednesday. A new ranking says the public university that gives students the best return on their investment is Georgia Tech. The Princeton Review's out with its annual list ranking the top 50 best value colleges. Schools are measured on financial aid offerings, overall college costs, and academic rating. University of Virginia came in at number 2, and the University of North Carolina at Chapel Hill is number 3. Tammy Trujillo, NBC News Radio.
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7: NBC News Radio, I'm Tammy Trujillo. President Trump says he and AI tech leaders are renaming artificial intelligence superintelligence. That was one of the notes Trump shared with reporters after meeting Tuesday with top tech company CEOs at the White House for an AI summit. A big player in the AI game was not at the summit. OpenAI CEO Sam Altman was at his company's annual developer conference in San Francisco to announce a new AI product called Dots. The launch of Dots comes after OpenAI paused development on some of its internal models following some reported hacking incidents. Secretary of War Pete Hegseth's expected to announce deep cuts to the military's top brass. Reports say Hegseth will call for a 20% reduction to the number of positions reserved for admirals and generals at the Pentagon during his State of the Force address from Quantico later on today. Hegseth has previously referred to the cuts as less generals, more GIs. The changes to leadership positions is just one of the goals Hegseth will lay out. Police in southern Arizona say a supposed new ransom note in the kidnapping of 84-year-old Nancy Guthrie is not credible. Mark Mayfield reports.
8: The Pima County Sheriff's Department released a statement on Tuesday. The mother of Today Show co-host Savannah Guthrie was abducted from her Tucson area home in early February, sparking a massive search alongside several unconfirmed and fraudulent demands. Officials have declined to release details regarding the contents of the latest note. Police said they will continue to review reported messages for credibility. In Phoenix, I'm Mark Mayfield.
7: A new ranking says the public university that gives students the best return on their investment is Georgia Tech. The Princeton Review is out with its annual list ranking the top 50 best value colleges. For the fourth year in a row, Georgia Tech took the top spot. Schools are measured on financial aid offerings, overall college costs, and academic rating. Number two on the list, the University of Virginia. Number three, the University of North Carolina at Chapel Hill. 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
7: Consumer confidence is down sharply this month. Matt Mattinson has details.
4: The Conference Board's lead index fell more than 6.5 points from August. The board's chief economist, Dana Peterson, said the index deteriorated notably in September following 2 months of softening. The survey noted September's surge in gas prices and ongoing geopolitical tensions as factors in the drop in confidence across nearly all age and income groups. Consumer appraisals of business conditions also turned negative for the first time in 2 years. I'm Matt Mattinson.
7: There's been another round of layoffs at Disney. Multiple reports say the company laid off hundreds of employees on Tuesday for the third time since CEO Josh D'Amaro took over the role in March. Human resources and tech were the hardest hit departments this time around. In a letter to shareholders last month, D'Amaro said the company remains focused on reducing costs. Disney has also offered early retirement packages to longtime executives. A re-release is in the works for the summer blockbuster Spider-Man Brand New Day. Jennifer Polsoni reports.
11: What is happening to me?
12: Spider-Man Brand New Day is headed back to theaters with additional footage. Details about the new scenes are being kept under wraps, and a release date for the expanded version has not yet been announced. That's according to Variety. Since debuting July 31st, Brand New Day has emerged as the summer's biggest box office success. The superhero film ranking as the third highest grossing movie of all time. I'm Jennifer Polsoni.
7: McDonald's is testing a new advertising network. The pilot's underway at 450 company-owned U.S. locations, with ads appearing on drive-through menu boards after customers' orders. The company says the McDonald's media network could expand to self-service kiosks and other screens, with a goal of generating $1 billion in revenue. McDonald's is following retailers like Amazon and Walmart, which already bring in billions from digital advertising. I'm Tammy Trujillo.
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1: 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Ibrance may cause low white blood cell counts that may lead to serious infections. Ibrance may cause severe inflammation of the lungs. Both of these can lead to death. Tell your doctor right away if you have new or worsening symptoms, including trouble breathing, shortness of breath, cough, or chest pain. 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Common side effects include low red blood cell and low platelet counts, infections, tiredness, nausea, sore mouth, abnormalities in liver blood tests, diarrhea, hair thinning or loss, vomiting, rash, and loss of appetite.
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4: Millions of children will automatically be enrolled in Trump accounts under new rules out Tuesday. It means parents will no longer have to sign up for the program. The accounts, signed into law last year, let parents invest for their children. Once they turn 18, the accounts will act as traditional individual retirement accounts. Additionally, children born between 2025 and 2028 will receive a $1,000 contribution from the federal government. President Trump is hailing Tuesday's White House Summit on Artificial Intelligence. Trump and House Speaker Mike Johnson hosted Elon Musk and the heads of Anthropic, OpenAI, NVIDIA, and others as fears grow over the rapid advancement of AI.
5: They love our country, they love the world, and they came together and they did something that few people really, it's almost like a constitution in a way.
4: Trump touted a document signed by the tech leaders that lays out a series of safety commitments around the advancement of AI. Trump said the leaders agreed to self-police themselves, and Johnson pledged government oversight without overregulation. The president said AI is vital to American growth. The Supreme Court is making it easier to deport some immigrants to countries that aren't their own. Scott Carr has more from Washington.
6: On Tuesday, the High Court granted an emergency request from the Trump administration, blocking a lower court's ruling that had said such deportations are unlawful, saying the immigrants affected are not given a chance to raise concerns over safety risks before they're sent to countries to which they have no ties. In Tuesday's order, the Supreme Court said it would hear arguments on the case in December and then issue a definitive ruling. I'm Scott Carr.
4: And flood watches stretch from the southwest through the plains and into the Midwest. Tropical moisture, along with the remnants of Hurricane Polo, are fueling the flood threat through Wednesday in the southwest and central U.S. And across Texas, the southern plains, and the Midwest, a storm system is pushing the flood threat through Friday. 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
4: A Democratic congressman says the government's files on the late convicted sex offender Jeffrey Epstein should be one of his party's highest priorities if they win the midterms. Chris Caraggio reports.
8: California's Ro Khanna said if Democrats regain control of the House and Senate, they need to hyper-focus on releasing the Epstein files. Khanna told CNN that this isn't about politics, but rather about survivors who have been denied justice for decades, and called out wealthy and powerful men who allegedly trafficked young girls and women with Epstein who have not seen consequences. Khanna and Kentucky Republican Thomas Massie authored and led the passage of the Epstein Files Transparency Act last November and now have what Khanna called an Epstein 2.0 bill that they expect to pass. I'm Chris Caraggio.
4: A bipartisan effort to prevent the Trump administration from demolishing the Kennedy Center has been blocked in the Senate. Oregon Democrat Jeff Merkley and Alaska Republican Lisa Murkowski introduced a bill requiring congressional approval before any federally designated presidential memorial could be demolished. Utah Republican Mike Lee objected, preventing the measure from passing through a unanimous consent procedure. The move comes amid ongoing legal and political battles over the Kennedy Center, which has been closed for renovations and the subject of proposed changes by President Trump. A new ranking says the public university that gives students the best return on their investment is Georgia Tech. Tammy Trujillo explains.
9: The Princeton Review is out with its annual list ranking the top 50 best value colleges. For the fourth year in a row, Georgia Tech took the top spot among public schools with a score of 95 out of 99. Number two on the best value list is the University of Virginia. Number three, the University of North Carolina at Chapel Hill. I'm Tammy Trujillo.
4: And Dolly Parton's Cup of Ambition is moving from the songbook to the coffee pot. Baton Rouge-based Community Coffee launched her coffee line nationwide this week. Named for the lyric in 9 to 5, the collection includes three roasts that Parton helped develop personally. The company says coffee sales will support Dolly's Imagination Library. Mark Mayfield, NBC News Radio.
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0: NBC News Radio, I'm Mark Mayfield. The U.S. is completing its military withdrawal from Iraq after more than a decade of operations against ISIS. American troops have been stationed in northern Iraq since 2014 as part of Operation Inherent Resolve, with ISIS territorially defeated in 2019. Smart ring maker Aura is delaying its plans to go public. Tammy Trujillo explains.
1: The company had been looking to raise more than $2 billion and start trading on the NASDAQ today. But now Aura says it's putting the IPO on hold because of uncertainty in the market, despite what it says is strong demand. The company reported $500 million in revenue in 2024, $1 billion in 2025, and is expected to reach close to $2 billion this year. I'm Tammy Trujillo.
0: Former American Idol contestant has been convicted of murdering his wife in Ohio. A jury found Caleb Flynn guilty of killing Ashley Flynn at their Tiff City home earlier this year. Mark Mayfield, NBC News Radio.
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8: 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Snap, set, kick is on the way, and it is good! 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
10: Thanks for spending time with us. Restaurant chains like Golden Corral are offering more all-you-can-eat deals to attract cash-strapped diners, but rising food, labor, and fuel costs threaten profits. That's why these restaurants carefully watch what we throw away. It's a story by Heather Haddon, reporter at the Wall Street Journal. Heather, what's trending?
11: Buffets still exist. Golden Corral is the nation's largest buffet chain, and you know, the pandemic was not kind to buffets, so I wouldn't say this is a huge booming category. And to make it work, you really have to study every little ounce of food you're serving. But obviously, you know, probably a lot of people know buffets in Las Vegas. They continue. There's a whole history of buffet chains in the U.S. But Golden Corral is the one that is still surviving. And the way it does it is by really being maniacal about what it serves.
10: Yeah, and what it throws out. I thought that was interesting.
11: Yeah, so they, talking to the CEO, they say they study both what people eat and what they throw out. And why they do that is if people are throwing out a lot of certain type of food, that shows that something is wrong with it. It's being made improperly, or it's not hot enough or something. And they want to minimize that because they do not want to waste food. It's so crucial that what they serve, people eat. And so they will look at what people throw out and make changes based on it.
10: Wow. I mean, they actually like physically look in the trash, I guess. I don't know. It's the only way to do it, I guess.
11: I guess so.
10: And then I guess for Golden Corral, you mentioned they have these modules at the buffet. It's not, as you said, they're necessarily trying to hide pricier items, but explain what happens there.
11: Yeah, they call them meal modules. And so say you have shrimp. Shrimp is very expensive. You're going to serve that, with maybe some hush puppies or fries. Meatloaf will be paired with potatoes. So you try to pair those more expensive proteins with some cheaper offerings, sides, vegetables, starches. And they say they don't hide anything, but in a lot of ways, those meals make sense. That's naturally what you might want to do, but it also helps spread out some of the costs of the really high cost items from the lower cost items with the lower cost items.
10: All right. We're speaking with Heather Hadden, restaurant reporter at the Wall Street Journal. The story is called How America's Biggest Buffet Chain Cracked the Math of All You Can Eat. She zeroed in on Golden Corral. They're not the only ones, obviously, in the buffet space. Who else is, I guess, at least trying something here?
11: Well, I talk more about all-you-can-eat deals, which a lot of chains or some sit-down chains are trying to do. Red Lobster famously had endless shrimp. They stopped it after they went bankrupt, but now they've brought it back in a limited time form because they say they've figured out how to run it better this time, and people like it, and they're trying to make money off of it. And to continue Red Lobster, Olive Garden has brought back its all-you-can-eat pasta bowl, which they do annually, and have said that it's really helpful to bring back customers. We had Cracker Barrel with all-you-can-eat pancakes over the weekend. So yeah, these are things that restaurant chains will kind of pulse in and then maybe pull back on. But it's helpful to create brand buzz and get people into their tables.
10: Yeah. What about all the costs, though, that these restaurants are facing?
11: Yeah, it's hard to run these, right? Look what happened to Red Lobster. They didn't run it well the last time. They say they've learned from their experiences. They have tiered pricing now, so higher cost markets will be more expensive for that set price than lower cost markets.
10: Thanks, Heather. Heather Hatton, reporter at the Wall Street Journal. 30 minutes now after the hour on This Morning, America's First News.

0: are America's First News. 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
4: NBC News Radio, I'm Michael Kastner. The U.S. is withdrawing troops out of Iraq after a 12-year mission. The U.S. military has had troops in northern Iraq since 2014, battling ISIS as part of Operation Inherent Resolve. The terrorists were defeated in 2019, and a withdrawal plan was negotiated in 2024, with a final pullout date set for today. President Trump has signed an executive order requiring all branches of the federal government to start calling AI super intelligence. More from Tammy Trujillo.
5: The order signed Tuesday states that going forward, all federal websites, documents, and press releases will no longer mention AI, but only super intelligence. Trump signed the order after a luncheon at the White House with tech CEOs, including Elon Musk, and said super is the best word of all, and it's the simplest, so we're going to be naming it SI, superintelligence. He added, quote, "We don't want to hear artificial intelligence because it's not artificial." I'm Tammy Trujillo.
4: Millions of children will automatically be enrolled in Trump accounts under new rules out Tuesday. Mark Mayfield explains.
6: It means parents will no longer have to sign up for the program. The accounts, signed into law last year, let parents invest for their children. Once they turn 18, the accounts will act as traditional individual retirement accounts. Additionally, children born between 2025 and 2028 will receive a $1,000 contribution from the federal government. I'm Mark Mayfield.
4: Former American Idol contestant Caleb Flynn has been convicted of murdering his wife.
7: Caleb C. Flynn, count one, guilty of aggravated murder. Count two, murder, guilty. Verdict on count three, guilty.
4: The jury returned six more guilty verdicts on Tuesday, convicting Flynn on all nine charges he faced. He was found guilty of killing his wife, Ashley, in their Tip City, Ohio home earlier this year. Michael Kastner, NBC News Radio.
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4: Former Special Counsel Jack Smith was on Capitol Hill Tuesday testifying before the Senate Judiciary Committee.
10: I made those decisions without regard to President Trump's political association, activities, beliefs, or candidacy in the 2024 presidential election.
4: Republicans have maintained Smith used possibly illegal tactics while investigating President Trump's alleged efforts to challenge the results of the 2020 election. In his opening statement, Smith said the charges against President Trump were the result of the evidence. He went on to say that he stands by his decisions as special counsel, including bringing charges against Trump. A new report says that Sean Diddy Combs, convicted of transporting people across state lines for sexual encounters, is living the high life in prison. More from Andrew Whitman.
11: That report from NBC News says Diddy has men who cook and clean for him in his New Jersey federal prison, make his bed, and give him massages. They say Combs has an illegal cell phone and uses it to view nude and sexually explicit images, has access to recreational antidepressants and booze smuggled in by guards, among other contraband privileges. A spokesman for Combs said the media is portraying, quote, ordinary prison life as news. In New Jersey, I'm Andrew Whitman.
4: Halloween is coming up, and the push for a costume is on. It's an $860 million industry, but that's not for people. It's for pets. More from Bree Tennis.
12: The National Retail Federation says 30 million people will dress up their pets for Halloween at a cost of about $30 per outfit. The American Kennel Club says most pets don't like costumes, but will allow for extra attention and treats. And you can dress up your cat, although they'll be less agreeable. But you could incorporate it into your costume if you're going full-on slasher, because cats have claws.
4: Michael Kastner, NBC News Radio.
13: This is Minnesota News Network. I'm John Anderson. A debate is now scheduled in the Minnesota governor's race between DFL candidate and U.S. Senator Amy Klobuchar and Republican House Speaker Lisa Damith. The two candidates will square off Monday, October 19th at Madden's on Gull Lake and is hosted by the Minnesota Chamber of Commerce. The chamber says topics for the debate will focus on Minnesota's economic future and issues impacting local businesses. Governor Walz continues his Nordic tour today in Denmark and Sweden. The governor is meeting with representatives of Denmark's largest business organization and employers association. He will also speak at one of their events. Then the governor is headed to a Minnesota reception hosted by the U.S. ambassador to the Kingdom of Sweden. The governor is there looking for opportunities for Minnesota businesses and workers. His trip wraps up Sunday. The Minnesota Truth Council, in charge of documenting what happened with ICE agents and Operation Metro Surge, continued hearing testimony, but this time in Rochester. Vanita Gupta, former U.S. Assistant Attorney General, says the investigations into the shooting deaths of Renee Good and Alex Preddy were tainted as soon as the Trump administration responded.
14: While federal investigators were just beginning to gather evidence, their superiors in Washington pushed their preferred story about what had happened and who was to blame. This kind of rhetoric casts a long shadow. Once the public has reason to doubt an investigation's impartiality, its trust is not easily regained.
13: Minnesota Congresswoman Kelly Morrison is urging federal health officials to address a nationwide shortage of estrogen patches used to treat menopause symptoms. Morrison joined fellow members of Congress in a letter to the FDA and the Department of Health and Human Services calling for immediate action. Lawmakers say demand for the patches has surged in recent years, leaving many women unable to fill prescriptions. This is MNN.
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13: In other news, the Minnesota Lynx finished the season with a disappointing loss in the first round of the WNBA playoffs, losing Game 2 to the New York Liberty 87-71. It's the first time in league history that a number one seed was swept in the first round. Minnesota had the best record in the regular season at 33-11. Minnesota Wild general manager Bill Guerin announced that defenseman Brock Faber suffered a skull fracture against the Dallas Stars and will be out of the lineup for an undetermined amount of time. The injury happened in the second period of the final preseason game, and while Faber returned to action after taking a puck up high, he sat out the entire third period and did not return to action. Guerin said Faber underwent successful surgery and is currently resting at home. The Wild opens the regular season tomorrow night at Nashville. This is MNN.
16: Now this news update on Wisconsin Radio Network. UW-Madison is investigating reports of sexual assaults at off-campus fraternity housing. The report comes days after two men were arrested for allegedly leading the hazing of 30 pledges at Alpha Epsilon Pi. Milwaukee County Supervisor Justin Bielinski wants to sever ties with Flock Safety. He's asking the Sheriff's Department to end its contract with the security firm, saying residents shouldn't worry about having their privacy violated just to enjoy a county park. Wisconsin's farmers are in the fields as harvest season begins, and in addition to everything else, they're facing record high prices for diesel. Randy Romanski, Secretary of the Department of Agriculture, Trade, and Consumer Protection.
17: That's never a good time to have record high diesel prices. It's an even worse time when you're, right into harvest.
16: AAA Wisconsin says the average diesel price in the state now is $6.43 a gallon. Romanski says tariffs and retaliatory tariffs are depriving farmers of certainty when they need it the most. This is Wisconsin Radio Network.
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19: Looking forward to a very summer-like day today with mostly cloudy skies this morning, becoming partly sunny. By this afternoon, we'll have some areas of fog around this morning, too. Mid-70s for a high today with a southwest wind at 5 to 10. Mostly cloudy, cooler tonight as we drop into the upper 40s. Southwest winds becoming northwest after midnight. Mostly sunny on Thursday, but cooler temps, low 60s, back to more normal-like temperatures tomorrow. Looking ahead to Friday, patchy frost in the morning. Otherwise, sunshine with highs around 60 on Friday. Mostly cloudy Saturday, chance of showers in the morning. More showers in the afternoon, upper 50s on Saturday. And Sunday looks to be sunny again, upper 50s as we get back to that below normal temperatures. 61 degrees this morning at the airport, a bit of fog here and there. 63 downtown Duluth, 62 in Superior, and Hibbing checks in with 61, all reporting some fog and very mild temperatures this morning. Cloquet, fog in 61. Ashland, 63. They're cloudy. Overcast and haze in Moose Lake were at 64. Hayward, fog in 62. Overcast and 61 in Solon Springs, and Two Harbors cloudy and 61 degrees.
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19: Welcome to the last day of September. It's the 30th of the month, a Wednesday, and it's going to feel very summer-like here at the end of September, which is good news. Might be among the last of the really nice summer-like days as we're heading into October. Mid-70s today officially, could be even warmer in some spots to the south of us. Pretty mild morning to start out with this morning, too. Not too bad. 61 over the hill, 63 here in downtown Duluth, 62 in Superior. And there's a bit of fog here and there, so keep that in mind. That should burn off, though, as the morning goes along. City of Duluth apparently exploring a partnership with Animal Allies. That's where the city would end up providing animal control as they do now, but Animal Allies would provide any subsequent animal care. Program would be similar to agreements that are in place now between Animal Allies and the cities of Hermantown, Proctor, Rice Lake, as well as St. Louis County. The Duluth police chief says the potential contract would allow police to focus more on the control side of aggressive or off-leash animals, while their care is then handled by an agency that's much more equipped for it. Both parties working out the various logistical aspects of any potential agreement at this point, but are optimistic it could be enacted within weeks. And yesterday, a fire in the basement of a home in the 3900 block of Maxwell Avenue in Duluth left the resident there displaced and about $50,000 in damage. Firefighters from five stations in Duluth responding to the call at 12:10 yesterday afternoon. They were quickly able to extinguish the fire. No injuries. Cause of that fire is under investigation by the Duluth Fire Marshal's office. And we've all been waiting about this. The champion has been crowned in the Alaska Fat Bear Week. The new champion, I'm trying to find who it is. Well, anyway, it's a contest held at this time every year in the National Park, Katmai National Park in Alaska, where the bears are bulking up, eating salmon from the Brooks River just ahead of their long winter hibernation. Fans viewing on the Bear Cam online were able to vote on which bear gained the most weight. Okay, here we go. This year's winner is a 20-year-old male by the name of Backpack. Before and after photos show Backpack looking pretty lean back in June, but weighing about 1,200 pounds. As we end up September, park officials say over 2 million votes from all over the world were cast this year and, quote, broke the internet. How about that? New fat bear champion crowned this week up in Alaska. And let's see, Wisconsin health officials are confirming 22 new measles cases. That pushes the state's total to measles now at 214 for the year. The Department of Health Services reports the vast majority are concentrated in the southwestern part of the state, Lafayette, Iowa, and Grant counties, seeing the highest case counts. Four additional cases reported in northern Wisconsin, but they stem from out-of-state travel and are not tied to the main regional outbreak. Public health agencies continue to monitor the spread and will be publishing updated figures every Tuesday and Friday, apparently, in Wisconsin for the spread of measles. Get those vaccinations. Very important. 6:16 now at KDAL. Bruce is off today. I'll have a check on sports coming up.
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19: Here we go with sports at 6:16 on a Wednesday morning. The Lynx season is over. First round sweep by the New York Liberty. Minnesota entered the playoffs as the WNBA's top-ranked team, but ended up losing both games in the series. That included an 87-71 loss yesterday. New York's Breanna Stewart and a couple of other players combined for 58 points in the deciding game yesterday. The Lynx rookie Olivia Miles recorded just two assists across the two-game series. The coach, Cheryl Reeve, taking responsibility for the defeat, saying she could not get the team through the series. Meanwhile, the Lynx guard Olivia Miles, the WNBA's unanimous Rookie of the Year. All 74 media voters selected Miles, who got her award at the Target Center on Monday. She led Minnesota with 19.8 points and 6 assists per game. She also broke the league's rookie scoring record, finishing with 790 points. In baseball, the Twins are undergoing quite a shakeup of the coaching staff. After another season of not making the playoffs, the team fired their pitching coach, Pete Mackey, and the pitching coach assistant, Luis Ramirez. Twins also announced that assistant athletic trainer Jason Kirkman will not be back next season. Minnesota finishing with a 77-85 record, the Twins 8 games behind Cleveland in the American League Central Division. Meanwhile, the Brewers will start their NLDS series on Saturday at American Family Field. Milwaukee set to face the winner of the National League Wild Card Series between San Diego and Chicago. The Padres winning 8-0 last night. They currently lead that best of three series, one game to none. In other baseball playoff games yesterday, the Braves opened up their wild card round with a come-from-behind 5-3 win over the Phillies. The White Sox took down the Astros 6-3 in Houston, and the Yankees beat the Red Sox 9-0 in their first game from the Bronx. In football, the Packers could be looking to make some additions to their offensive line. They certainly need them. Green Bay hosting offensive lineman Kevin Zeitler for an official visit yesterday. Packers are 1-2. They'll visit Tampa Bay on Sunday. And the Vikings announcing a series of roster moves yesterday as well. Minnesota signing outside linebacker Kyle Van Noy and quarterback Max Brosmer from the practice squad to the active roster. According to Jordan Schultz, the Vikings also signing running back Devin Neal. That is a check on sports. We'll keep you updated throughout the morning. Bruce Siski, of course, off today, but you can catch Bruce Siski podcast wherever you find podcasts. 6:19 at KDIL. Your Money Now is on the way. And stick around as we celebrate birthdays, too, on this 30th of September. That's all coming up.
0: Timeout.
1: All right. Remember, we're a team that plays together. Listen, the winning will take care of itself. We just have to get everyone involved.
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23: I'm Nicole Murray with Your Money Now. Dow Jones economists say that the Personal Consumption Expenditures Price Index is expected to show a 0.3% monthly increase. On an annual basis, the price levels are expected to show an increase by 3.7%. President Trump says tech executives have agreed to establish voluntary safety standards for AI and reiterated his support for rapid expansion of data centers.
24: Well, I think I'm seeing tremendous self-policing, and they understand that they have to self-police. And it's very hard for somebody to come out and say, get into these models are very complex.
23: Trump also signed an executive order to replace the term artificial intelligence with super intelligence across the executive branch. Hedge funds are becoming a force to be reckoned with in the roughly $30 trillion U.S. Treasury market. The Treasury's office says that funds' cash Treasury holdings reached $2 trillion at the end of 2025. That's nearly three times their level 5 years earlier. Futures have inched lower as Treasury yields rise. That's Your Money Now.
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27: Oh, today is your birthday, and I wish you many, many, many more.
19: Well, let's see who's celebrating birthdays here on the 30th of September. First of all, if it's your birthday today, hey, happy birthday to you. You share with actress Angie Dickinson, who is 95 years old. She's been in more than 50 films over her career that includes duets, Rio Bravo, Pay It Forward, also did the NBC TV series Police Woman. She won a Golden Globe for that. Also took part in Celebrity Poker Showdown. Apparently a good poker player. Angie Dickinson, 95. Singer Johnny Mathis, 91. Known for his hit songs, including Chances Are, It's Not For Me To Say, and Misty, among many others. He's also the recipient of a Grammy Lifetime Achievement Award. Again, Johnny Mathis, 91 years old. Another singer, Marilyn McCoo, turns 83 today. She was one of the ladies in the Fifth Dimension and hosted the 1980s music countdown show called Solid Gold as well. Actor Barry Williams is 72. He was Greg on the Brady Bunch on TV. Actress Fran Drescher turned 69 today. She was in The Nanny on TV and did several movies too. Also elected as SAG-AFTRA's new president, a labor union representing 160,000 actors and other media professionals around the world. Again, Fran Drescher, 69 years old. Eric Stoltz turned 65 today. He was an actor nominated for a Golden Globe, playing Rocky Dennis in The Mask. Other credits include the movies Pulp Fiction and Killing Zoe, among others. He was also a regular director on the TV show Glee. Actor Tony Hale is 56. He was in Arrested Development, Veep, among other TV shows. Jenna Elfman, the actress, is 55. Best known, I guess, for Dharma and Greg on TV, but she's done a bunch of movies as well. Academy Award-winning actress Marion Cotillard is 51. Won the Academy Award for Les Vies en Rose. She has also played a wide range of roles in other movies like Big Fish, Public Enemies, Midnight in Paris, and The Dark Knight Rises, among others. We do have several folks who no longer are with us and would have celebrated today. That includes chewing gum tycoon William Wrigley Jr., born in 1861. Not only founded the chewing gum company, but also founded the Chicago Cubs baseball club. Jazz drummer Buddy Rich, born in 1917 on this date. Writer Truman Capote was born in 1924. Best known for his books In Cold Blood and Breakfast at Tiffany's. Robin Roberts, a Baseball Hall of Famer, born in 1926 on this date. Sissy Houston, the mother of the late Whitney Houston, born on this date in 1933. Frankie Lyman from Frankie Lyman and the Teenagers, born in 1942 on this date. And frontman for the group T-Rex, rocker Mark Bolan, was born in the state in 1947. Just some of the folks with birthdays here on the 30th of September. Again, if it's your birthday, hope you have a happy day.
0: Happy birthday! Happy, happy, happy, happy Earth Day!
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19: Got several musical birthday tributes for you this morning.

That is Johnny Mathis, who was born on this date, and he turns 91 years old today. Wonderful, wonderful is this particular song. He had probably a dozen number one songs in the late 50s and early 60s.

0: California has issued a new law to law enforcement officers that prevents them from using gloves that deliver electric shocks. Didn't know there was such a thing. Governor Gavin Newsom signing the law this week. The ban takes effect next year and will stay in place through 2030. Comes after ICE moved to buy 6,000 pair of these gloves that are designed to help officers control combative people by giving them shocks, I guess. California's Justice Department will study the device and report on their safety by 2029, but legal experts say the state could end up facing a court fight over whether it can restrict federal officers from using these shocking gloves. Coming up on 6:29 now at KDAO. But they wouldn't have
1: much meaning without you. Green Bay Packers football.
2: Second down and goal to go. The 3-yard line of New York. Love takes the snap. Fakes to Brooks. Throws the middle. Nice. Touchdown! Touchdown, Christian Watson!
1: Once again, the Northland's home of the Green Bay Packers.
2: Here's right, Marshawn Lloyd. Snap to Love. Looks, swings it out to Lloyd. Cutting it back. He's to the
3: front. There we go.
2: In the end zone. Untouched for the touchdown! And the Packers punch it in!
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0: Happy birthday to Marilyn McCoo, who is 83 years old today. One of the two female singers in the Fifth Dimension.

all of the news on the way for you with NBC, also from the folks at Northern News Now and the Minnesota News Network. That's all coming up. Sad story out of New York. A New York City man died after being dragged by a subway train when apparently his backpack got caught in the closing doors of the subway in Brooklyn. It happened at the Utica Avenue station on Monday night. Sources say the man's bag apparently got stuck in the doors as the doors were closing. The train then ended up pulling away, dragging the man along the platform until he hit a pole. He was pronounced dead at the scene. The MTA now investigating on just how that bag got stuck. News next on KDAL, and we'll check weather. And boy, is it going to be a nice day today. We're looking for highs in the middle 70s. Fog will burn off and will be mostly sunny this afternoon.

0: NBC News Radio, I'm Michael Kastner. The U.S. is withdrawing troops out of Iraq after a 12-year mission. The U.S. military has had troops in northern Iraq since 2014, battling ISIS as part of Operation Inherent Resolve. The terrorists were defeated in 2019, and a withdrawal plan was negotiated in 2024 with a final pullout date set for today. The federal government must call AI super intelligence after an executive order signed by President Trump. The order signed Tuesday states that going forward, all federal websites, documents, and press releases will no longer mention AI, but only super intelligence. Game of Thrones' Aegon's Conquest is getting a release date. The film telling the story of Aegon Targaryen conquering Westeros will hit theaters on June 6, 2019. It'll take place centuries before the events of the original Game of Thrones series. Michael Kastner, NBC News Radio.
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3: From Northern News Now, I'm Natalie Hepner. Day two of candidate forums hosted by the Duluth News Tribune and the Duluth Area Chamber of Commerce wrapped up last night, featuring the race for House District 8B. Incumbent DFLer Leesh Kozlowski and Republican challenger Sean Savala squared off, with the proposed Hermantown Data Center taking center stage. Savala criticized the process, saying public officials signing non-disclosure agreements has created chaos and eroded public trust. Kozlowski urged caution, calling for deeper research into potential negative impacts before moving forward. In other local news, the city of Duluth is in talks with Animal Allies Humane Society for a new partnership to manage the area's growing pet population. Under the proposed fee-for-service agreement, Animal Allies would take over housing stray pets brought to the city shelter. Mayor Roger Reinert says the move allows the city to concentrate on animal control, while Animal Allies focuses on shelter care. Final details are still being ironed out, with an agreement expected in the coming weeks. And for more news, you can head to our website. It's northernnewsnow.com, or you can download our Northern News Now app. I'm Natalie Hepner.
4: This is Minnesota News Network. I'm John Anderson. A debate is now scheduled in the Minnesota governor's race between DFL candidate and U.S. Senator Amy Klobuchar and Republican House Speaker Lisa Daymuth. The two candidates will square off Monday, October 19th at Madden's on Gull Lake, and is hosted by the Minnesota Chamber of Commerce. The Chamber says topics for the debate will focus on Minnesota's economic future and issues impacting local businesses. A shocker in the first round, the Minnesota Lynx finished the season with a disappointing loss in the WNBA playoffs, losing Game 2 to the New York Liberty 87-71. It's the first time in league history that a number one seed was swept in the first round. Lynx head coach Cheryl Reeves said after the loss, quote, "We became a great regular season team this year, and we ran into the wrong team." Minnesota had the best record in the regular season at 33-11. This is MNN.
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6: Get ready for a pretty nice day today. After mostly cloudy skies and fog this morning, it'll become mostly sunny this afternoon. Middle 70s for the high with a southwest wind at 5 to 10 miles an hour. Cooling off tonight, lows of the upper 40s and cooler tomorrow too. Mostly sunny skies, but back to more normal-like temperatures in the low 60s on Thursday. Even cooler as we get into Friday, some patchy frost on Friday morning, along with sunny skies during the day, around 60 for a high Friday. On Saturday, mostly cloudy with a chance of some showers. Rain chance around 60%, will be in the upper 50s on Saturday. And sunshine on Sunday, rounding out the weekend with upper 50s. Again, keep in mind the normal high for this time of year is 61, so today in the 70s is going to feel pretty good. Yesterday we hit 64 for the official high. Record high in this state, 1897, it was 82 on the 30th of September. Record low is 26, that was set in 1972. Sun won't be up until 7:16 this morning, and it sets at 6:50 this evening. By the way, had about 11/100ths of an inch of rain yesterday in Duluth, officially at the airport. Still leaves us 1.72 inches below the normal for precipitation since January 1st.
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0: Anniversary of Frankie Lyman's birth. Frankie Lyman and the Teenagers with this hit back in 1956. Frankie Lyman, born in the state in 1942. Good to get out in nature, and nature's calming effect is not just for the birds. In fact, even traffic noise in the city might not drown the nature sounds out. This is according to a new North Carolina State University study. Students in wooded areas had lower heart rates even while listening to city traffic. So you go into a city park somewhere and get away, I guess, from the rough hustle and bustle, and it's good for you. Recorded bird songs also improved a separate measure of stress recovery. If you don't have any woods nearby, just get some recorded sounds of birds. The students sat in a built-up campus setting. Researchers say the sights and sounds of nature can produce physical benefits on their own, and unique benefits at that. So get out and enjoy nature. It's good for you. 6:39, good day for that today, with temps in the mid-70s. It's a sports minute from the folks at Westwood One coming up next.
1: This is a Westwood One Sports Minute.
2: What a night for the New York Yankees. In Game 1 of the AL Wildcard Series against the Boston Red Sox, the Yankees win 9-0 behind Cam Schlittler, who went 6 1/3 scoreless innings, and Ben Rice, who hit a grand slam en route to a 2-home-run, 6-RBI night. It's a one-game lead for the Bronx Bombers. I'm Drake Toll.
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0: Happy birthday to the drummer for Buffalo Springfield. Dewey Martin is his name. Born in the state in 1942.
5: There's something happening here.

0: 6:41 on this Wednesday morning, final day of September. The state of Tennessee is set to execute Krista Pike later this morning. The U.S. Supreme Court denying her final request to stop that execution. The justices also declining to hear her appeal. That clears the way for her execution later this morning, scheduled for 10 o'clock in Tennessee. Governor Bill Lee denied Pike's clemency on Monday, saying after review he does not plan to intervene. The now 50-year-old Pike sentenced to death for the 1995 murder of Colleen Slemmer. If all goes according to plan, she will be the first woman that Tennessee has executed in more than 200 years. 6:42 at KDAO.
1: What a field day for the heat. A thousand people in the street.
2: I'm Rob Gerisline, and this is from the pages of the Outdoor News, brought to you by Onyx Fish. Two northern Minnesota lakes have joined the state's growing list of waters containing aquatic invasive species. After the break, we'll explain what was found and how anglers and lake workers helped identify the new infestations.
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2: The Minnesota Department of Natural Resources has confirmed new aquatic invasive species infestations in two northern Minnesota lakes. Zebra mussels were found in Six Mile Lake near Bena and Little Wolf Lake near Cass Lake. Starry stonewort was also confirmed in Six Mile Lake. Both lakes are within the boundaries of the Leech Lake Band of Ojibwe Reservation. An angler first reported zebra mussels on vegetation pulled from Little Wolf. DNR staff later found adult zebes attached to native mussels nearby. At Six Mile Lake, a lake service provider discovered zebra mussels on a boat lift. DNR staff subsequently found numerous juvenile and adult mussels. Leech Lake Band resource managers also found starry stonewort while snorkeling in Six Mile Lake. Your DNR confirmed a small amount near the public access. Starry stonewort can form dense mats that interfere with recreation and compete with native vegetation. The invasive algae has now been confirmed in 40 Minnesota water bodies since 2015. Anyone finding a suspected new aquatic invasive species infestation should contact the Minnesota DNR. This has been from the pages of the Outdoor News. Learn more at outdoornews.com.
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0: Leader of the group called T-Rex, Mark Bolin. Happy birthday to you, born on this date in 1947.

Yes, we're getting it on Mark Bolin's birthday today. What was once a major Pacific hurricane is now causing a flood threat in the central part of the country. Hurricane Polo, was a hurricane, now centered over northern Mexico, but the remnants of this former hurricane have been causing heavy rain and flooding all across the south.

0: As a family physician, I spent my career caring for people and serving our community. 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
1: It's no secret that families are paying more and keeping less. 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He's so radical that he opposed efforts to review government spending for waste, fraud, and abuse. So while you have less, Ray and his allies have more. In November, stop Charlie Ray and his radical agenda. 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

0: Little hillbilly rock for you this morning in honor of Marty Stewart's birthday. Marty born on this date in 1958 and still doing his thing nationwide.
1: Some say it came from Memphis, down in Tennessee, or it drifted in from Georgia about 1950.
0: It is official now, President Trump signing an executive order that requires all branches of the federal government to start calling AI super intelligence instead of artificial intelligence. The order was signed yesterday. It states that going forward, all federal websites, documents, and press releases will no longer mention AI, but only super intelligence. I don't know if you can abbreviate it SI or not. Trump signed the order after a luncheon at the White House with a bunch of tech CEOs yesterday, including Elon Musk. He said super is the best word of all, and it's the simplest, so we're going to be naming it SI, super intelligence. And added, we don't want to hear artificial intelligence because it's not artificial. So there you go. Official now. As President Trump signed the executive order yesterday, it's super intelligence. Your money now comes.

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3: There she was, just walking down the street singing.
4: Oh, we got a Diddy update for you this morning. New report says that Sean Diddy Combs, convicted of transporting people across state lines for sexual encounters, is living the high life in prison. A report from NBC says Diddy has men who cook and clean for him in his New Jersey federal prison, make his bed, and give him massages. They say Combs has an illegal cell phone and uses that to view nude and sexually explicit images. He also has access to recreational antidepressants and booze that's smuggled in by guards, among other contraband privileges. My goodness. And with all that, it looks like he may be freed earlier than expected. Latest release date now moved up to January 21st of 2028. Prison records show the date has shifted several times since he was sentenced to 50 months behind bars. Combs now serving his sentence at Fort Dix in New Jersey. He was convicted on 2 counts of transportation to engage in prostitution, but apparently living a high life in prison, and we'll get an early release too. 6:54 now at KDAL.
3: She's mine. She's mine. I'm hers. She's mine. Wedding bells are gonna chime.
5: A fifth grade science teacher gave her class a test. The subject was the human body, and the first question was, name one of the major functions of the skin. One of the students wrote, to keep people who look at you from throwing up. Friends, that little story reminds us that beauty is truly only skin deep. This fact is often forgotten, however, by people in our culture who spend a great deal of time, energy, and money trying to make themselves look more beautiful. There's nothing wrong with trying to improve one's outward appearance, but tragically, many people focus only on the outside and forget that what is on the inside is far more important. The Bible reminds us that true beauty has nothing to do with the size of our nose, the shape of our body, or the complexion of our skin. Instead, true beauty consists of a character full of virtues like honesty, goodness, faithfulness, and love. Let's make sure we spend more time today improving our inner beauty than our outward beauty. I'm Pastor Dan. Have a great day.
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4: Well, a California theme park is now shutting down its giant roller coaster because of all kinds of alleged safety issues. It's Six Flags Magic Mountain's X2 roller coaster. It's permanently being closed after a series of lawsuits and claims of riders suffering brain injuries while riding the ride. It goes up 200 feet and reaches speeds of 76 miles an hour. That's a fast coaster. It was closed in early July after a rash of injury complaints. And in 2022, a man collapsed after riding the X2 and died several days later. The president of Six Flags says the X2 has, quote, consistently passed a multitude of safety tests, unquote, but adds, when we see guest confidence affected, we take it seriously and have decided to shut down the X2 roller coaster at Six Flags Magic Mountain in Santa Clarita, California. 6:56, got to check on the weather forecast, and it's a beauty for today. That's coming up next.
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4: It'll be mostly cloudy with some fog this morning, but clearing up for this afternoon, and will be mostly sunny with highs in the middle 70s today and a southwest wind at 5 to 10. Mostly cloudy, cooling off again tonight, lows in the upper 40s. And tomorrow cooler as well, mostly sunny, low 60s on Thursday. Friday, some patchy frost in the morning. We'll get up to around 60 for a high with sunshine. Looking ahead to the weekend, mostly cloudy with showers possible on Saturday. Chance of rain around 60%, upper 50s on Saturday for a high. And Sunday, sunny skies, but again, upper 50s for the high. 61 at the airport this morning, pretty mild to start out with. 63 here in downtown Duluth. 62 in Superior, 61 in Hibbing, all reporting mostly cloudy skies. And there is some fog around this morning, too. Keep that in mind. West wind at about 12 miles per hour. Sun will be up about 7:06 this morning, and it won't set until 6:50 this evening.
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The 2028 Summer Olympic Games will be held in Los Angeles. And apparently Atlanta has been chosen to be the first stop for the Olympic torch relay, which will precede the Olympic Games. The Games will be the first Summer Olympics in the U.S. since Atlanta hosted them back in 1996. So I guess that's why they're passing the torch from Atlanta to L.A. The torch will actually visit all 50 states over the course of the 3 months leading up to the opening ceremony, which will be July 14th of 2028 in Los Angeles. But again, the Olympic torch relay will get started in Atlanta several months before the summer games scheduled for 2028. On the way, it's news from NBC. That'll be followed by Minnesota News Network and Wisconsin Radio Network News. Keep you updated on the weather, and we got sports for you next hour, too. And we'll find out things that happened on this day in history, plus much more.

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2: NBC News Radio, I'm Michael Kastner. President Trump says the term artificial intelligence is a thing of the past. He signed an executive order yesterday requiring all branches of the federal government to start calling AI superintelligence.
3: We've changed the name, Steve, officially to SI, okay? SI, like SI, SI, instead of AI.
2: Trump signed the order after a luncheon at the White House with tech CEOs, including Elon Musk, and said super is the best word of all, and it's the simplest, so we're going to be naming it SI, super intelligence. The U.S. is pulling its troops out of Iraq after a mission that's lasted 12 years. More from Mark Mayfield.
4: The U.S. military has had troops in northern Iraq since 2014 battling ISIS. The terrorists were defeated in 2019 and a withdrawal plan was negotiated in 2024, with a final pullout date set for this year on September 30th. Roughly 2,500 troops have been stationed in Iraq and only a few hundred are remaining. Iraq is set to hold a national holiday, marking the complete withdrawal of U.S. troops.
2: A woman is set to be executed in Tennessee for the first time in more than 200 years. The U.S. Supreme Court on Tuesday rejected Krista Pike's last-ditch attempt to stop today's execution. She's scheduled to receive a lethal injection this morning for the 1995 murder of 19-year-old Colleen Slemmer, who prosecutors say was lured to a secluded area before being beaten and stabbed to death. Both candidates for mayor of Los Angeles appeared yesterday at a forum hosted by the Jewish Federation, but it was Nithya Raman who was in the hot seat on a key question. The city councilwoman defended having taken the position that Israel committed a genocide in Gaza while reiterating her belief that Israel has a right to exist. Michael Kastner, NBC News Radio.
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2: The Supreme Court is making it easier to deport some immigrants to countries that aren't their own. Scott Carr has more from Washington.
6: On Tuesday, the High Court granted an emergency request from the Trump administration, blocking a lower court's ruling that had said such deportations are unlawful, saying the immigrants affected are not given a chance to raise concerns over safety risks before they're sent to countries to which they have no ties. In Tuesday's order, the Supreme Court said it would hear arguments on the case in December and then issue a definitive ruling.
2: The court will begin its new term on Monday as confidence in the court slides. More from Rory O'Neill.
7: Views of the courts are the lowest they've been since Gallup started polling on the institution in 1972. 46% of Americans say they have a great deal or a fair amount of trust in the judicial branch of the federal government. 34% of U.S. adults approve of the job the court is doing. But 43% describe the Supreme Court as being too conservative. That ties the high measured last year. 35%, a new low, say it's about right ideologically.
2: President Trump is expected to soon announce South Korea's new investment projects in the U.S. under a bilateral trade agreement reached last year. Those investments include $54 billion for a liquefied natural gas project in Alaska and a large gas-fired power plant in Texas. Disney has conducted another round of layoffs. Tammy Trujillo with details.
8: Multiple reports say the company laid off hundreds of employees on Tuesday. It's the third round of layoffs since CEO Josh D'Amaro took over the role in March. Human resources and tech were the hardest hit departments this time around. In a letter to shareholders last month, D'Amaro said the company remains focused on reducing costs. Disney has also offered early retirement packages to longtime executives.
2: Michael Kastner, NBC News Radio.
9: This is Minnesota News Network. I'm John Anderson. A Duluth man has been sentenced to more than 9 years in federal prison for a violent carjacking that nearly killed a 78-year-old man. Prosecutors say Warren Holt Jr. attacked the victim in his garage in June 2021 after being told the man's Ford 150 was not for sale. Court records say Holt struck the victim, strangled him, and repeatedly stabbed him with a woodworking tool before stealing the pickup. The Minnesota Attorney General's office has announced charges against four people accused of defrauding Medicaid through a personal care assistance agency in Ramsey County. Attorney General Keith Ellison.
10: For allegedly stealing $675,000 from Medicaid through their personal care assistance agency, we allege that Awu Muhammad, owner of an agency called Always On Time, conspired with two others to bill for services not rendered at all.
9: Nine people in total were charged Tuesday, including a Duluth man accused of stealing more than $2.2 million through false Medicaid claims. More Minnesotans testified in front of the Minnesota Truth Council on the events they saw during Operation Metro Surge. Annika Gifford of the Latino group Esperanza United says the impact of ICE is still impacting Minnesotans today.
11: Survivors now face new documentation requirements to get jobs or open a bank account. An expired tab or a lapsed insurance card can feel like it could cost a family everything.
9: The Minnesota Truth Council was started through an executive order by Governor Walz to document the events of Operation Metro Surge. A debate is now scheduled in the Minnesota governor's race between DFL candidate and U.S. Senator Amy Klobuchar and Republican House Speaker Lisa Damith. The two candidates will square off Monday, October 19th, and it is hosted by the Minnesota Chamber of Commerce. This is MNN.
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9: In other news, a bipartisan bill introduced by Minnesota Senator Amy Klobuchar would extend a federal tax credit for small biodiesel producers through 2029. The credit is set to expire at the end of the year. Clean Fuels says the extension would provide certainty for producers while supporting jobs, rural investment, and domestic energy production. Higher housing costs continue to create challenges for first-time homebuyers in Minnesota. Minnesota Realtors President Wendy Uselak says
14: any change in any of the components in their monthly payment affect them more than somebody who's maybe owned a home and they're getting the benefit of having built some equity.
9: Uselak says interest rates are only part of the equation, with higher insurance, property taxes, and energy costs also affecting affordability. This is MNN.
15: Now this news update on Wisconsin Radio Network. At least two sexual assaults are under investigation at UW-Madison, where one victim claims to have been drugged and assaulted at two different locations last weekend at off-campus fraternity housing. Just days ago, two men were arrested after the alleged hazing of 30 pledges at Alpha Epsilon Pi. As Wisconsin farmers head into the fields, diesel prices are at a record high, averaging $6.43 a gallon statewide. Randy Romanski, Secretary of the Department of Agriculture, Trade, and Consumer Protection, says tariffs and retaliatory tariffs are depriving farmers of certainty just when they need it the most.
16: That uncertainty can have an impact on markets as well. So in Wisconsin, we try to do everything we can to create relationships with our businesses, but those trade variabilities are really a challenge right now with the decisions coming out of Washington, D.C.
15: He says this week's World Dairy Expo in Madison is a great opportunity to expand existing markets and develop new ones. This is Wisconsin Radio Network.
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19: Looking for a nice day today. We have cloudy skies and fog this morning, but it's supposed to become mostly sunny by this afternoon. Look for middle 70s for the high. Southwest wind at 5 to 10. Mostly cloudy. Cooler tonight. We'll drop into the upper 40s with a southwesterly wind becoming northwest. On Thursday, mostly sunny. Low 60s tomorrow. That's about normal for this time of year, but a lot cooler than today. And the cooling trend continues with partly cloudy skies on Thursday. We'll drop into the upper 30s. In fact, there's patchy frosts possible on Friday morning. Sunny skies Friday, about 60 for the high. And we'll be in the upper 50s on Saturday with a pretty good chance for showers and more upper 50s, rounding out the weekend on Sunday with sunny skies. This morning, clouds and fog at the airport were at 61, west wind about 12. Clouds downtown, 63. It's 62 in Superior, 61 now in Hibbing with some fog as well. Overcast in Ashland, 63 degrees there. Fog in the Twin Cities, 65. Moose Lake overcast and hazy, 64. Hayward has fog, 63. Cloudy in Solon Springs, also 63. And it's cloudy and 60 degrees this morning in Two Harbors.
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19: And away we go with hour two of the morning show on this Wednesday, final day of September. We head into October by tomorrow already. President Trump today sending out $500 Obamacare refunds. That'll go to some enrollees, nearly a million people eligible in 30 states, using the federally operated exchange to buy insurance plans under the Affordable Care Act, or Obamacare. The money comes after enrollees were hit with massive insurance premiums after Congress let subsidies expire at the end of 2025. Recipients would mostly be those in the middle-income households that don't currently get federal assistance to pay for insurance premiums. In letters coming with the checks, Trump says enrollees were overcharged by the Biden administration, and there's your refund. 7:13 here at KDAL. Bruce is off today. I'll have a check on sports. That's coming up next.
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19: In sports, quite a shocker yesterday as the Lynx season is over. That follows a first-round sweep by the New York Liberty. Minnesota entering the playoffs as the WNBA's top-ranked team, but lost both games in the series. That included an 87-71 loss yesterday. New York's Brianna Stewart, Jonquel Jones, and Sabrina Ionescu combining for 58 points in the deciding game. The Lynx rookie Olivia Miles recorded just 2 assists across the 2-game series. Coach Cheryl Reeve taking responsibility for the defeat, saying that she could not get the team through the series. Minnesota Twins undergoing quite the shakeup of the coaching staff after another season of not making the playoffs. The team's fired pitching coach Pete Mackey and his assistant Louis Ramirez. Twins also announced that assistant athletic director Jason Kirkman will not be back next season. Minnesota finishing this past year with a 77-85 record. Twins finishing 8 games behind Cleveland in the American League Central. Milwaukee Brewers, meanwhile, will begin the NLDS on Saturday. That'll be at American Family Field. Milwaukee facing the winner of the National League Wildcard Series that's currently going on between San Diego and Chicago. By the way, the Padres winning the game last night 8-0 and lead that series 1-0. Other baseball playoffs games yesterday, the Braves opened up their wildcard round with a come-from-behind 5-3 win over the Phillies. The White Sox took down the Astros 6-3 in Houston, and the Yankees beat the Red Sox in their game 1 from the Bronx 9-0. Green Bay Packers looking to make some additions to their offensive line. Green Bay hosting offensive lineman Kevin Zeitler for an official visit yesterday. Packers starting the season 1-2. They'll visit Tampa Bay on Sunday. And the Vikings also announcing a series of roster moves. They signed outside linebacker Kyle Van Noy and quarterback Max Brosmer from practice squad to their active roster. According to Jordan Schultz, the Vikings also signing running back Devin Neal. That is a check on Sports 716 now at KDAL.
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try to come to life. Well, you can actually get a Dolly Parton cup of ambition. Baton Rouge-based Community Coffee has launched her coffee line nationwide this week, named for the lyric in this song, 9 to 5. The Cup of Ambition collection includes three roasts that Parton helped to develop personally. Company says coffee sales will support Dolly's Imagination Library and will also help pay for the children's reading program in Lafayette Parish in Louisiana. So I guess you can look for a Cup of Ambition at the Baton Rouge-based Community Coffee Company. 718, you're at KDAL. Your Money Now coming up.

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3: Santana announcing new concert dates for 2027. The shows are part of the band's ongoing residency at the House of Blues in Las Vegas. Residency originally started back in 2012. First block of newly announced dates begin January 20th and will run through January 21st. Well, that's a pretty short run. The second will be May 12th through the 23rd. Tickets for the new Santana dates in Las Vegas go on sale to the general public on October 2nd.

722, apparently a breakthrough in the obesity drug race. Some new data released this week from a blockbuster phase 3 trial reveals that Eli Lilly's experimental drug called retatrutide has helped patients lose up to 25% of their body weight. It's dubbed a triple agonist. The treatment outperforms the traditional GLP-1s as they target three separate metabolic hormones simultaneously. So yet another new weight loss drug to check out, this one from Eli Lilly. 7:23 in the morning, it's the morning show on this final day of September, and it should be a dandy day. We're expecting highs in the mid-70s once the clouds and fog goes away. Sunshine this afternoon.

0: lightning started brewing in 1829. Before the Civil War, the light bulb and the telephone. They survived Prohibition, and somehow the hardest thing they've had to overcome might be getting it to us. The drought is over. Yuengling is now in Superior.
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1: 7:25 on this Wednesday morning. Got more health news for you. New research is showing lower cognitive test scores could mean an increased risk of stroke for older adults. Study published in the Journal of the American Heart Association shows lower overall thinking ability tied to an 86% higher chance of a stroke. Lower memory scores linked to a 68% higher risk of stroke. Study looked at the risk of first-time stroke in thousands of people between 60 and older, and compared cognitive test scores with later stroke incidents and came up with those percentages. Again, an overall thinking ability decrease would mean an 86% higher chance of a stroke.

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By the way, it is official. President Trump has now signed an executive order. It requires all branches of the federal government to start calling AI SI from now on, or super intelligence. The order was signed yesterday. It states that going forward, every federal website, document, and press release will no longer mention AI, but only super intelligence, or I guess you could use the abbreviation SI. Trump signed the order after a luncheon at the White House yesterday that included all kinds of tech CEOs. That included Elon Musk. And he said super is the best word of all, and it's the simplest, so we're going to be naming it SI, super intelligence, from now on. 729 here at KDAL, the morning show.

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News on the way from NBC at 7:31. We'll also hear from Northern News Now and the Minnesota News Network. Sad news this morning. Actor Chad Lowe and producer Kim Painter's daughter, her name is Fiona Lowe. She died at the age of 13. In a statement, the Lowe family said, "We're deeply heartbroken by the loss of our beloved Fiona and remembered her as a loving young girl who was smart, creative, and loved to dance." The statement also asking anybody struggling with mental health to reach out to the 988 Suicide and Crisis Lifeline. Fiona, by the way, the second of Lowe and Painter's daughters. Their eldest is 17-year-old Mabel, and they have a younger daughter as well, 10-year-old Nixie. News next.

0: NBC News Radio, I'm Michael Kastner. President Trump says the term artificial intelligence is a thing of the past. He signed an executive order yesterday requiring all branches of the federal government to start calling AI super intelligence. Trump signed the order after a luncheon at the White House with tech CEOs, including Elon Musk. The U.S. is pulling its troops out of Iraq after a mission that's lasted 12 years. The U.S. military has had troops in northern Iraq since 2014 battling ISIS. Iraq is set to hold a national holiday marking the complete withdrawal of U.S. troops. The 2028 Olympic torch relay will begin in Atlanta. More from Mark Mayfield.
1: The relay will visit all 50 states over the course of the 3 months leading up to the opening ceremony on July 14, 2028 in Los Angeles. While the exact route of the relay has not been released, Atlanta Mayor Andre Dickens announced on Tuesday morning that the relay will start in Atlanta.
0: Michael Kastner, NBC News Radio.
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3: This is Minnesota News Network. I'm John Anderson. The Minnesota Attorney General's Office has announced $3 million in Medicaid fraud charges against nine providers. Attorney General Keith Ellison says one of those is Peter Jason Malin, a Duluth man accused of stealing more than $2.2 million through false psychotherapy claims.
4: Malin submitted 27,000 false claims using vulnerable individuals to falsely report his services. Patients listed in Malin's claims told us time and time again that Malin did not provide the services he claimed to provide.
3: A debate is now scheduled in the Minnesota governor's race between DFL candidate and U.S. Senator Amy Klobuchar and Republican House Speaker Lisa Daymuth. The two candidates will square off Monday, October 19th, and it is hosted by the Minnesota Chamber of Commerce. The chamber says topics for the debate will focus on Minnesota's economic future and issues impacting local businesses. This is MNN.
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8: Should be a nice day today. Mostly cloudy skies expected yet this morning with some fog, but becoming mostly sunny with areas of fog after this morning disappearing. We'll have mid-70s for a high this afternoon. Southwest winds at 5 to 10. Mostly cloudy tonight and cooler, lows in the upper 40s. On Thursday, mostly sunny, cooler again with highs in the low 60s. Northwest winds at 10 to 15 miles an hour tomorrow. Tomorrow night, clearing and cooler, upper 30s. In fact, there's some frost possible on Friday morning. Sunny skies Friday with highs around 60, cooling off even more on Saturday with a chance of showers, highs in the upper 50s. Looks like upper 50s again on Sunday with highs with sunny skies. 64, yesterday's official high. 61 is the normal for this time of year. Record high in this state was 82. That happened in 1897. Record low, 26 in 1972. Sun was up this morning at 7:16 behind all the clouds. It'll set this evening at 6:50. Let's check in with Natalie Heppner at Northern News Now, find out what's going on in the news. Hey, Natalie.
9: Hi, Dave. How are you this Wednesday?
8: Doing pretty good. Hey, I saw a bunch of you guys with birthday things on your head. Who's got the birthday?
9: It's Anna's birthday today.
8: Oh, okay.
9: So we were celebrating her.
8: Couldn't tell. I didn't have the sound on. I saw you were all wearing the birthday hat, so I had no idea whose birthday it was. But, well, wish Anna a happy birthday for me.
9: Sounds good. I will.
8: All right. What's going on in the news?
9: Yeah, day two of candidate forums hosted by the Duluth News Tribune and the Duluth Area Chamber of Commerce wrapped up last night featuring the race for House District 8B. Incumbent DFLer Leish Kozlowski and Republican challenger Sean Savala squared off with the proposed Hermantown Data Center taking center stage. Savala criticized the process, saying public officials signing non-disclosure agreements has created chaos and eroded public trust. Kozlowski urged caution, calling for deeper research into potential negative impacts of data centers before moving forward. In other local news, the city of Duluth is in talks with Animal Allies Humane Society for a new partnership to manage the area's growing pet population. Under the proposed fee-for-service agreement, Animal Allies would take over housing stray pets brought to the city's shelter. Mayor Roger Reinert says the move allows the city to concentrate on animal control while Animal Allies focuses on shelter care. Final details are still being ironed out with an agreement expected in the coming weeks.
8: All right, thank you. I appreciate it, and we'll catch you again tomorrow. Natalie, have a good rest of the day.
9: Sounds great. You too, Dave.
8: 7:37 already at KDAL. We're going to find out what happened on this day in history next.
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8: All right, let's find out what happened on this day in history. We'll start you off in 1935. It was on this date that The Adventures of Dick Tracy debuted on the Mutual Radio Network. The World Series televised for the first time in 1947, featuring the Yankees and the Dodgers. Yankees ended up beating Brooklyn 5-3 in Game 1. 1948 on this date, former First Lady of the U.S., Edith Roosevelt died at the age of 87. Berlin airlift ended on this date in 1949. That airlift ferried more than 2.3 million tons of supplies to the German city of Berlin in defiance of a Soviet blockade. Grand Ole Opry making its TV debut on this date in 1950. Actor James Dean died in a car accident in California in 1955. He was just 24 years old. In 1972, pro baseball player Roberto Clemente hit his 3,000th and final hit of his career. Murder, She Wrote debuted on CBS on this date in 1984. In 1985, the inventor of the Richter scale to measure the magnitude of earthquakes died. He was 85. His name was Charles F. Richter. And the CDC confirming the nation's first domestic case of the Ebola virus on this date in 2014. And in 2019, a 315 billion ton iceberg broke off in Antarctica. Just some of the things that happened on this day in history. 7:39 now at KDAL. We've got a Westwood One Sports Minute up next.
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14: The Chicago White Sox in the American League are one win away from their first playoff series win in 21 years after a 6-3 victory over the Houston Astros in the wild card last night. Over in Atlanta, the Braves topped the Phillies 5-3 after a late comeback, and the Padres blanked the Cubs 8-0 in Major League Baseball. I'm Drake Toll.
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18: Green Bay Packers football.
19: Second down and goal to go. The 3-yard line of New York. Love takes the snap. Fakes to Brooks. Oh, throws the middle. Nice. Touchdown! Touchdown, Christian Watson!
18: Once again, the Northland's home of the Green Bay Packers.
19: Here's right, Marshawn Lloyd. Snap to Love. Looks, swings it out to Lloyd. Cutting it back. He's to the five.
20: There we go.
19: In the end zone. Untouched for the touchdown! And the Packers punch it in!
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Colonel Francis Albert Sinatra this morning at 7:43, singing about New York, New York. Apparently, diesel prices have had a nasty effect on the trucking industry nationwide. More than a dozen U.S. trucking companies have now filed for bankruptcy during the last month, as diesel prices are climbing to record highs. At least 16 have filed for either Chapter 7 or Chapter 11. While trucking companies face many pressures, besides the price of fuel, obviously, the cost of diesel hit an all-time high last week, $6.53 on average. That's an increase of $2.76 a gallon over the last year, according to AAA. 7:44 news from the outdoors coming up.

0: Rob Gerisline, and this is from the pages of the Outdoor News, brought to you by Onyx Fish. Two northern Minnesota lakes have joined the state's growing list of waters containing aquatic invasive species. After the break, we'll explain what was found and how anglers and lake workers helped identify the new infestations.
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0: The Minnesota Department of Natural Resources has confirmed new aquatic invasive species infestations in two northern Minnesota lakes. Zebra mussels were found in Six Mile Lake near Bena and Little Wolf Lake near Cass Lake. Starry stonewort was also confirmed in Six Mile Lake. Both lakes are within the boundaries of the Leech Lake Band of Ojibwe Reservation. An angler first reported zebra mussels on vegetation pulled from Little Wolf. DNR staff later found adult zebes attached to native mussels nearby. At Six Mile Lake, a lake service provider discovered zebra mussels on a boat lift. DNR staff subsequently found numerous juvenile and adult mussels. Leech Lake Band resource managers also found starry stonewort while snorkeling in Six Mile Lake. Your DNR confirmed a small amount near the public access. Starry stonewort can form dense mats that interfere with recreation and compete with native vegetation. The invasive algae has now been confirmed in 40 Minnesota water bodies since 2015. Anyone finding a suspected new aquatic invasive species infestation should contact the Minnesota DNR. This has been from the pages of the Outdoor News. Learn more at outdoornews.com.
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0: he's at least made changes so it doesn't happen again, right?
1: Wrong again. Grant Housechild voted against requiring state agencies to report fraud.
0: So what exactly is Grant Housechild doing down in St. Paul?
1: Not sure, but he's not stopping fraud.
0: Clearly. Well, it sounds like Grant Housechild is not getting my vote again.
1: That makes two of us.
0: 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It is not coordinated with or approved by any candidate, nor is any candidate responsible for it.
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5: UMD hockey already this weekend. Wow. Got some Elton John getting us up to Your Money Now next on KDAL.
6: Don't wish it away. Don't look at it like it's forever.
5: A flight from Dubai to Israel had to make an emergency landing this morning. Apparently, a fist fight broke out in the cockpit between the two pilots. According to multiple reports, a Fly Dubai flight to Tel Aviv diverted to an airport in Saudi Arabia because of the incident aboard the Boeing 737. An Israeli official says an emergency signal was transmitted after pilots got into a physical altercation with each other. An airline spokesperson said the plane landed safely. All the passengers were accounted for. No word as to why the two pilots were going at it. There you go.

0: morning. It'll slowly lift on out and kind of just scoot on its way out as the winds continue out of the west. And by this afternoon, we should see rapidly clearing skies and mostly sunny conditions. Highs today, widespread 70s across the board, mid to upper 70s probably down here by the lake. And yeah, some places probably will be approaching 80. I said this morning that I wouldn't be surprised if someone hit 80, but I'm thinking most areas going to be in the 70s today. Right. The point is, it's going to be warm. It's going to be fantastic. Mm-hmm. It'll be a nice day to go outside, maybe head into the lake. Because things are changing tomorrow, we'll get a cool front to roll in for tonight. It's a dry one, so I'm not expecting any rain. But that'll drop our temperatures back into the 40s and 50s by tomorrow morning. And we'll see northwesterly winds continuing through the day tomorrow, breezy at times. And highs will be back into the upper 50s to the low to mid 60s across the Northland, coldest up to the north. So, you know, a 10 to 15 degree temperature difference from today and tomorrow. Mm. And then things look to be staying cool through the rest of the work week into the weekend and even into next week, at least the beginning part of next week as well. Friday, I have mostly sunny skies, highs into or around 60 here for the Twin Ports. Of course, cooler up to the north, warmer to the south. And this weekend, we have a chance of rain on Saturday, probably just some light scattered stuff, highs into the mid-50s. And then on Sunday, we should be clearing out with partly cloudy skies, but the highs continue to be into the mid to upper 50s. So a gradual cooling trend will be kind of taking place over the next few days after today's super warm.
1: Well, it's going to feel like October, I guess, and it should because it'll be October starting tomorrow.
0: Oh, yeah, and this in 60s and upper 50s is where we should be
1: right for
0: the beginning of October, not 74-plus.
1: But
0: a nice special end-of-the-season treat for us.
1: I'll take it, that's for sure. Thanks, Brendan. Right now, 61 over the hill at the airport with clouds and fog, 63 here in downtown Duluth, 62 cloudy in Superior and cloudy in Hibbing as well with 61 degrees.
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1: Neil will be here next hour right after news on KDAL 755 now.

0: meantime, I got a new ranking that says the public university that gives students the best return on their investment would be Georgia Tech. The Princeton Review releasing their annual list that ranks the top 50 best value colleges. And for the fourth year in a row, Georgia Tech taking the top spot among public schools that offer the best value with a score of 95 out of a possible 99. Schools are measured in financial aid offerings, the overall college costs, and academic rating as well. So congrats, I guess, to Georgia Tech.
1: The trick you said was never play the game too long.
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right, the future appears to be pretty bright for the U.S. men's national soccer team. Eight teenagers made their international debut during the last night friendly win over Chile in St. Louis. A group included 17-year-old Mathis Albert, who became the youngest player to score a goal for Team USA, breaking a record set by American superstar Christian Pulisic. 18-year-old Julian Hall became the youngest to score in his first two games for the senior team, scoring again last night after getting a tally versus Peru over the weekend. We'll check sports next hour, too. Bruce is taking the day off today. But Tom Robick will be in with sports next hour. Stick around for that. All the weather, and we'll keep you updated on all the news, too, next.

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2: NBC News Radio, I'm Michael Kastner. What was once a major Pacific hurricane is causing a flood threat in the central U.S. Polo is centered over northern Mexico, but its remnants are headed toward the plains in the Midwest, where up to 5 inches of rain is possible today. In the Northeast, a massive cleanup effort is still underway in areas hit hard by this past weekend's nor'easter. Secretary of War Pete Hegseth is expected to announce deep cuts to the military's top brass. More from Tammy Trujillo.
3: Reports say Hegseth will call for a 20% reduction to the number of positions reserved for admirals and generals at the Pentagon during his State of the Force address from Quantico. Hegseth has previously referred to the cuts as less generals, more GIs. The changes to leadership positions is just one of the goals Hegseth will lay out. I'm Tammy Trujillo.
2: Former American Idol contestant Caleb Flynn has been convicted of murdering his wife.
4: Caleb C. Flynn, count one, guilty of aggravated murder. Count two, murder, guilty. Verdict on count three, guilty.
2: The jury returned six more guilty verdicts on Tuesday, convicting Flynn on all nine charges he faced. He was found guilty of killing his wife, Ashley, in their Tip City, Ohio home earlier this year. A flight from Dubai to Israel had to make an emergency landing this morning after a fistfight broke out in the cockpit between the two pilots. More from Mark Mayfield.
5: According to multiple reports, a Fly Dubai flight to Tel Aviv was diverted to an airport in Saudi Arabia because of an incident aboard the Boeing 737. An Israeli official says an emergency signal was transmitted after the pilots got into a physical altercation with each other. An airline spokesperson did not provide further details about the incident, but said the plane landed safely and that all the passengers were accounted for.
2: Michael Kastner, NBC News Radio.
6: New job? 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
2: An arrest has been made in the Brooklyn, New York hit-and-run death of former Nickelodeon star Kiana Underwood. More from Natalie Migliori.
7: Michael Griffiths was arrested this weekend, charged with leaving the scene of an accident resulting in death and other counts. The 72-year-old is believed to have been behind the wheel of a vehicle that struck and killed Underwood in Brownsville back in January. Police have said Underwood was in a crosswalk when she was hit by a black Ford SUV before subsequently being struck by another vehicle. Underwood was in the hit Nickelodeon show All That and also voiced Fuchsia Glover for Nick Jr.'s Little Bill.
2: San Francisco is set to keep its Flock license plate cameras. Mayor Daniel Lurie announced yesterday there'll be new limits put on who can access the data they record.
8: State and local agencies will continue to be approved on a case-by-case basis. And under our strengthened policy, someone cannot search our data on behalf of someone else.
2: The data will be removed from Flock's platform after 30 days, but San Francisco police will be able to keep their own copy for up to a year. Meanwhile, Assemblymember Matt Haney plans to introduce a state bill that would make it a crime for officers to improperly share license plate data. Will the NBA champion New York Knicks visit the Trump White House? Andrew Whitman has the differing answers.
9: The answer may depend on who you consider Knicks. In June, team owner James Dolan proclaimed on the radio that President Trump had invited the team and that the team said yes. While Dolan may go, on Tuesday, Knicks head coach Mike Brown told reporters it'll be a group decision, one that hasn't been made yet. And he didn't say when the team would decide. They play in Washington in December. No NBA champion has visited the White House in either of Donald Trump's two terms.
2: Michael Kastner, NBC News Radio.
10: This is Minnesota News Network. I'm John Anderson. A debate is now scheduled in the Minnesota governor's race between DFL candidate and U.S. Senator Amy Klobuchar and Republican House Speaker Lisa Daymuth. The two candidates will square off Monday, October 19th at Madden's on Gull Lake and is hosted by the Minnesota Chamber of Commerce. The chamber says topics for the debate will focus on Minnesota's economic future and issues impacting local businesses. Governor Walz continues his Nordic tour today in Denmark and Sweden. The governor is meeting with representatives of Denmark's largest business organization and employers association. He will also speak at one of their events. Then the governor is headed to a Minnesota reception hosted by the U.S. ambassador to the Kingdom of Sweden. The governor is there looking for opportunities for Minnesota businesses and workers. His trip wraps up Sunday. The Minnesota Truth Council, in charge of documenting what happened with ICE agents and Operation Metro Surge, continued hearing testimony, but this time in Rochester. Vanita Gupta, former U.S. Assistant Attorney General, says the investigations into the shooting deaths of Renee Good and Alex Pretty were tainted as soon as the Trump administration responded.
11: While federal investigators were just beginning to gather evidence, their superiors in Washington pushed their preferred story about what had happened and who was to blame. This kind of rhetoric casts a long shadow. Once the public has reason to doubt an investigation's impartiality, its trust is not easily regained.
10: Minnesota Congresswoman Kelly Morrison is urging federal health officials to address a nationwide shortage of estrogen patches used to treat menopause symptoms. Morrison joined fellow members of Congress in a letter to the FDA and the Department of Health and Human Services calling for immediate action. Lawmakers say demand for the patches has surged in recent years, leaving many women unable to fill prescriptions. This is MNN.
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10: In other news, the Minnesota Lynx finished the season with a disappointing loss in the first round of the WNBA playoffs, losing Game 2 to the New York Liberty 87-71. It's the first time in league history that a number one seed was swept in the first round. Minnesota had the best record in the regular season at 33-11. Minnesota Wild general manager Bill Guerin announced that defenseman Brock Faber suffered a skull fracture against the Dallas Stars and will be out of the lineup for an undetermined amount of time. The injury happened in the second period of the final preseason game, and while Faber returned to action after taking a puck up high, he sat out the entire third period and did not return to action. Guerin said Faber underwent successful surgery and is currently resting at home. The Wild opens the regular season tomorrow night at Nashville. This is MNN.
15: Now this news update on Wisconsin Radio Network. UW-Madison is investigating reports of sexual assaults at off-campus fraternity housing. The report comes days after two men were arrested for allegedly leading the hazing of 30 pledges at Alpha Epsilon Pi. Milwaukee County Supervisor Justin Bylinski wants to sever ties with Flock Safety. He's asking the Sheriff's Department to end its contract with the security firm, saying residents shouldn't worry about having their privacy violated just to enjoy a county park. Wisconsin's farmers are in the fields as harvest season begins, and in addition to everything else, they're facing record high prices for diesel. Randy Romanski, Secretary of the Department of Agriculture, Trade, and Consumer Protection.
16: That's never a good time to have record high diesel prices. It's an even worse time when you're, you know, right into harvest.
15: AAA Wisconsin says the average diesel price in the state now is $6.43 a gallon. Romanski says tariffs and retaliatory tariffs are depriving farmers of certainty when they need it the most. This is Wisconsin Radio Network.
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18: Looking for mostly cloudy skies the rest of the morning, but becoming mostly sunny this afternoon. Highs will be in the middle 70s with a southwest wind at 5 to 10. Mostly cloudy, cooling off tonight, lows in the upper 40s. Southwest wind becoming northwest. Tomorrow, mostly sunny, cooler, low 60s, but that's about normal for this time of year. But a lot cooler than today. Thursday night, partly cloudy in the evening, then clearing off with lows in the upper 30s. Could see some frost on Friday morning. Sunshiny skies otherwise on Friday with highs around 60. Looks like some rain on Saturday with upper 50s. Upper 50s again on Sunday. But skies will be sunny on Sunday. Right now, with clouds and fog still hanging around, 61 degrees at the airport, 63 downtown, 62 in Superior, 61 in Hibbing. Those temps haven't changed all morning. Ashland is 63 degrees, Twin Cities at 65 with some fog, Moose Lake overcast and hazy, 64 there, Hayward fog, 63, Solon Springs overcast and 63, and little fog in the Two Harbors area was 61 degrees.
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18: All right, another hour of the morning show underway here on the 30th of September. We're wrapping up the month today, as tomorrow will begin October, for crying out loud. Where did September go? as he does every Monday, Wednesday, and Friday. Neil Atkins joining us. Good morning, Neil.
1: Dave, you've got your floral bouquet Hawaiian shirt on today.
18: Yeah, this may be the last time I'll wear one.
1: Well, look at, I wore my summer.
18: It's supposed to be in the 70s today, maybe even low 80s as you go further south.
3: I'm hoping.
18: But that'll be it. Then we're 60s the rest of the week, 50s over the weekend for highs.
1: If it's warm tonight, I'm sitting out in the boat till midnight.
18: All right, good. So the temperature is pretty mild even now, and it hasn't really changed all morning. But
3: it's a beautiful day in the morning.
18: You got fog over the hill, by the way?
3: It's foggy.
18: Yeah. We don't have much down here, but it's still cloudy. So. Yeah,
3: it's not too bad here, but not the thick London fog that we had the other day. But
18: and this should go away as the morning gets brighter.
3: That's what they were saying. That's what your buddy Brandon, is it down there?
18: Yeah, Brandon.
3: Channel 6, Channel 3? Mm-hmm. Yeah.
18: Northern News Now. It's both.
3: Yeah, there you go. There you go. So, Dave, how the heck are you?
18: I'm all right. How about you?
3: Well, I'm doing okay.
18: Good?
3: I have all kinds of stuff here to talk about today.
18: Well, I got something. You were talking earlier about the Trump accounts.
3: Yes.
18: Apparently, they've changed the rules a little bit. Millions of children will automatically be enrolled now in Trump accounts under new rules, which means parents won't have to sign up for the program anymore.
3: Okay, good.
18: So that's kind of cool, I guess. Well, the accounts were signed into law last year, letting parents invest for their kids. Once they turn 18, then the accounts will act as a traditional IRA. Additionally, children born between 2025 and 2028 will get a $1,000 contribution from the federal government.
3: So the feds are going to set up the individual accounts. Hopefully all those kids have Social Security numbers. Sometimes parents are a little lax on getting the Social Security numbers after the child is born. A lot of people do it as soon as the little one is born. They're applying. Some hospitals get you going on that to be able to have an ID number. And that's $1,000 that they're going to plop into every account.
18: Mm-hmm.
3: And then after that, parents can contribute, or grandparents, or uncles, or aunts, or the neighbor down the street can contribute into the child's account.
18: Until what, 18?
3: 18. Yeah. And then once the child's 18, the child has access to the funds, and then it morphs into an IRA.
18: Okay.
3: So the whole idea is to jumpstart kids for retirement. And it's kind of bizarre when you think about it, but for savings and retirement.
18: Yeah.
3: Because right now, the fear is that people have not put away enough money to supplement their retirement. And for instance, I see people that are in their 50s and 60s who at times have hardly any money saved up, and they're looking at starting.
18: Mm-hmm.
3: One of the things that's going along along with this is, Midwest Communications has a 401k plan. Many, many corporations have retirement plans for their employees.
18: Right.
3: And generally, it's been up to the employee to sign up for the plan. And many, many companies give a match, anywhere from 3% to 6%.
18: Many do.
3: Depending on the companies. But still, a lot of employees don't sign up.
18: Yeah.
3: Well, now companies have the elective, if they amend their plan, to automatically enroll everybody with an automatic amount that each person would have to contribute, and then the employee would have to sign paperwork to opt out of that.
18: Okay.
3: They'd have to sign, I don't want the heck with you folks. I don't want none of this. I'm going to spend my money now. I didn't never want to save anything for retirement. So a lot of companies are adopting that, and it's something that they have to change the plan paperwork and that sort of thing. But that's where the Department of Labor is allowing, because of the fear that people aren't going to have enough money in retirement, that Social Security, which was never intended to be your full retirement plan, and some people, that's all that they may have. So anyway, the rules are changing, and it's going to be interesting as time goes on. So
18: easier to get your kids enrolled because you don't have to do anything now.
3: That's right. Cool. I think that's a smart move.
18: Because
3: some people would never go online and do that.
18: Or might not even realize it's available.
3: Right, and now it's available. And I'm sure they'll get notification that this is there. So there you have it.
18: All right, we're missing Bruce Siskey this morning, you may have noticed.
1: I know that. And there was this other person
4: Wednesday
1: here
4: off, so.
1: Pacing back and forth, eager to give us the details on sports.
5: There's a pile of bugs on the windowsill over there.
1: Inside or outside?
4: Oh, wait a minute. You're on a different mic there. Okay, try again.
6: Oh.
4: There you go.
6: Am I on now? I was just talking about the pile of bugs on the windowsill.
1: Inside or outside?
6: Inside.
1: Oh.
4: Well,
6: I just swept them up into a pile there.
1: Are they alive?
6: No.
4: Must have been trying to get out and couldn't quite make it through the window.
6: Maybe, but, you know, let's. All right. Maybe we should focus on the cleaning crew that comes
1: in. We should get porous windows.
4: Do we have a cleaning crew? I didn't even realize that.
6: I think we do.
1: You mean the 3 inches of dust over here?
4: Right. Somebody's supposed to do that, I guess. I don't know. All right, well, Tom Robick is here, and that means it's sports time. What's going on in sports this morning, Tom?
6: Well, I want to start with the National Hockey League. There are a lot of big things going on,
4: okay.
6: But it gets underway.
4: This is
6: underway yesterday, actually.
4: When did the Minnesota team play?
6: They did not play yet, no. Wild have already suffered a massive loss, though.
4: Who's
6: broken yesterday, the defenseman Brock Faber, out indefinitely. If you saw the video, you know, this happens in hockey, but he took a hard shot, slap shot to the head with a puck and fractured his skull. He had surgery on Sunday, and he is out indefinitely. Bill Guerin, Wild general manager, revealed that the surgery was successful over the weekend. The 24-year-old Minnesota native and Team USA Olympic gold medalist doing well after the surgery. However, no timetable for his return. A huge loss for the Wild. Faber, part of that All-American top defense pair, along with Quinn Hughes, two key pieces for the team. Quinn Hughes, by the way, was at one play kind of awkwardly went around defending someone charging the net, and Hughes hit his head on the crossbar.
4: My goodness. But well, good these people are wearing helmets, but apparently it didn't do all that much good.
6: So. Right. Well, Hughes came away with it apparently unscathed, but Brock Faber is going to be out for a long time. Here's another story. After dominating the league throughout the regular season, they went 38-10 in the regular season, and the Minnesota Lynx losing in two, and they are done for the year. New York Liberty ousting the Lynx yesterday, 87-71, this time in New York, to officially close out their official opening around playoff series, knocking the top seed out of the postseason, making the Liberty the first number 8 seed to upset a number 1 seed in WNBA playoff history.
4: Wow.
6: I point to the fact that the team is from Minnesota, and this is just the way it goes.
4: Okay. Gee.
6: Well, I don't know. Why not bring the Lynx on board?
4: Unlucky for them.
6: The woes in this state. Milwaukee Brewers' next game isn't going to be until Saturday. That'll be against either San Diego or the Chicago Cubs. We may not know who the Brewers' opponent will be, but we do know who will be taking the mound in Game 1. That's not all. We also already know who Game 2 starter will be. Brewers manager Pat Murphy yesterday sharing the current expectation that Jacob Mizrowski will get the ball in Game 1. Logan Henderson will be the guy for Game 2. MLB.com's Adam McCalvey shared the news on X. There's really no surprise there. Those two have both had...
4: San Diego won their first game against Chicago, so...
6: Yeah, but we still don't know who
4: the
6: opponent would be.
4: Best of three on that series.
6: Minnesota Vikings officially placing tight end Josh Oliver on injured reserve, signing quarterback Max Brosmer, the former Gopher, and edge defender Kyle Van Noy, who's been playing. He's on the practice squad, but he's played 3 games for the Vikings. I'm not exactly sure how that works. But now he's with the full team, and he's played really well for the Vikes. The signing comes, Max Brosmer's signing comes a day after the Vikings traded former first-round pick J.J. McCarthy to the New York Giants. There's hockey this weekend. Bruce is going to have that. UMD hockey this weekend at Amsoil Arena, as they will be hosting Powerhouse Long Island. Which school would that be? Is that Long Island University, Long Island College?
23: What's your college?
4: I don't know.
23: You know? You don't know. You're asking us.
6: I don't
1: You're know. Asking us?
6: Well, I'm not familiar with Long Island school.
23: I would bet you it's a college, not a university.
6: Well, yeah. Whatever they are, they're a Division I hockey team. So unless they're the Long Island High School.
23: Dave's going to look it up.
6: By the way, all month of October, And there, this is something a little differently. You can join us outside Amsoil Arena before every UMD home game in October for pregame tailgate parties, giveaways, games, and food. There's a bar, there's a band, there's a DJ. Men's hockey tailgates taking place beside behind the deck by the Minnesota Slip Bridge. That'll start at 5 o'clock. And then women's tailgates will happen in front of the entrance E to the arena when those games are going on. The women's Bulldog team is on the road this weekend. Men's hockey coaches will also join to chat with Bruce before every game. So this this week, 5 p.m., and then on Saturday it'll be 4 o'clock. So
4: It is Long Island University, by the way.
6: Oh, okay.
4: 150-plus academic programs, top-ranked research, NCAA Division I athletics.
23: So
6: there you have it.
23: I guess I'm still stuck in the summer here. I mean, I'm just getting rolling with football, and now hockey's. When I do hockey, there's ice outside and snow, and that's when hockey's there. Not when we have a 74-day on September 30th.
6: Yeah. Yeah. Which you know, it could be a warmer than usual winter because of the super El Nino. They say I talked to meteorologist Adam Lorch yesterday, and I said, "Who's an avid outdoorsman?" I said, if you were to guess right now, when do you think the first time this year or this season you're going to cut a hole in the ice and drop a line? And he told me, my guess is, and keep in mind, he goes when you can just barely walk on it. He said December 9th.
23: December 9th.
4: Usually, now, is that earlier or later than normal?
23: Usually by Thanksgiving.
4: Yeah.
23: Okay. But that is... you know, we've had some, in the past, some mild winters where we didn't have snow until January if we had any.
6: And this one is supposed to be like that because of that super El Nino. And so, you know, if history is any indication when we get that sort of thing, it's going to be longer than December 9th.
23: So I would suspect when Adam goes out there to fish, as a friend of mine did, he'd come out and fish out in front of our place. And he had a long metal pole smashing it in front of him. If it went through, obviously he stopped there. And they're always saying you should have at least 6 inches of ice out there for a person. But, you know, he'd go out there and I'd watch him, and all of a sudden and it's like 2.5 feet of water.
6: And he
23: just stood there and shook his head, and you could see he was ticked off.
6: Yeah.
23: And he'd come back the next week and get a look. Finally, he's out there at the weed line and fishing.
6: Yeah. Adam does do that, actually. He'll go out with the pole and check his
23: Does he bring a little sled with him just in case?
6: Probably.
4: Maybe a canoe or something?
6: I've never ice fished with him, but I do know he takes the pole out and checks the ice as he goes.
4: Oh. All right. Well, I'm all for the... warmer and less precipitation winter, but I'm not a big skier or snowmobiler or ice fisherman, so I can see where people would like a normal winter when I could go with a milder one.
23: Well, you're gonna it will ice over. I mean, we're gonna get
4: eventually
23: below zero weather. It may be if Tom's right here in the El Nino that's being projected.
4: Not just any El Nino, the super El Nino.
6: Super El Nino. This one might even be a super duper El Nino.
23: I don't
4: know. Just like the super intelligence, which is now what we're supposed to say instead of artificial.
23: No AI, super AI.
4: I guess we could still use SI.
23: SI.
4: Rather than just super intelligence.
6: Nobody's going to say SI. I'm sorry. AI is locked in.
4: It's just like nobody's saying Lake Erie or Lake America and Gulf of Mexico and Gulf America. I don't know.
6: Well, there are one or two that are saying that.
4: You can
23: Gulf of the United States.
4: No, America. Yeah. All right. Thanks, Tom. 8:28. We got to take a break, and we'll be right back. The morning show here on KDAL.
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4: All right, Neil. How long does it take for you to do your first swear word each morning?
23: My first swear word?
4: The first swear word of the day.
23: I haven't done one yet this morning.
4: All right. That's good.
23: If I smack my toe, then I do expletive deleted, but I didn't do that.
4: Somebody
23: today.
4: Apparently did a survey on this. According to the survey, an average American utters their first curse word at 10:54 in the morning.
23: Ooh.
4: So you still got a few hours to go.
23: I've got some time here.
4: But a quarter of us don't even make it until 9 o'clock before we're already exploding with four-letter words.
23: My dad was, I didn't really know him that well, but when I get together, and he's a retired Army colonel from okay. North Carolina.
4: Yeah.
23: And it was...
4: he's got an interesting vocabulary.
23: God's name in vain many times in many forms.
4: Boy, yeah.
23: Well. And I've never used that.
4: Yeah.
23: I usually use damns or hells or the S word, or actually sometimes the real bad one.
4: Yeah,
23: but not. I never use God's name in vain. So
4: the thing is, being on the radio all these years, I have to be careful.
23: Yeah.
4: So I know it can become a habit if you use it too often, and you will spout it out when you're not supposed to be spouting it out, like on the air. So I don't do it at all if I can help it.
23: You don't even swear to yourself?
4: On occasion, but it's very infrequently.
23: Oh, well, that's good.
4: But a lot of folks do, obviously, and it happens, apparently. Yeah. Also, there's a bill that could mark the end of the penny now heading to President Trump's desk. It has already cleared the Senate. It's called the Common Sense Act, sense spelled S-E-N-T-S. It would allow cash transactions to be rounded to the nearest nickel, potentially making cash payments simpler. Existing pennies would remain legal tender, even though production of the penny is halted. The bill also addresses changes involving the nickel, although details depend on how the new rules are implemented. And I think the nickel costs more than a nickel to make, too, if I'm not mistaken.
23: It does.
4: That was the problem with the penny. It costs, I don't know how many cents to make penny.
23: It costs a nickel to make a penny. Or
4: which is kind of ridiculous. So everything will be rounded to the nearest nickel from now on.
23: Well, if you're not using them, and that's where... Yeah. Stores, you're probably going to see the $9.99 not happen anymore.
4: Well, okay. Right, it'd be $9.95.
23: $10.05. There you go. $10.05.
4: No, it's always down a nickel and make you feel like, oh, I'm not paying $10. I'm only paying $9.95.
23: Well, when they're doing cost cutting, it does make sense to.
4: Yeah.
23: When you're putting something out that costs five times more than. But that's a classic government program, though.
4: Yeah,
23: remember the old $600 screw on the aircraft?
4: Right.
23: Or the $1,000 toilet seat?
4: That sort
23: of thing?
4: Right.
23: So, yeah, we all know that there are kind of screwy things that you got to do. But, I'll tell you, I have gone out and had to have a single item made. And, if you're doing a single item, it costs you more than a mass-produced item.
4: True.
23: Generally. So it's just how it is. But we'll see if they get a handle on it. It'll be interesting this November to see how the voters really fare in everything that's happened in the past almost 2 years, where the administration did the DOGE deal, the Department of, what do they call it? DOGE was a...
4: Cutting the waste.
23: Yeah, of waste management.
4: Right.
23: To see how that really fared. And, of course, they'll come out with the numbers saying that they saved all kinds of money, which I'm sure they did, but they also created a lot of angst amongst
4: people. Yeah, they cut a lot of jobs that eventually were replaced.
23: Well, because they didn't... Right. Literally didn't know what they were doing.
4: Didn't want to think it through first, you know.
23: They were thinking this, and it was really that.
4: All right.
23: And we'll see what happens with this whole surge deal with illegal immigration. Now, they're claiming that they're arresting the worst of the worst.
4: Yeah.
23: Yet, the numbers are coming out that they're rounding up now more quietly, not like they did in the Twin Cities.
4: Well, true.
23: More That's quietly. True. Yeah. People that are here illegally but don't have criminal records.
4: Mm-hmm.
23: In fact, I was seeing a report last night that currently the vast majority of the people that are being rounded up who are here illegally are not criminals.
4: Right.
23: And the administration is saying the opposite. Mm-hmm. So who are you to believe? And, of course, the media goes and interviews some woman with her five little children who is working at Joe's Pizza Parlor, whose documents are expired for 4 or 5 years, and they're taking her away and taking her out to sending her back to wherever she came from. So
4: and they'll focus on that rather than...
23: They're going to focus on that. Little kids crying.
4: Yeah.
23: And of course, some of the things that the surge guys did in arresting the wrong people... Because we saw that happen with the guy that was of Vietnamese heritage who was taken out in his slippers and his not even an overcoat, a robe, and it turned out to be a U.S. citizen. So they got that one wrong. Mm. And that will be the focus of the media, not the focus of the murderers, the thugs, and that sort of thing. But
4: there are exaggerations
23: but this is mounting up on them. Right. And we'll see how the voters portray this when it comes. In the meantime, on the other side, you've got all this fraud all over the place. Now a physician in town here has been charged with over $2.5 million in Medicaid and Medicare fraud.
4: Sure.
23: And that has happened over the years.
4: Easy to do if nobody's watching, you know.
23: Well, and that's the whole problem. Right. They're saying, who's watching the store?
4: Right.
23: And that's what the administration is saying now. Now they've got all this fraud. Minnesota is like ground zero, but they're finding this all over the country now.
4: Sure.
23: So, when that comes out, especially in Minnesota races, but you've also got the Democratic Socialists out there, some of these candidates who are so far out there, where the mainstream is, will people actually vote for him, or will they comfortably go and vote for Republicans with all the nonsense that's occurring here, and whether it's the illegal immigration, high inflation, gasoline and oil prices, and that sort of thing? Is that going to smack the Republicans in the back of the head, or are the Democrats self-killing themselves with all these crazy candidates they come out? So this is going to be an unbelievably interesting election in November.
4: If I were a candidate, I would want to be a moderate candidate in one party or the other. It doesn't matter which one. You don't want to be too extreme on either side, and that seems to be where the politics are going lately.
23: Well, I talked to some of my friends who are traditional Democrats, and they're just shaking their head at some of these other where things are going. And even here, coming home to roost in Duluth, you have members of the Duluth City Council that would appear to be way out there, not on the, they claim to be maybe Democrats, but now they're Democratic Socialists. And, you know, we've got, there was a rally down here at by City Hall in the Civic Center, And they had a Soviet big Russian flag up behind them.
4: Oh, my goodness.
23: And one of the organizers was wearing a patch with that flag on him. And they're all and there were two city councilors in the mix there, along with a woman that's running for the county board with the Democratic Socialists and the Communists, the old Soviet Union Communist flag.
4: Might be going a little extreme there, I would say.
23: So,
4: all right, we're going to take another break. 8:40 already at KDAL.
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14: 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Grant Housechild voted against requiring state agencies to report fraud.
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14: Not sure, but he's not stopping fraud.
13: Clearly. 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
14: That makes two of us.
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4: All right, back again here at 8:42. It's the morning show on Northland News Radio, KDAL. What do you think about the Mesabi Metallics
23: announcement? I was just going to talk about that. I've got it all written down here.
4: A big old plant in Iowa, $15 billion worth.
23: Well, all that ore is coming from Minnesota.
4: Right.
23: And that means another 370 jobs up here.
4: Mm-hmm.
23: But immediately, the loyal opposition here started yelling at Stauber, said, "You didn't get that mill here in Minnesota, Congressman Stauber. Where have you been, sleeping at the switch?"
4: Well, I wonder about that. What, Iowa happens to be have a Republican governor.
23: And two senators.
4: Yeah. Where, obviously, we don't in Minnesota. Wisconsin doesn't either, so...
23: Well,
4: big
23: where
4: plant
23: was...
4: gets built in Iowa instead of either Minnesota or Wisconsin, which would be a whole lot closer where the mine is.
23: Well, it depends. Well, it depends on shipping and all that sort of thing.
4: Yeah. How are they going to get the stuff from here to there?
23: Right down the rail? Remember railroads? That's how it all comes down here.
4: Okay.
23: It all gets transported down here by rail.
4: Yeah.
23: And but I guess if somebody's criticizing Stauber on this, first of all, Stauber helped save the jobs up there in Nashwauk for the mining industry up here. There are forces at play in Minnesota wanting to shut down mining.
4: Mm-hmm.
23: So it's assured that mining operation, which was shut down for years, is back up and running and will even be bigger than it is.
4: Mm-hmm.
23: And that ore is going to be coming out of there for a long, long time. This Mesabi Metallics owns the mine up there, will own the big mill down in Iowa.
4: Yeah.
23: But the point of the matter is, where was our U.S. Senator Amy Klobuchar? Where was Tina Smith? And where was our governor in all this? Were they trying to lobby to try to get the manufacturing facility, the mill here?
4: Yep, so
23: all of a sudden,
4: it didn't work. Yeah.
23: All of a sudden, the loyal opposition, even Stauber's opponent, are criticizing him. But yet, where were our U.S. senators, one running for governor? Where was the current governor, who unfortunately has all the brunt of the fraud on his shoulders.
4: Who makes the final decision?
23: Where were they? Yeah. And where was the rest of the congressional delegation in Minnesota?
4: I would hope they were all lobbying for it, but who knows?
23: But the point of the matter is, so is it bad? It didn't go to Canada, Dave.
4: That's true.
23: It went to Iowa.
4: I agree.
23: That plant's going to be built in the United States. Now, here's some statistics on it. That plant will put out 15 billion tons a year in manufactured steel product. Okay?
4: Very nice.
23: All that ore... Raw ore is coming from here.
4: Right.
23: And it's going to employ a bunch of people here. Now, the Iowa plant's going to employ about 1,700 people. The biggest plant in the United States right now is in Gary, Indiana, owned by U.S. Steel, and their capacity is 8.5 million tons. Now, the plant in Iowa will be twice that, 15 million tons. I think I said billion before, 15 million tons. It's in the United States, and this is what Trump was promising, is to bring jobs back from overseas.
4: Right.
23: And he claims that part of this is due to the whole tariff deal penalizing countries for subsidizing their steel industry and dumping cheap steel in the United States. That way we're going to have it manufactured, the steel product manufactured here and not somewhere else.
4: Let's head to the phones. Hi, who's this?
15: This is Greg up in Brett.
4: Yes.
15: I was calling about the term Democrat Socialist.
4: Okay.
23: Sure.
15: I would like to know how you can be a Democrat and a Socialist at the same time. These people must be of so low intelligence, they don't know that there's two different political systems.
23: Well, you've got a good point there.
4: Yeah, true.
23: I'll tell you. And, you know, it's all in the name. I think they're trying to hide... From that, all of
4: probably
23: us.
4: Probably a difference between socialists and communists, too.
23: Well, the socialism part. Yeah. All of a sudden, you try to clean it up saying you're a Democrat. Oh, by the way, I'm a democratic socialist. So what does that really mean? Rather than, why don't you just call yourself a socialist? If you look at their platform, it's right there on the platform of socialism.
4: All right.
15: Well, it's impossible. You can't be two different things at once of anything. These people are out of their minds. And that's all I have to say.
4: Well,
15: all
4: right, great. Appreciate thanks. The Good call. To hear from thanks. You. Let's go to the other line. Hi, who's this?
16: Hi, it's Julie from the range.
4: Hey, Julie.
23: Julie.
16: Hi. You know, I just was listening, and I just wanted to make sure I brought up this. If we're unhappy about a handful of people that accidentally are getting swept up in this deportation, and we're unhappy with the gas prices that are high and the problem with Iran and everything else that's going on, could the Democrats possibly look in the mirror? Because if we didn't have unfettered, unlimited, come-across-the-border stuff, none of those so-called innocent people would be accidentally swept up in anything. We wouldn't have already had high gas prices when Trump took office. We wouldn't have all the taxes that they've added on us for their green policies. None, all of this stuff is people trying to repair what the other party had done. And I hope Republicans... that are too afraid to stand up will think about that, because

0: You forget the Biden policies. They wanted to do away with fossil fuels. Remember the electric car subsidies? We're going to build this billions of dollars of charging stations across the country. You know, maybe a half a dozen of them got built, and they funded money there. All the subsidies to build electric cars, that sort of thing, with no way of knowing how to recycle the batteries. Once the batteries go on them, how do we recycle these things? They're storing them in places, the dead ones. And when you have to buy a new battery for your vehicle, it's thousands to 15 to 20 grand for a battery, depending on the vehicle that you have. Like, so nobody looked into that to quickly move. The electric grid was not set up to handle potentially all of this. And now people aren't running lickety-split anymore to buy electric vehicles. They're buying them.
1: Oh, yeah.
0: But it's not like it was because of the government trying to force us into that. And by forcing us into that, artificially, gasoline prices went sky high. They curtailed any new refineries being permitted. California has shut down already a number of refineries. We're all concerned about diesel prices, which are $6.50 a gallon.
1: Yikes.
0: The refineries, one of the problems is you don't have the refinery capacity. And our friends in Ukraine have gone and blown up a whole bunch of Russian refineries, and a couple of them happen to be, guess what they refine? Diesel fuel. So now there's a worldwide shortage, so to speak, in diesel. So now we see this huge prices in that. And, of course, you've got the Straits of Hormuz with the war over there. But now we're hearing that they're transporting as much, if not more, oil out of there, guided by U.S. naval vessels.
1: What's the problem? If it's just as good as it was before the war.
0: Speculation.
1: Getting stuff through the Straits. I don't know.
0: It's going on. And, and there's no, nobody's talking about curtailing and freezing gasoline or oil prices. Yeah. In the past, these things have been frozen when there's crises. Is this a national security issue? I bet you darn well it is.
1: It is, especially with the diesel costs and prices on everything going up because of that. All right, we're at 8:51. Got to take another break.
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1: Just about 8:53, supposed to be a nice day today. All this clouds and fog is supposed to go away eventually, and we'll be up in the mid-70s for a high, maybe even warmer, depending
0: on where
1: you are.
0: I'd like to take off from work all day today. Go out there and just languish in the sun.
1: You're kind of your own boss, aren't you?
0: I've got appointments all day today.
1: Oh, okay. You can always phone them up. Sorry, we got to cancel.
0: Oh, I can't do that. I have to be nice to the people that I deal with.
1: Well, they probably want to get out.
0: Well, they all want to be out there playing in the sun, too.
1: Right.
0: So,
1: you'd be doing them a favor.
0: Say, the Duluth Chamber of Commerce is doing all these candidate forums.

0: It's down at the grandma's event center down there in Canal Park. And last night they had the school board debate on this referendum coming up with two deals on the referendum. And one of the selling points, as they're trying to say, is that, well, it's only going to cost about $800 $8 a month on a $300,000 home to pay for it. Now, they do these small dollars so that it's not shocking. Well, that's $96 a year. True. Plus, the city of Duluth is going to raise the levy. The county is going to raise the levy. And that's not talking about the school district raising their budget levy separately from this referendum. So what is the actual tax consequence going to be here? And you know, where are they with this? And I guess the point is it worth it? Now, their point is it's worth it for funding education.
1: Right.
0: And it always comes back to the kids.
1: Mm-hmm.
0: But there's still a long memory of voters here in the community with the infamous 10 years ago red plan, where they bypassed the voters and never went to a referendum.
1: Yeah. Well,
0: and then did a $300 million bonding issue that screwed up the school district's credit rating, and the credit rating was lowered a couple of times. And remember Central High School on top of the hill? They thought that was worth $30 million, and they sold it for $8 million, and on and on and on. So bad decisions made by the school district over the years with lower enrollment. The enrollment has dropped fairly significantly when you look at it, and the money's just not there to sustain the properties that they have, plus the employment that they have.
1: Well, in the meantime, they say if it fails again, they're going to have to cut schools.
0: They're
1: going
0: to have to
1: people,
0: figure something out.
1: Right.
0: In the meantime, they went down in the old Duluth News Tribune building on First Street across from City Hall.
1: Oh, yeah.
0: They went and refurbished that to the tune of about $15 to $17 million. And one asked, where did they get that money to do that? So in the meantime, they're coming back to the trough, to the voters here.
1: All right.
0: And whether this is good or not, you know, I've got some paperwork here that talks about the accolades of it and how good this is.
1: Sure.
0: But then again, some people are saying, well, wait a second. Where have they been over the last number of years, and how have they minded the store, so to speak?
1: Right.
0: So that's an issue out there. And they did have a debate with the superintendent and one of the school board members, and then Lauren Martell, who's been a guy, we've had him on radio shows before. He's run for the school board a few times, and he's been a watchdog of the school district. So it'll be interesting to see how that referendum comes across.
1: Well, maybe the school board needs to get a little reshuffling. Do they have anybody up for election this time?
0: No, next year.
1: Okay.
0: And it seems to be the same accolades that are getting elected constantly. If they're voting in the people that are on the school board that go along with the administration and tax increases, then obviously the public wants to pay more for education. So that is one of the things you could look at it in that way.
1: All right, Wall Street opening, what do you think this morning?
0: I bet you it's up a
1: little
0: bit.
1: It is. Stocks are higher.
0: Thankfully.
1: After the U.S. economic data, which showed inflation slowing last month, personal consumption expenditure price index for August, I don't know even what that means, but it increased at a 3.4% annual rate, and the payroll processor ADP report shows the private job creation increased in September after a brief slowdown at the opening bell, all three major averages in the green. So there you go.
0: Say, do you ever hear the money doctor?
1: The money doctor? No.
0: He's out of Texas.
1: Okay.
0: He's in prison.
1: Oh.
0: He was doctoring
1: money, was he?
0: He bought time on a radio show down in, I think it was the Dallas area.
1: Okay.
0: And advised people on their finances, and then you could come and deal with him because he was the greatest money manager in the world.
1: Yeah.
0: So why
1: is he in jail?
0: Guess what happened?
1: I don't know.
0: It was a Ponzi scheme. He had fake statements he's given to people. So the people's money that he took in, he paid out to the other people that had already been in. That's the Ponzi. We'll talk a little bit more. We don't have enough time to talk about it. Mm. But this guy and Bernie Madoff and a few others, and Charles Ponzi was the guy back in 1919 that basically was attributed to the Ponzi scheme, and that was his name.
1: Yeah.
0: All these guys went to prison once they got found out. Mm-hmm. And we'll talk a little bit more about it at the next show, but we don't have enough time now.
1: Yeah, the deal is you got to be careful, I guess, when you...
0: Well, if it's too good to be true, first, it's all these guys that we return better returns than anybody can, and we never lose your money.
1: Uh-huh.
0: Well, if you never go down, what does that mean?
1: Yeah.
0: If you're in the stock market... The market goes up and it goes down. It there's never a never going down, and it always recuperates, recovers. But the point is these guys took advantage, and a lot of them. The guy, the money doctor guy, had the radio show down in Texas. It was a radio station that played like oldies and that sort of stuff.
1: Sure.
0: So it's targeting vulnerable people, older people. That have some assets. And so anyway, we'll get to it next
1: time. All right, looking forward to that. By the way, we're talking about diesel prices. More than a dozen U.S. trucking companies now filing for bankruptcy because of the high gas prices. Or
0: not
1: diesel
0: a good
1: prices.
0: Deal.
1: All right, we got news coming up, then the final hour of the morning show. Neil will be back on Friday.
0: You got it, buddy. All right.

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2: NBC News Radio, I'm Michael Kastner. President Trump is sending out $500 Obamacare refunds to some enrollees starting today. Nearly a million people are eligible in 30 states that use the federally operated exchange to buy insurance plans under the Affordable Care Act, also known as Obamacare. The money comes after enrollees were hit with massive insurance premiums when Congress let subsidies expire at the end of 2025. President Trump has signed an executive order requiring all branches of the federal government to start calling AI super intelligence. More from Tammy Trujillo.
3: The order signed Tuesday states that going forward, all federal websites, documents, and press releases will no longer mention AI, but only super intelligence. Trump signed the order after a luncheon at the White House with tech CEOs, including Elon Musk, and said super is the best word of all, and it's the simplest, so we're going to be naming it SI, super intelligence. He added, quote, "We don't want to hear artificial intelligence because it's not artificial."
2: A woman is set to be executed in Tennessee for the first time in more than 200 years. More from Mark Mayfield.
4: This follows Governor Bill Lee's decision to deny clemency for Krista Pike. The U.S. Supreme Court on Tuesday also rejected Pike's request to stop the execution. She's scheduled to receive a lethal injection this morning for the 1995 murder of 19-year-old Colleen Schlemmer, who prosecutors say she lured to a secluded area before beating and stabbing her to death. Pike was 18 at the time.
2: What was once a major Pacific hurricane is causing a flood threat in the central U.S. Polo is centered over northern Mexico, but its remnants are heading toward the plains and the Midwest, where up to 5 inches of rain is possible today. In the Northeast, a massive cleanup effort is still underway in areas hit hard by this past weekend's nor'easter. Michael Kastner, NBC News Radio.
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2: A flight from Dubai to Israel had to make an emergency landing this morning after a fistfight broke out in the cockpit between two pilots. According to multiple reports, a Fly Dubai flight to Tel Aviv was diverted to an airport in Saudi Arabia because of an incident aboard the Boeing 737. An Israeli official says an emergency signal was transmitted after the pilots got into a physical altercation with each other. An airline spokesperson said the plane landed safely and that all the passengers were accounted for. The number of job openings fell slightly in August. More from Matt Mattinson.
8: The Labor Department says 7.1 million jobs were available, which is fewer than expected. The number and rate of hires was little changed at 5.2 million for the month. According to the JOLTS report, the number of total separations, including quits and layoffs, were unchanged. Healthcare and social services led the way with the most job postings in August.
2: Both candidates for mayor of L.A. appeared yesterday at a forum hosted by the Jewish Federation, but it was Nithya Raman who hit on a key question. The city councilwoman defended having taken the position that Israel committed a genocide in Gaza while reiterating her belief that Israel has a right to exist. A Democratic congressman says the government's files on the late convicted sex offender Jeffrey Epstein should be one of his party's highest priorities if they win the midterms. More from Chris Caraggio.
9: California's Ro Khanna said if Democrats regain control of the House and Senate, they need to hyper-focus on releasing the Epstein files. Khanna told CNN that this isn't about politics, but rather about survivors who have been denied justice for decades, and called out wealthy and powerful men who allegedly trafficked young girls and women with Epstein who have not seen consequences. Khanna and Kentucky Republican Thomas Massie authored and led the passage of the Epstein Files Transparency Act last November and now have what Khanna called an Epstein 2.0 bill that they expect to pass.
2: Michael Kastner, NBC News Radio.
10: This is Minnesota News Network. I'm John Anderson. A debate is now scheduled in the Minnesota governor's race between DFL candidate and U.S. Senator Amy Klobuchar and Republican House Speaker Lisa Daymuth. The two candidates will square off Monday, October 19th at Madden's on Gull Lake and is hosted by the Minnesota Chamber of Commerce. The chamber says topics for the debate will focus on Minnesota's economic future and issues impacting local businesses. Governor Walz continues his Nordic tour today in Denmark and Sweden. The governor is meeting with representatives of Denmark's largest business organization and employers association. He will also speak at one of their events. Then the governor is headed to a Minnesota reception hosted by the U.S. ambassador to the Kingdom of Sweden. The governor is there looking for opportunities for Minnesota businesses and workers. His trip wraps up Sunday. The Minnesota Truth Council, in charge of documenting what happened with ICE agents and Operation Metro Surge, continued hearing testimony, but this time in Rochester. Vanita Gupta, former U.S. Assistant Attorney General, says the investigations into the shooting deaths of Renee Good and Alex Preddy were tainted as soon as the Trump administration responded.
11: While federal investigators were just beginning to gather evidence, their superiors in Washington pushed their preferred story about what had happened and who was to blame. This kind of rhetoric casts a long shadow. Once the public has reason to doubt an investigation's impartiality, its trust is not easily regained.
10: Minnesota Congresswoman Kelly Morrison is urging federal health officials to address a nationwide shortage of estrogen patches used to treat menopause symptoms. Morrison joined fellow members of Congress in a letter to the FDA and the Department of Health and Human Services calling for immediate action. Lawmakers say demand for the patches has surged in recent years, leaving many women unable to fill prescriptions. This is MNN.
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10: In other news, the Minnesota Lynx finished the season with a disappointing loss in the first round of the WNBA playoffs, losing Game 2 to the New York Liberty 87-71. It's the first time in league history that a number one seed was swept in the first round. Minnesota had the best record in the regular season at 33-11. Minnesota Wild general manager Bill Guerin announced that defenseman Brock Faber suffered a skull fracture against the Dallas Stars and will be out of the lineup for an undetermined amount of time. The injury happened in the second period of the final preseason game, and while Faber returned to action after taking a puck up high, he sat out the entire third period and did not return to action. Guerin said Faber underwent successful surgery and is currently resting at home. The Wild opens the regular season tomorrow night at Nashville. This is MNN.
15: Now this news update on Wisconsin Radio Network. At least two sexual assaults are under investigation at UW-Madison, where one victim claims to have been drugged and assaulted at two different locations last weekend at off-campus fraternity housing. Just days ago, two men were arrested after the alleged hazing of 30 pledges at Alpha Epsilon Pi. As Wisconsin farmers head into the fields, diesel prices are at a record high, averaging $6.43 a gallon statewide. Randy Romanski, Secretary of the Department of Agriculture, Trade, and Consumer Protection, says tariffs and retaliatory tariffs are depriving farmers of certainty just when they need it the most.
16: That uncertainty can have an impact on markets as well. So in Wisconsin, we try to do everything we can to create relationships with our businesses, but those trade variabilities are really a challenge right now with the decisions coming out of Washington, D.C.
15: He says this week's World Dairy Expo in Madison's a great opportunity to expand existing markets and develop new ones. This is Wisconsin Radio Network.
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18: Well, we're looking for a very nice day today once the clouds and the fog go away. Mostly cloudy yet this morning with some fog, but becoming mostly sunny this afternoon. We'll be in the mid-70s, southwest winds at 5 to 10. Then mostly cloudy overnight and cooler, upper 40s overnight. Tomorrow mostly sunny, cooler again, low 60s, which is about normal for this time of year. Cooler on Thursday night as we dip into the upper 30s, could see some patchy frost on Friday morning. Sunny skies otherwise on Friday with highs around 60. Looks like we'll see some rain on the weekend. Saturday highs only in the upper 50s with a 60% chance of rain. More showers Saturday evening, and then on Sunday, sunny skies and highs again in the upper 50s. Right now at the airport, 62 degrees with fog and cloudy skies. So wind south at about 5. Downtown we're at 64. 62 now in Superior, also 62 in Hibbing with some fog. Ashland overcast and 64. Fog in the Twin Cities, 65. Moose Lake, haze and 66. 64 in fog in Hayward. Sullen Springs cloudy and 63. And some fog in Two Harbors. They have 62 degrees.
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18: All right, this will be the final hour of the morning show on this Wednesday morning. It's also the final day of September. Start out October tomorrow. More on that plane where they had to divert the flight from Dubai to Israel to Saudi Arabia because the pilot and the co-pilots got into a fight. Now, according to Israeli Prime Minister Benjamin Netanyahu, one of the pilots on that flight to Israel tried to stab his co-pilot and attempted to crash the plane. The flight from Dubai had to make an emergency landing after the altercation broke out in the cockpit between the pilots. The Boeing 737 was able to land safely at Saudi Arabia airport. No passengers injured in the incident, thank goodness. Netanyahu says the suspect has been arrested now and is being interrogated by authorities. But that would be some scary situation as pilot and the co-pilot get into a serious fight, one stabbing the other and wanting to crash the plane. But thankfully, everything turned out okay. Coming up on 9:14, we've got sports on the way. Tom Robick is in for Bruce Ziske, who is taking the day off today.
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22: 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Love takes the snap. Fakes to Brooks. Oh, throws the middle. 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

9:16 now on this Wednesday morning. There's a new study out suggesting that curbing your caffeine intake well before bedtime will help you get to sleep quicker. A study published in the journal Sleep Medicine Reviews says in order to get the best night's sleep, you should stop drinking caffeine. That includes coffee or caffeine-containing soft drinks, I guess. Nearly 9 hours before you go to bed. Researchers say that caffeine intake closer than that could cost you up to 45 minutes of rest per night. Previous studies advise delaying your first cup of coffee, too, until 90 minutes after you wake up. That'll help balance hormones, especially cortisol, which apparently regulates stress. So no caffeine at least 9 hours before bedtime, and no caffeine for the first 45 minutes when you get up. That doesn't leave you a whole lot of time to drink your coffee. 9:17 here at KDAL. Got to check on sports coming up.

0: 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Listen, the winning will take care of itself. We just have to get everyone involved.
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0: More health news this morning. More than 25,000 bottles of a blood pressure medication have been recalled, apparently because the tablets might not dissolve as they're supposed to. The FDA says Inventia Healthcare Limited has recalled the 25-milligram tablets after they failed to dissolve properly, and that could affect how the medication is absorbed into the body. The two recalls involved more than 11,000 bottles recalled in June and another 13,500 bottles recalled in September. The FDA classifies both recalls as Class 2. That means the products could cause temporary or medically reversible health problems. Patients taking those particular recalled medications should contact their doctor or pharmacist before making any changes. All right, we're approaching 9:20, and Bruce is off today, but Tom Robick is here.
1: Good morning, Dave.
0: Good morning, Tom. What's up in sports?
1: Well, after dominating the league, pretty much dominating every team in the league throughout the regular season, Minnesota Lynx are done.
0: Wow. Now,
1: the New York Liberty picking up a second straight runaway win over the Lynx, this time an 87-71 victory at the Barclays Center on Tuesday night, officially closing out their opening round playoff series. That knocked the top seed out of the postseason, made the Liberty the number 8 seed, the first to upset a number 1 seed in WNBA playoff history.
0: Wow.
1: The current playoff format with all 8 teams playing in the opening seed opening round was only adopted in 2022. The Liberty were the first number 8 seed to even win a game in the opening round of the playoffs, and no number 8 team has ever won an opening round series, even before they were going up against the top seed. Lynx entering the postseason as the top seed with both Rookie of the Year Olivia Miles and Coach of the Year Cheryl Reeve on their side. They went 33-10 in the season, seemed poised to go on a meaningful playoff run, and it's done.
0: What happened, I wonder?
1: They just didn't play well. No. I looked at Olivia Miles' numbers, for one thing, and she's been so great, but she was 1 of 8 from the field.
0: Oof. All right.
1: And when you start, you know, you're not shooting well, you're not going to win games. And that's it.
0: That's scary.
1: They're going to have to do some soul-searching here in the offseason because it was, I think, anything less than making it to the finals.
0: Yeah. Playoffs, obviously, pretty important. That's what scares me about the Brewers. I mean, best team in baseball.
1: Yeah.
0: And if they lose the first series, they're done.
1: And we don't even know who they're going to play yet.
0: Yeah.
1: San Diego won game one in their series against the Cubs, but it'll be October 3rd when the Brewers play.
0: Yeah.
1: We know the starters. Jacob Mizorowski, not a big surprise there, will get the ball in game one. Logan Henderson will be the guy for game two.
0: Okay.
1: Subject to change, as said, everything is
0: fluid at this point. Yeah.
1: Minnesota Vikings officially placing tight end Josh Oliver on injured reserve, and they signed quarterback Max Brosmer and edge defender Kyle Van Noy, who is already on the team, really, from the team's practice squad. Vikings also terminated the contract of veteran punter Johnny Hecker. He had, like, I want to say 8 or 9 punts in that victory over Tampa Bay the other day, but he was in there while rookie punter Brett Thorson was injured. He's going to be ready. Thorson's going to be ready to return Sunday following the hamstring injury. Running backs at Jarrett Patterson and Jerome Ford, as well as defensive lineman Jonathan Harris, all released from the practice squad, while outside linebacker Kenny Dyson added to the practice squad. Brosmer, who played one season at the University of Minnesota, appeared in 8 games last season, including 2 starts, 47 of 71. He's the third string behind Kyler Murray and then also Carson Wentz and Brosmer back on the team. This comes just a day after they traded first-round pick J.J. McCarthy to the New York Giants for a 2027 fifth-round pick. No word on Justin Jefferson's condition, whether he's going to be back or not. He's got an ankle injury, sprained ankle, although it sounds not nearly as serious as it could be. But Josh Oliver, with a torn bicep, is going to miss the season, and that's a really big loss for the Vikings because he's considered their best run blocker. He does a lot of different things, catches the ball well, and one of those guys that's going to be very difficult to replace.
0: Yikes.
1: And we'll see what happens.
0: Who do the Vikings play this weekend?
1: The Vikings are playing the Miami Dolphins. Oh, okay. Packers play
0: Tampa Bay.
1: Tampa Bay, that's right. And National Hockey League season got underway last night. Panthers spoiling the Hurricane Stanley Cup banner, raising with a 1-0 overtime win from Raleigh. Bruins earned a shutout victory of their own following a 3-0 win at TD Garden. The Stanley Cup runner-up Golden Knights started this year off with a 5-2 win over the Blackhawks in Vegas. Up north, the Canadiens edging the Maple Leafs. In Toronto, the Canucks downing the Oilers 6-5 in overtime from Edmonton. The Minnesota Wild not in action tomorrow night, I do believe. The Wild have already suffered a massive loss, though, with news breaking that defenseman Brock Faber is out indefinitely after getting hit in the head with a puck during the team's preseason finale. Wild hosted the Dallas Stars on Friday night in their final tune-up before starting their regular season on Thursday against the Nashville Predators. Stars won 2-1, but the big story was the Brock Faber getting hit in the head with a puck.
0: Yeah.
1: So we'll see. We'll see what happens. He's a big, big piece for the Wild.
0: Hopefully he will be okay and recover quickly, I guess.
1: Yep. Number 19, University of Minnesota Duluth volleyball team, continuing their sweeping streak, beating the Minnesota State Moorhead Dragons in three sets. With the win, the Bulldogs now have won 30 straight sets. They're 14-1 in the season, 7-0 in the NSIC, while the Dragons are 10-6. And the UMD men's hockey team this weekend in action at Amsoil Arena against Long Island University. And you can join Amsoil Arena before every UMD home game in October. Pre-game tailgates are going on with giveaways, games, food, bar, DJ, band, and more.
0: Wow.
1: And if you're going to go to the men's tailgate party, that'll be behind the deck by the Minnesota Slip Bridge. Bruce Siskey will be there chatting with Scott Sandlin.
0: That'd be kind of
1: before the game.
0: Yeah. Yeah.
1: Starts at 5 o'clock, and Saturday it starts at 4 o'clock. As Bulldog hockey gets underway, there are a lot of high hopes for this team. Three Plant
0: Why
1: brothers,
0: not? Yeah.
1: Three Plant brothers, including reigning Hobie Baker Award winner Max Plant. So
0: last year was pretty good, and this year should be even better. Then.
1: That's they're hoping. They've got some big expectations. Right. I do believe that they're ranked fifth in the country.
0: All starts this weekend. All right, thank you, Tom. We're at 8:26. Make that 9:26. And Your Money Now is coming up next.
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3: I'm Nicole Murray with Your Money Now. Chief Design Officer Joe Jebbia says the Trump administration's new chatbot aimed at helping Americans navigate official government websites is powered by artificial intelligence from Google's Gemini and Elon Musk's Grok. Jebbia said the AI tool interacts with all of the roughly 29,000 government websites. New York Fed President John Williams said Federal Reserve policymakers probably only need to deliver one more rate hike this year to get inflation back on track to the U.S. Central Bank's 2% goal. Williams added that watching incoming data before deciding what's next should provide greater clarity. McDonald's is increasingly using artificial intelligence to guide menu prices across the U.S. and some global markets. CBS News reports that one pricing factor supercharged by AI, an estimate of how much each store's patrons are willing to pay. Stocks are higher after data shows inflation slowed last month. That's Your Money Now.
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9:29 now. It's Wednesday morning. You're on KDAL, final day of September. We've been talking all morning about the execution of a Tennessee death row inmate scheduled for this morning, Krista Pike. That execution has now been stayed. The U.S. Court of Appeals Sixth Circuit issued the stay after further court review. This comes after the U.S. Supreme Court denied Pike's final request to stop the execution. Governor Bill Lee also denying Pike's clemency on Monday, saying after review he doesn't plan to intervene. The now 50-year-old Pike was sentenced to death for the 1995 murder of Colleen Slemmer. Pike was set to be the first woman Tennessee has executed in more than 200 years. But now, the U.S. Court of Appeals Sixth Circuit issuing a stay of execution after further court review, and happened just hours before her scheduled execution at 10 this morning. All the news from NBC will be coming up next, also from the folks at the Minnesota News Network, so stick around. Weather forecast to follow. Despite the fog and the clouds this morning, we're expecting sunshine and a warm afternoon. Let's hope they're right.

0: NBC News Radio, I'm Michael Kastner. President Trump is sending out $500 Obamacare refunds to some enrollees starting today. Nearly a million people are eligible in 30 states that use the federally operated exchange to buy insurance plans under the Affordable Care Act, also known as Obamacare. The money comes after enrollees were hit with massive insurance premiums when Congress let subsidies expire at the end of 2025. President Trump has signed an executive order requiring all branches of the federal government to start calling AI superintelligence. The order was signed on Tuesday. The White House is announcing a new helipad as a site that visitors can see during this year's fall garden tours. More from Tammy Trujillo.
1: The free tours traditionally happen in the spring and fall, and this year they'll be open to the public on October 17th and 18th. Trump announced construction on the granite landing pad on the South Lawn earlier this month.
0: Michael Kastner, NBC News Radio.
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3: This is Minnesota News Network. I'm John Anderson. A debate is now scheduled in the Minnesota governor's race between DFL candidate and U.S. Senator Amy Klobuchar and Republican House Speaker Lisa Damith. The two candidates will square off Monday, October 19th at Madden's on Gull Lake and is hosted by the Minnesota Chamber of Commerce. The chamber says topics for the debate will focus on Minnesota's economic future and issues impacting local businesses. Governor Walz continues his Nordic tour today in Denmark and Sweden. The governor is meeting with representatives of Denmark's largest business organization and employers association. He will also speak at one of their events. Then the governor is headed to a Minnesota reception hosted by the U.S. ambassador to the Kingdom of Sweden. The governor is there looking for opportunities for Minnesota businesses and workers. His trip wraps up Sunday. The Minnesota Truth Council, in charge of documenting what happened with ICE agents and Operation Metro Surge, continued hearing testimony, but this time in Rochester. Vanita Gupta, former U.S. Assistant Attorney General, says the investigations into the shooting deaths of Renee Good and Alex Preddy were tainted as soon as the Trump administration responded.
4: While federal investigators were just beginning to gather evidence, their superiors in Washington pushed their preferred story about what had happened and who was to blame. This kind of rhetoric casts a long shadow. Once the public has reason to doubt an investigation's impartiality, its trust is not easily regained.
3: Minnesota Congresswoman Kelly Morrison is urging federal health officials to address a nationwide shortage of estrogen patches used to treat menopause symptoms. Morrison joined fellow members of Congress in a letter to the FDA and the Department of Health and Human Services calling for immediate action. Lawmakers say demand for the patches has surged in recent years, leaving many women unable to fill prescriptions. This is MNN.
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3: In other news, the Minnesota Lynx finished the season with a disappointing loss in the first round of the WNBA playoffs, losing Game 2 to the New York Liberty 87-71. It's the first time in league history that a number one seed was swept in the first round. Minnesota had the best record in the regular season at 33-11. Minnesota Wild general manager Bill Guerin announced that defenseman Brock Faber suffered a skull fracture against the Dallas Stars and will be out of the lineup for an undetermined amount of time. The injury happened in the second period of the final preseason game, and while Faber returned to action after taking a puck up high, he sat out the entire third period and did not return to action. Guerin said Faber underwent successful surgery and is currently resting at home. The Wild opens the regular season tomorrow night at Nashville. This is MNN.
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10: Cloudy this morning with fog, but becoming mostly sunny this afternoon. Middle 70s expected with a southwesterly wind. Mostly cloudy tonight. It'll turn cooler with lows in the upper 40s. Also a cooler day tomorrow, but mostly sunny skies. Low 60s on Thursday. Partly cloudy tomorrow night, then clearing and cooler with upper 30s on Thursday night. Could see some patchy frost in the morning on Friday. With sunshine later in the day and highs around 60. Saturday looks to be mostly cloudy with a chance for showers and a high in the upper 50s. Also upper 50s on Sunday, but sunny skies to round out the weekend. Right now at the airport, it's cloudy and foggy, 62 degrees, 64 here in downtown Duluth. Also 62 in both Superior and Hibbing. Yesterday, the official high was 64. Normal high for this time of year is 61. The record to shoot for today back in 1897, it got up to 82 degrees on the 30th of September. And the record low of 26 was set back in 1972. 716 was sent up this morning, make that 706. It'll set this evening at 6:50. And we did have rain yesterday, officially 11/100ths of an inch. Still leaves us 1.72 inches below the normal.
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9:38 is our time, and Carnegie Mellon University out of Pittsburgh, apparently, is celebrating what it calls its largest donation in higher education history. Citadel Advisors CEO Ken Griffin has pledged $3 billion to the school to continue its international reach and to target societal changes. Most of that gift will establish a CMU campus in Miami, where Griffin maintains his home and runs his company. So Carnegie Mellon University getting a $3 billion donation to put a CMU campus in Miami from a guy by the name of Ken Griffin. How about that? $3 billion to your alma mater, I suppose. 9:39 now at KDAL. We've got a Westwood One Sports Minute on the way next.

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5: The Philadelphia Phillies blew game one of the wild card series on the road in Atlanta. Austin Riley go-ahead three-run homer in the bottom of the eighth. And if the Phillies don't come back to win this series, it feels like there could be major changes in Philadelphia next year. How long can this team keep trotting out this core of players led by Bryce Harper if they can never get over the hump and win a World Series championship? I'm Nick Costos.
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If you are a vegan, they have come up with a ranking of cities across the country that is the best for U.S. vegans and vegetarians. And Portland, Oregon ranks number one. This is a Wallet Hub study. It compared 100 different cities around the country using 17 metrics. That included the cost of groceries for vegetarians, the availability of meatless options in restaurants. Portland getting the top spot, thanks in part to its organic farms, community gardens, farmers markets, and vegetable nurseries in Portland. The report released just ahead of World Vegan Day, which is coming up on November 1st. Didn't realize there was such a thing. But there you go, World Vegan Day on the 1st of November. Tomorrow, the 1st of October, as we're wrapping up September here on a Wednesday, 9:43, and we got news from the outdoors next.

0: I'm Rob Gerisline, and this is from the pages of the Outdoor News, brought to you by Onyx Fish. Two northern Minnesota lakes have joined the state's growing list of waters containing aquatic invasive species. After the break, we'll explain what was found and how anglers and lake workers helped identify the new infestations.
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0: The Minnesota Department of Natural Resources has confirmed new aquatic invasive species infestations in two northern Minnesota lakes. Zebra mussels were found in Six Mile Lake near Bena and Little Wolf Lake near Cass Lake. Starry stonewort was also confirmed in Six Mile Lake. Both lakes are within the boundaries of the Leech Lake Band of Ojibwe Reservation. An angler first reported zebra mussels on vegetation pulled from Little Wolf. DNR staff later found adult zebes attached to native mussels nearby. At Six Mile Lake, a lake service provider discovered zebra mussels on a boat lift. DNR staff subsequently found numerous juvenile and adult mussels. Leech Lake Band resource managers also found starry stonewort while snorkeling in Six Mile Lake. Your DNR confirmed a small amount near the public access. Starry stonewort can form dense mats that interfere with recreation and compete with native vegetation. The invasive algae has now been confirmed in 40 Minnesota water bodies since 2015. Anyone finding a suspected new aquatic invasive species infestation should contact the Minnesota DNR. This has been from the pages of the Outdoor News. Learn more at outdoornews.com.
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Got some more hopeful medical news for you. Scientists at the University of Virginia are finding ways to reverse damage caused by MS. According to UVA Health, a study that was published this week, an experimental drug called K9 helped to help paralyzed mice move again and restored lost vision. K9 comes from HIV and hepatitis B drugs, but researchers changed it a bit so it now targets the damage caused by multiple sclerosis in the brain and spinal cord. The team says this K9 still needs to be clinically tested for MS before doctors will know whether or not it can actually restore function in human patients. But good news for the mice, I guess, that are involved. 9:48 now at KDAL, Your Money Now, coming up.

0: 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It's time for you to suit up and make the calls where they actually count. 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
1: I'm Nicole Murray with Your Money Now. Private job creation picked up in September after a brief slowdown, providing further indication that the U.S. labor market has stabilized. ADP reports that company employment rose by 90,000 for the month, which is better than the Dow Jones consensus estimate for 68,000. Base pay rose 3.2% from a year ago. Inflation slowed a bit last month as Americans ramped up their spending, though price gains remained elevated. The Commerce Department reports that consumer prices rose 3.4% in August compared with a year earlier. That's below the 3.7% economists were expecting. On a monthly basis, prices climbed 0.3%. U.S. consumer confidence plunged to a 12.5-year low in September. The Conference Board said its consumer confidence index plummeted 6.7 points this month to 81.9. Stocks are higher after data shows inflation slowed last month. The Nasdaq up by more than 200 points. That's Your Money Now.
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0: 9:52, as the fogs and the clouds are hanging in there. We're supposed to see sunshine by this afternoon, so hopefully that will come true. A lot of folks interested in the Fat Bear Week up in Alaska, where a new champion now has been crowned. The contest held at this time each year at Alaska's Katmai National Park, where the bears are bulking up on salmon from the Brooks River just ahead of their long winter nap. Fans viewing on the Bear Cam online can vote on which bear has gained the most weight. This year's winner, by the way, a 20-year-old male bear by the name of Backpack. Before and after photos show Backpack looking pretty lean back in June, but weighing in about 1,200 pounds this month. Park officials say over 2 million votes from all over the world were cast in the Fat Bear Week Championship. And they say it, quote, broke the internet. So many people voting for their favorite fat bear during Fat Bear Week up in Alaska. 9:53 is our time. We've got to check on the weather forecast coming up next.
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5: All right, we're looking for the clouds and the fog to go away by this afternoon. We'll be mostly sunny. Highs expected to be in the mid-70s with a southwesterly wind. Cooler tonight, lows in the upper 40s. Mostly sunny day tomorrow, but again cooler. Low 60s tomorrow. That's back about normal for this time of year. On Thursday night, partly cloudy and clearing with cooler temps. Patchy frost possible by Friday morning. Sunshine otherwise. Highs around 60 on Friday. Upper 50s on Saturday with a pretty good chance for rain. And then clearing up again on Sunday with temperatures staying cool, though. Only in the upper 50s to round out the weekend. 62 this morning at the airport still. Fog and clouds hanging in there. 64 downtown, 62 in Superior, and 62 in Hibbing as well. Got a southerly wind at about 5 miles an hour.
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3: 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The 3-yard line of New York. Love takes the snap. Takes to Brooks. Oh, throws the middle. Nice. Touchdown! Touchdown, Christian Watson!
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3: Here's right, Marshawn Lloyd. 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Looks, swings it out to Lloyd. Cutting it back. He's to the
6: 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There we go.
3: 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Untouched for the touchdown! And the Packers punch it in!
2: The Packers face the Tampa Bay Buccaneers. 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
5: About ready to wrap up the morning show here on a Wednesday, the 30th of September. Back at you tomorrow. It'll be the first October version of the morning show. City of Duluth exploring a partnership with Animal Allies. That's where the city would continue to provide animal control, but the Animal Allies folks would provide subsequent animal care. The program would be similar to agreements that are already in place between Animal Allies and the cities of Hermantown, Proctor, and Rice Lake, also St. Louis County. Duluth Police Chief says the potential contract would allow police to focus more on the control side of aggressive or off-leash animals, while their care is then handled by an agency that's more equipped for it, Animal Allies. Both parties working out the various logistical aspects of any potential long-term agreement, and they are optimistic it could be ready to enact in the coming weeks. So, a bit of a partnership between the city of Duluth and Animal Allies on the horizon. News on the way next, top of the hour from NBC. Then stick around because we'll have the Joel Heitkamp show for you right after. I'll be back tomorrow morning. Have a good rest of the day. Enjoy the summertime weather we're going to get this afternoon.

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2: NBC News Radio, I'm Michael Kastner. The execution of Tennessee death row inmate Krista Pike has been stayed. NBC's Jesse Kirsch.
3: She does not deny having committed this murder. And so what her legal team has been arguing for is perhaps she needs to spend the rest of her life behind bars. But should she deserve to die for this crime? The governor of Tennessee had said that there was not going to be an intervention. The highest court in the land, the Supreme Court, had said they were not going to take up her cause either and issue a stay. But now we have an appeals court, the 6th District U.S. Court of Appeals, saying that they are issuing a stay of execution.
2: The now 50-year-old Pike was sentenced to death for the 1995 murder of Colleen Slemmer. Pike was set to be the first woman Tennessee has executed in more than 200 years. A flight from Dubai to Israel had to make an emergency landing this morning after a fight broke out in the cockpit between two pilots. Blake Sifton reports that according to multiple reports, a Fly Dubai flight to Tel Aviv was diverted to an airport in Saudi Arabia because of an incident aboard the Boeing 737.
4: As the flight was approaching Jordanian airspace, it took an abrupt U-turn, re-entering Saudi airspace. At that point, an emergency signal was issued from the plane. A second signal, which signified a hijacking or unlawful interference, was then issued from that aircraft.
2: An Israeli official says the emergency signal was transmitted after the pilots got into a physical altercation with each other. The airline did not provide further details. What was once a major hurricane in the Pacific is causing a flood threat into the central U.S. Polo is centered over northern Mexico, but its remnants are heading toward the plains and the Midwest, where up to 5 inches of rain is possible today. With inflation slowing, stocks are on the rise. Michael Kastner, NBC News Radio.
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2: A flight from Dubai to Israel had to make an emergency landing this morning after a fistfight broke out in the cockpit between two pilots. According to multiple reports, a Fly Dubai flight to Tel Aviv was diverted to an airport in Saudi Arabia because of an incident aboard the Boeing 737. An Israeli official says an emergency signal was transmitted after the pilots got into a physical altercation with each other. An airline spokesperson said the plane landed safely and that all the passengers were accounted for. The number of job openings fell slightly in August. More from Matt Mattinson.
9: The Labor Department says 7.1 million jobs were available, which is fewer than expected. The number and rate of hires was little changed at 5.2 million for the month. According to the JOLTS report, the number of total separations, including quits and layoffs, were unchanged. Healthcare and social services led the way with the most job postings in August.
2: Both candidates for mayor of L.A. appeared yesterday at a forum hosted by the Jewish Federation, but it was Nithya Raman who hit on a key question. The city councilwoman defended having taken the position that Israel committed a genocide in Gaza while reiterating her belief that Israel has a right to exist. A Democratic congressman says the government's files on the late convicted sex offender Jeffrey Epstein should be one of his party's highest priorities if they win the midterms. More from Chris Caraggio.
10: California's Ro Khanna said if Democrats regain control of the House and Senate, they need to hyper-focus on releasing the Epstein files. Khanna told CNN that this isn't about politics, but rather about survivors who have been denied justice for decades. and called out wealthy and powerful men who allegedly trafficked young girls and women with Epstein who have not seen consequences. Khanna and Kentucky Republican Thomas Massie authored and led the passage of the Epstein Files Transparency Act last November and now have what Khanna called an Epstein 2.0 bill that they expect to pass.
2: Michael Kastner, NBC News Radio.
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15: Maybe, ladies and gentlemen, it's because her father was one of the greatest sports writers ever in the state of Minnesota. Maybe it's that, and she grew up around sports all her life. Or maybe she's such a huge sports fan herself, she actually knows the difference between the Atlanta Hawks and the Iowa Hawkeyes. But we're going to get into that a little bit later, about how Amy Klobuchar took out that can opener, opened up the can, and just offered a big old can of whoop butt. How's that? I'll use that word today to describe what happened at a congressional hearing yesterday in the United States Senate. Made national news all over the place. And Minnesota's very own Amy Klobuchar was the one that kind of brought it around, used common sense and spoke some truth and some fact. And so we will get into that. I want to speak to this first. Before we were joined by the whole family of radio stations, my sister Heidi was a U.S. attorney in the state of North Dakota, and she came on talking about, you know, how it, quite frankly, is illegal, it's unethical, and wrong to use public dollars, to use United States dollars to run political ads. How if you have millions of dollars in your account, you certainly can pay for your own advertising when it comes to political advertising. It isn't just what Donald Trump did in making sure that those political ads, you know, favoring him, oh, my God, he's a tough guy walking down the hall, you know, those kind of ads that he got you. By the way, you, except for our Canadian listeners, and he might be trying to get some of that money out of you with tariffs, but he got you to pay for his ads. And so I haven't heard Heidi that mad for quite a while. She's mad. She's really mad. But that's happening locally here, too. And I just want to point that out in just a second. We got contacted by Julie Fedorchak. Now, for some of you, so you know, that's North Dakota's lone Congress woman. She is the lone member of Congress representing my home state, representing North Dakota. And I had posted on my Facebook page that she wasn't willing to debate her opponent, Trigvi Hammer, and that she wasn't holding town hall meetings where people actually had a chance to see her, you know, one-on-one and basically in a crowd and ask her tough questions without it being filtered through electronics in a virtual town hall meeting. Well, I was right about the town hall meetings. I just want to say I'm wrong about the debate. I'm wrong about the debate. She has agreed to a debate on a gentleman, and I'll say his name, Rob Port, who does a podcast. And Rob Port is a conservative columnist and a conservative commentator. Now, he isn't someone that I would call a journalist, just like I don't call myself a journalist. I am an opinion columnist, or not columnist, well, I write. You can find my work at KFGO.com, but most of all, I am a broadcaster. I make political comments and put my views out there, which doesn't, in my opinion, allow me to be moderator of debates. Unless that individual that's looking for that moderator, you know, makes the argument they want me to, I don't ever do it. And I certainly don't do it when it comes to what I manage, which is the home base of the News and Views Radio Network, which is KFGO. We've had a number of debates, and I have never been the questioner. I have never been in the room. I don't believe I belong in that room. I don't think it's fair to one of the individuals that might be from the other side of the aisle. Now, in this particular case, the debate that is going to happen that I didn't recognize, full disclosure, is that debate. It's a debate that's going to be conducted and controlled by a conservative columnist. Now, I'm sure they'll make an argument that they have a progressive in the room, too, and whatever. I know that one of the individuals that he works with that would label themselves progressive isn't. It's basically a situation where, you know, there's just a lot of love in the room, lucky to have the job kind of a thing. And so, you know, the whole notion that it's a serious debate, in my opinion, is wrecked by this. Okay. And this is what I struggle with, and this is what the problem is. And I actually want to credit Trigvi Hammer for agreeing to that debate because of the fact of what I'm about to say. One of the sponsors of this debate that I'm talking about and acknowledging that Fedorchuk has agreed to take part in is sponsored by an organization that her husband ran. The Americans for Prosperity is a conservative group that is begun by and run by and funded by the Koch brothers. And most of you know the Americans for Prosperity, but you know, if they're sponsoring the debate and her husband, who ran the organization, is sponsoring the debate and still certainly has contacts and tentacles into the organization, that's a pretty safe place. Now, Fedorchuk refused the debate with Prairie Public. Now, that's the one that a lot of people go to. Prairie Public, I've seen their debates. I've taken part in their debates in the sense that, you know, we've made commentary after the debate. But here's the thing. They're fair. They're incredibly fair. And so I don't know why she would reject that. And I think I was fair in my criticism of it. What I wasn't fair in was not acknowledging the fact that she's going to debate in what I mentioned, a debate that is sponsored by the Americans for Prosperity. So still have a problem with it. You can decide what you believe when it comes to it. But here's another factor. The town hall meetings. I'm not saying they're debates, but I am saying that they're a chance for you as the public to speak to her. Speak to her face to face. Get your opinion across. Now, she's cited safety concerns. Well, isn't that's pretty convenient, right? Safety concerns. I'm sorry, but that doesn't wash. That doesn't sell. That isn't. And I've heard people from both sides say, come on, that just isn't. If you're going to run afraid, if you're going to run scared, don't take the job. I mean it. I mean, I've had death threats. I have. I've had threats recently. I mean, I have. I'm not a handgun guy, but you got a handgun now, just because I've had people in my family say, listen, you've got to take this serious. But am I afraid? Am I afraid to go out there in the public? No. you can't do your job if you live in fear. And so I personally believe it's one of two things. Either it's an excuse not to, which I think it's more likely, or it is fear. So you can make that determination. I do know this. She should have agreed to the debate. She shouldn't have just made it so that it's a debate by an organization that her husband ran. It isn't right. It doesn't smell right. But, hey, way to go, Trigvi, for agreeing to it, because to some degree I think the deck might be stacked against him. I'm going to end with this when it comes to this. I invite Julie Fedorchuk and Trigvi Hammer to debate right here on this show. There's a lot of radio stations involved in this show. And my pledge to you is this. I won't have anything to do with it. I won't submit questions to the questioners. I won't be in the room. I won't moderate it. All they'll get is a platform to utilize that a lot of people listen to, where a lot of people can hear what they think, what they say. So if, as she has stated to me, she has been willing to and agreed to a debate, here's another one. Here's another one that's offered to you in the rules that I just gave you. The rules that you can work out with Trigvi Hammer, the rules where you will have journalists, which I don't believe that the people that are conducting the other debate are journalists. I believe that you could make an argument that they've proven they're partisans. So you'll have journalists on our debate. And if, in fact, you're willing to that, my level of respect goes way up. And it isn't just because of the show that I run. That isn't it. We've had debates on this show before. One of the reasons that we haven't made that offer yet is because she won't come on the show. So this is something that I won't be in control of. Just the platform will be there. So if I'm going to take calls from Julie Fedorchuk saying, I need to correct this, I need to eat some crow, well, okay. You know, there is a debate that's scheduled in what I believe is somewhat of a partisan nature, but here you can debate. On this platform, on this stage, you can debate, and I won't have anything to do with it. Consider that your official invitation. Let's get to the weather and find out what Too Tall Tom Szymanski has for you.
16: Good morning. Temperatures are expected to be fairly mild across much of the region, given the time of year for today, and most areas will have plenty of sunshine. Areas of fog and low clouds will lift out across parts of South Dakota into Minnesota, and then the sky should clear off from west to east. So for northern and eastern Minnesota today, it should turn mostly sunny after some morning cloudiness and patchy fog lifts on out. 72 to 76 for the highs. Overnight tonight, partly cloudy, 41 to 46. And tomorrow, mostly sunny. A bit of a breeze developing tomorrow out of a west to northwesterly direction, highs from 61 to 65. In the eastern Dakotas and western Minnesota, areas of fog lifting out, then mostly sunny, 72 to 78 for today. Clear to partly cloudy, 38 to 48 tonight. Coldest temperatures up north, maybe some patchy frost near the international border, and mostly sunny and breezy, 60 to 68 for tomorrow. Western and central Dakotas, breezy today, plenty of sun, 66 to 76, 36 to 46 tonight, clear to partly cloudy, could be some patchy frost in some areas, especially up north and out west. And tomorrow, partly sunny, and we're looking at a breezy day once again, and a chance for showers in southwest North Dakota and western South Dakota. The rest of the area should be dry, 50s and 60s for daytime highs tomorrow. Tom's Town of the Day, Hettinger, North Dakota, predicted high 76. I'm meteorologist Tom Szymanski from the News and Views Regional Weather Cave.
15: Thank you, Tom. Appreciate that. I want to make sure I get one of these text messages out right away. It says, yeah, you know, when it comes to your Democrats, they're always afraid to push when it comes to these debates. Republicans cuss and discuss the man who sponsors Democrats, but never say a word about the Koch brothers. And why doesn't Democrats bring that up in response? Boggles my mind how wussy Democrats are. Drives me batty the rest of the way. Let's get to Sarah Heinrich, our Farm and Ranch Director.
17: This NDSU Ag Minute features James Rogers, NDSU Extension Forage Crops Production Specialist. And James, let's visit a little bit about this year and how really the weather has impacted those forage crops.
18: So we've had a lot of calls about silage from corn that is drought stressed. We've had a lot of calls about hay being made out of grain, wheat, oats, that might have elevated net levels of nitrates. This time of year, we're getting calls about sorghum forages that we've got laid down and they're just not drying, or maybe they were cut earlier and they've resprouted, or maybe just stressed. And unfortunately, sorghums kind of have a double whammy because they can be nitrate accumulators, so that's a concern, but also they can accumulate prussic acid during periods of stress as well. So those are some cautions. We've tested a lot of forages this year for nitrates, and it's been kind of all over the board. The majority, it's run about 50-50, with about half of them being generally safe to feed. The other half have been elevated, but not to the point that we can't pull those levels back down if we have another source of forage that's low in nitrates or maybe devoid of nitrates. That's one caution that I have for producers. If you're testing your forages for nitrates and do have other forage that you're considering blending, test those as well.
17: Once again, that is James Rogers, NDSU Extension Forage Crops Production Specialist. I'm Farm and Ranch Director Sarah Heinrich.
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0: Yesterday, ladies and gentlemen, and we're about to talk about Amy Klobuchar and the great job she did of actually telling the truth and getting the facts out there. United States Senator from the great state of Minnesota just nailed it yesterday. I realize she's running for governor. Obviously, I'm a supporter of hers. Going back to what I said before this, I'm a political commentator. I have views. I am a Democrat. Amy Klobuchar is as good as they come. And so, yeah, I have a bias. That's why I shouldn't be in charge of any debate she has. But yesterday, when it came to Jack Smith's hearing, where they're trying to beat him up because of the charges he brought against Donald Trump, first off, foolish hearing on the Republican side. Second off, there were questions asked and comments made. Let's hear what Jack Smith had to say to open things up.
1: Our investigation developed proof beyond a reasonable doubt that President Trump engaged in serious crimes against our nation. If asked whether to prosecute a former president today based on the same facts, I would do so regardless of whether that president was a Republican or a Democrat. The charges against President Trump were the result of the evidence. Grand juries in two separate districts reached this conclusion based on his actions, as alleged in the indictments they returned. Rather than accept his defeat in the 2020 presidential election, President Trump engaged in a criminal scheme to overturn the results and prevent the lawful transfer of power.
0: Now, that's comments made in front of a committee with the United States Senate. And that committee, the Republicans on that committee went after him. I mean, they called him names like you wouldn't believe. I mean, the names that schoolyard kids would be calling. I mean, one senator from Louisiana talked about how he made him puke in his mouth. I mean, come on. They're United States senators. They are United States senators in front of the public, one of 100 of the most powerful people in the nation when it comes to the legislative branch of government. Now, there were some comments made yesterday, some attempts to basically show Mr. Smith that he was being partisan, that he was doing a lot of hunting, that, you know, he went all the way to Atlanta to find out and get more information from a prosecutor there and to work and be cohesive with a prosecutor there. When that argument was made by Senator Eric Schmidt, there was a response to it. And when we come back, I want you to hear that. Senator Eric Schmidt is from the great state of Missouri, which I think is less of a great state after hearing what their senator did yesterday. It's made news nationally. I know many of you have heard it. So if we're going to use, names, if we're going to call people names, Tuberville from, is that Alabama or Arkansas? I think it's Alabama. I thought he was the most foolish United States senator. But I think Schmidt just took the keys away from him. Stick around. More coming your way here on News and Views.
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5: NBC. NBC News Radio, I'm Michael Kastner. The execution of Tennessee death row inmate Krista Pike has been stayed. NBC's Jesse Kirsch.
6: Now we have an appeals court, the 6th District U.S. Court of Appeals, saying that they are issuing a stay of execution, so this case is not done yet.
5: This comes after the U.S. Supreme Court denied Pike's final request to stop the execution. Governor Bill Lee denied Pike's clemency on Monday, saying after a review, he does not plan to intervene. The now 50-year-old Pike was sentenced to death for the 1995 murder of Colleen Slemmer. Pike was said to be the first woman Tennessee has executed in more than 200 years. A pilot on a flight from Dubai to Israel is said to have tried to stab his co-pilot and crash the plane. The flight had to make an emergency landing this morning after the altercation broke out in the cockpit between the pilots. The pilot has reportedly been arrested and is being questioned by Saudi authorities. Michael Kastner, NBC News Radio.
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8: So, what exactly is Grant Housechild doing down in St. Paul?
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8: 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Well, it sounds like Grant Housechild is not getting my vote again.
9: That makes two of us.
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13: A dry day is in store for the Northland today, even after some morning fog, and that'll give way to decreasing cloud cover later this afternoon, and highs will be unseasonably warm into the 70s across the region. A couple areas into northwestern Wisconsin may even approach 80 later this afternoon. Tonight, a cool front moves through, and highs tomorrow will only be into the 50s and 60s. With NOAA News Now, I'm meteorologist Brendan Pham for 610 and FM 103.9 KDAL.
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0: Welcome back to the News and Views Radio Network. Joel Heitkamp here, your host. Abby Miller, your producer. The Cruiser, well, that is sponsored by the North Dakota Farmers Union, the North Dakota Association of Rural Electric Cooperatives, Nielsen, Brand, Law, Pfeiffer's Auction, Realty and Land Management, and Broadband Association of North Dakota. The hearing yesterday with Jack Smith, Senator Eric Schmidt had him. He had him. I mean, he had him in a box. He was going to make sure that Jack Smith committed perjury. And this was all about Jack Smith's prosecution or charges brought against Donald Trump. And if you think that Eric Schmidt wasn't right, take a listen to this.
1: Did you go to an NBA game between the Golden State Warriors and the Atlanta Hawks on February 3rd, 2024?
2: What city would that be in?
1: Atlanta.
2: No.
1: Okay. So your testimony today is that you did not go to a Hawks game on February 3rd, 2024. Is that correct?
2: I have no recollection of that.
1: Okay. Is it your testimony that you were not in Atlanta on February 3rd, 2024? Let me just give you a little context.
2: Yeah.
1: The day before Fannie Willis came clean with her affair with the prosecutor. You know, the Atlanta prosecutor that was also trying to get Trump. The next day, were you in Atlanta?
2: I do not believe so.
1: Okay, did you ever go to Atlanta during your time as special counsel?
2: I really don't think so. It's possible I flew through the Atlanta airport on the way to Florida, but I do not have a recollection of going to Atlanta. I definitely did not go to a Hawks game. I'm
1: okay.
2: Sure of that.
1: Did you ever meet Nathan Wade or Fannie Willis in your time as special counsel?
2: No.
1: What would you say if I had a series of text messages from your team that said you were in Atlanta at a Warrior-Hawks game on February 3rd, 2024, the day after Willis and Wade announced their affair? I don't think you know that we have this stuff. So
2: yeah.
1: I'll give you a second to process it so you don't, you know, perjure yourself.
2: You just took it down really quick. If I could look at that again.
1: Okay.
3: Mr. Chairman, can we give the witness a copy so he can see what's being read to him?
1: Well, I think you've already sufficiently answered. I want to run through. We'll put it in a follow-up. You can respond. I think you've already perjured yourself, but did you or your office?
4: Can we see it? Can we see it?
1: Did you or your office seek? This is my time,
3: Senator.
1: If you want to use your time to criticize my question, go ahead. In the famous words of the chief of the secret police under Stalin, of "Show me the man, I'll show you the crime." You may think you're a hero in this story, but let me tell you something: you're the villain. You've done so much damage. As a former prosecutor, I can say this, so much damage to the trust and faith people have in our system. You have weaponized the Department of Justice against political enemies to an extent that has never happened in the history of this country. You will go down as a total dirtbag.
5: Should we maybe give him the chance to look at it and then go back at it so he can see it?
2: I think I can address it.
3: Go to
5: okay,
3: your side.
5: Do you want to, this isn't in my time, but yes, Mr. Smith, please address it.
2: Just very briefly, and this can, if this is the correct basketball game. I recall going to a University of Maryland basketball game where Caitlin Clark was playing right around that time, and the Marshall Service was there with me. You could check if that was the exact date. It was Maryland playing Iowa, I think February of 2024, but again, that's, you could check that out if that's what we're talking about.
6: University of Iowa.
5: Is it the Hawkeyes?
6: Yes.
5: Could it then be that University of Iowa is the Hawkeyes? Could that be it? And maybe before we show this kind of thing. I know, but if he was at an Iowa game, is that correct?
2: It was because Caitlin Clark was coming to Maryland to play. And
5: uh-huh.
2: So we went to the game.
5: I know, that might be the confusion over the names of the team, but perhaps you should have looked at it more carefully.
1: Whose questioning is this, by the way, Mr. Chairman?
5: Are you using your time, Senator? No.
1: Are we just having like an open session
5: my
1: here?
5: Questions. I just,
1: yeah.
5: I'm just.
1: Well, I'm glad you're trying to rehabilitate the witness, but it's not
5: you
1: your
5: are
1: time.
5: Calling a witness a dirtbag.
1: I presented him with text messages
5: him
1: about
5: things.
1: Him wanting to meet with people.
6: Please.
1: that could have obviously been related to the prosecution that was coordinated with his office in Atlanta.
5: Well, I'm going to begin my questions now, but I think that people should have their facts straight before they accuse someone of being a dirtbag and not get the team wrong.
1: I stand by that statement.
0: Here's the thing, folks. You don't ask that question unless you know the answer. The senator from Missouri, the Senator Eric Schmidt, didn't know the difference between the Hawks and the Hawkeyes. He didn't know the difference between Iowa, which, by the way, is college basketball. Women's college is what they were talking about there, versus professional basketball, Atlanta Hawks. And he looked like a fool. He did. If that's me calling names, well, okay, you can go ahead and say, I can't be calling names, too. I didn't call him a dirtbag. But you want to talk about looking foolish, looking ridiculous. That is going to go down as one of the worst questions as a hearing ever. He is going to be remembered for that forever. Now, I'm really tired of people saying, well, that's his staff. His staff goofed up. You know, his staff, that he's got to fire. You know what? Number one, he's responsible for hiring that staff. Number two, he's the one responsible for asking that question. He's the one for trying to put out there that Jack Smith was in Atlanta conspiring to prosecute and to talk to individuals about how they could prosecute Donald Trump. The man never met this prosecutor in Georgia, in Atlanta. Never met him. Can prove that. Never conversed with them. Can prove that. Never was in Atlanta. Can prove that. To be able to, or to have to sit there and think about, okay, was I in Atlanta? Did I fly through Atlanta? It's a huge airport. I've done it a million times. Actually, I just did it a week ago. I was in Atlanta, technically, I suppose, because I was there and I flew to Fargo from Atlanta. So I guess I was in Atlanta. I wouldn't have been at a Hawks game. Jack Smith wasn't at a Hawks game. It's like, how dumb can you look? And it goes to the whole ridiculousness of the hearing. Jack Smith is incredibly intelligent. He has evidence that can show why he led to the prosecution. And if anyone doubts that there was an attempt to overthrow that election, all they need to do is remember January 6th. But that happened before that. That happened in Atlanta, in Georgia, where the Republican Secretary of State was told, look, all I need is 7,000 X votes. All I need is for you to switch 7,000 or find 7,000 some votes, and we as Republicans win. And the Secretary of State said, no, that isn't what we do. That isn't how I operate as Secretary of the State. How I operate as Secretary of the State is we make sure that voting is done in a way where everyone has access. Then we count the votes, and whoever got the most wins. And in this particular case, Donald Trump lost. Joe Biden beat him. He won the election. And it wasn't just Georgia that mattered. There was the attempts in Arizona. There was the attempts in a lot of different places. But this was the example because there was a recording of it. There was a recording of it. Now, how incredibly foolish can you look? Can you look to bring that into it? I mean, and thank you to Amy Klobuchar. Thank you to Amy Klobuchar for calling him out on that. Thank you to Amy Klobuchar for, quite frankly, understanding the difference between the Hawkeyes and the Hawks. I think most of us who are basketball fans would know that. Certainly she did. Let's get to Frank. Frank, you're on News and Views. Go ahead.
6: Hey, Joel. Isn't Missouri the show-me state?
0: Yeah, he didn't even want to hold
6: Truman
0: up.
6: Say it? Didn't Harry Truman say that? It's a show me state.
0: Yep. Yep.
6: That's he sure showed
0: state
6: us,
0: motto.
6: He?
0: Well, he wouldn't even hold up the deal. He said he flashed it up. And it, right. What was on there was text messages he thought incriminated Smith, and they didn't.
6: They were supposedly about seats, right?
0: Right.
6: What game, but it didn't say what game. Right.
0: It's like, I mean, if you're him, how do you feel today? I mean, this people are pointing this out with the ridiculousness of the comments and the hearing. I mean, if you're him, when you woke up today, how did you feel?
6: Well, I don't think I'd be on the short list of Jay Vance's presidential for vice president after that performance.
0: I think he's done with that. I think the higher office is gone. I think there's going to be a memory of that for a long time. Thank you, Frank. Appreciate it. One says, Joel, Jack Smith is a lifelong Republican. He admits that. The senator accusing him is a Republican. He admits that. This is not partisan. Another one. You and Abby, that's you, Abby, by the way, are pathetic. Time will show this.
7: Uh-oh.
0: I don't know if you know that, but you're pathetic.
7: Man. Dang it.
0: I thought
7: I was doing better today.
0: Yeah, you didn't realize. You're pathetic, right?
7: Shoot.
0: You know, even when they call names, they call it so weak.
7: Yeah,
0: that you're pathetic. I mean, I've been called worse than pathetic. It's
7: sometimes when they do the worst ones at you, still it's like, wow, you have strong feelings. Okay.
0: Yeah, exactly.
7: If that's how you want to spend your time today, okay.
0: Somebody said this is all pandering to show dear leader how dedicated they are to him. The comments are coming in, and I can tell you this. It's about 20-1. People don't want to defend Senator Schmidt. Let's get to the weather cave and find out what's going on in our weather with Too Tall Tom.
8: Good morning. Temperatures are expected to be fairly mild across much of the region, given the time of year for today, and most areas will have plenty of sunshine. Areas of fog and low clouds will lift out across parts of South Dakota into Minnesota, and then the sky should clear off from west to east. So for northern and eastern Minnesota today, it should turn mostly sunny after some morning cloudiness and patchy fog lifts on out. 72 to 76 for the highs. Overnight tonight, partly cloudy, 41 to 46. And tomorrow, mostly sunny. A bit of a breeze developing tomorrow out of a west to northwesterly direction, highs from 61 to 65. In the eastern Dakotas and western Minnesota, areas of fog lifting out, then mostly sunny, 72 to 78 for today. Clear to partly cloudy, 38 to 48 tonight. Coldest temperatures up north, maybe some patchy frost near the international border, and mostly sunny and breezy, 60 to 68 for tomorrow. Western and central Dakotas, breezy today, plenty of sun, 66 to 76, 36 to 46 tonight, clear to partly cloudy, could be some patchy frost in some areas, especially up north and out west. And tomorrow, partly sunny, and we're looking at a breezy day once again, and a chance for showers in southwest North Dakota and western South Dakota. The rest of the area should be dry, 50s and 60s for daytime highs tomorrow. Tom's Town of the Day, Hedinger, North Dakota, predicted high 76. I'm meteorologist Tom Szymanski from the News and Views Regional Weather Cave.
0: Text comes in and says, Joel, please give that senator's number out so we can call his office and congratulate him on being a dumber than Tommy Tuberville. I'm just going to say this. No. The reason no is because his phone line's busy. The Cruiser is sponsored by the North Dakota Farmers Union, the North Dakota Association of Rural Electric Cooperatives, Nielsen Brand Law, Pfeiffer's Auction Realty and Land Management, and Broadband Association of North Dakota. Boy, ton more comments. Stick around, more coming your way here on News and Views.
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0: more negotiating power than they've had in prior months or even last year.
1: Uselak says the added inventory could also encourage homeowners who had been reluctant to sell because they were worried about finding their next home. A bipartisan bill introduced by Minnesota Senator Amy Klobuchar would extend a federal tax credit for small biodiesel producers through 2029. The credit is set to expire at the end of this year. Clean Fuels says the extension would provide certainty for producers while supporting jobs, rural investment, and domestic energy production. This is MNN.
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5: Joel, earlier you were talking about political advertisement that was paid for by the general public and the people of America. You should look at this. Okay, I looked at it. It says North Dakotans know border security is national security. And it goes through bullet points for Julie Fedorchak. And it says the paid for by official funds authorized by the House of Representatives. Again, that is a public body. And there's another one here that they give me, but you get the point. So it happens at a local level here too. I want to get this out there. Byron Knutson was someone, yes, I called friend, and yes, he was a political activist. He passed away, but he was an old maverick. He really was. He marched with he marched with Martin Luther King from Selma to Montgomery, and that was to get people freedom, and put him in danger for his life like you would not believe, and yet he did it. He held elected office here in the great state of North Dakota, where I live, a labor commissioner. I can name a number of elected offices, not the least of which was the legislature, which is my favorite. But there is, on October 1st from 5:30 to 8 at the Bismarck Labor Temple, a rally in his name. On October 1st at 11 a.m. at United Methodist, there's a celebration of life, and on the 4th of October in Harlow, which is a hometown of his. So just wanted to get that out there. Big Byron Knutson fan. Other things that we need to bring up, man, I had a whole pile of them here, but really, I want to go back to hearings where somebody gets it that wrong. Here's a thought. Don't double down on it. When the media comes up to you and says, you know, what were you thinking? You know, you're just flat out wrong. You know, your line of questioning, you know, that type of thing. Just say, you know what? I got it wrong. I got it wrong. I thought this evidence showed that he was in collusion in Georgia with a woman that was a prosecutor down there who apparently was having an affair. If you're going to

like having an affair is, you know, life and death in the case of this hearing with Jack Smith. Can I just point this out? If that's the case, there's a certain Republican Senate candidate in Texas that this individual shouldn't be supporting, but I don't doubt that Senator Eric Schmidt is. But hey, it's mud and you can splatter it on a wall. I just believe that when you make a mistake as big as what he made on a national stage and you call someone a dirtbag for doing something that he didn't do, he didn't do it. He wasn't there. He wasn't colluding. He didn't ever meet them. He didn't do it. And so if, in fact, that's the case, maybe you apologize. You know, maybe you apologize. Maybe you go about and saying, I got it wrong. I'm sorry. Never should have said it. Maybe you do that instead of doubling down. Because as a caller said earlier, this man was positioning himself to be the vice presidential candidate coming up. He's got higher aspirations. Well, America saw who he was. And my guess is most people are going to realize, not to mention the fact that he got that wrong, but we love our sports in America. We love our sports. And when you talk about sports and politics, those things go together in a lot of different ways, regardless of what some people think. They play a role when it comes to politics, and he didn't know the difference between a Big Ten team and a professional team. Good riding with you, folks. We'll see you back here tomorrow.

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8: Israeli Prime Minister Benjamin Netanyahu says a pilot on a flight to Israel stabbed his co-pilot and attempted to crash the plane. NBC's Matt Bradley reports the flight from Dubai made an emergency landing this morning following an altercation in the cockpit.
9: Flying over the border between Jordan and Saudi Arabia, flight trackers show this plane made a U-turn, then a sudden nosedive, falling 17,000 feet in 2 minutes. The plane made a distress signal, then briefly sent a code for hijacking or unlawful interference.
8: The Boeing 737 was able to land safely at Tubak Airport in northwestern Saudi Arabia. No passengers were injured in the incident. Netanyahu says the suspect has been arrested and is being interrogated by Saudi authorities. Multiple reports say the victim in the alleged 2024 sexual assault case at Cornell University told police that she believed she was raped. She reportedly told police that she was okay with an initial encounter, but didn't consent later in the night. Tompkins County District Attorney Matthew Van Houten says his office will investigate the reported statements. A federal appeals court has halted the execution of a Tennessee woman an hour before it was scheduled to begin this morning. Paul Miles has the details.
10: Krista Pike was scheduled to receive a lethal injection at the Riverbend Maximum Security Institution in Nashville. The 50-year-old Pike was convicted of a murder that she committed in 1995 when she was 18. An hour before the scheduled execution, decision, the Sixth Circuit Court of Appeals issued a stay. The court wants to review Pike's claims of sexual and physical abuse as a child. It's not known if the Tennessee Attorney General is appealing the ruling. Pike would have been the first woman executed in Tennessee in more than 200 years.
7: Georgia Tech is topping a new ranking of public universities that give students the best return on their investment. The Princeton Review released its annual list, ranking the top 50 best value colleges. Number two was the University of Virginia. I'm Chris Caraggio, NBC News Radio.
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7: The remnants of a former Pacific hurricane is causing a flood threat in the central U.S. Polo is centered over northern Mexico, but the remnants of the former Category 5 hurricane have been causing heavy rain and flooding across the southwest. Moisture from the storm is now heading toward the plains and Midwest and is expected to create near record levels of precipitation for this time of the year in parts of Texas and Oklahoma. Forecasters say up to 5 inches of rain is possible from southern Texas to Oklahoma and from eastern Colorado to northern Illinois. More than a dozen U.S. trucking companies have filed for bankruptcy in the last month as diesel prices climbed to record highs. At least 16 have filed for either Chapter 7 or Chapter 11, including Shoco, Transport, and Globemaster. While trucking companies face many pressures besides the price of fuel, the cost of diesel hit an all-time high last week of $6.53 a gallon, an increase of $2.76 over the past year, according to AAA. A former American Idol contestant has been convicted of murdering his wife in Ohio. Details now from Mark Mayfield.
13: A jury found Caleb Flynn guilty of killing his wife Ashley in their Tip City home earlier this year. The prosecution said Flynn killed her because he wanted to be free to marry his mistress. Flynn had claimed an intruder killed her while the two slept in different rooms. I'm Mark Mayfield.
7: The Supreme Court will begin its new term on Monday as confidence in the court slides, Rory O'Neill reports.
14: Views of the courts are the lowest they've been since Gallup started polling on the institution in 1972. 46% of Americans say they have a great deal or a fair amount of trust in the judicial branch of the federal government. 34% of U.S. adults approve of the job the court is doing. But 43% describe the Supreme Court as being too conservative. That ties the high measured last year. 35%, a new low, say it's about right ideologically. I'm Rory O'Neill.
7: I'm Chris Caraggio, NBC News Radio.
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22: A dry day is in store for the Northland today, even after some morning fog, and that'll give way to decreasing cloud cover later this afternoon, and highs will be unseasonably warm into the 70s across the region. A couple areas into northwestern Wisconsin may even approach 80 later this afternoon. Tonight, a cool front moves through, and highs tomorrow will only be into the 50s and 60s. With Northern News Now, I'm meteorologist Brendan Pham for 610 and FM 103.9 KDAL.

0: with Brad Bennett, who has served this country as a Marine Corps sergeant in the Vietnam War and has served this community as a three-term school board member. 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
1: Oh, I love the Marine Corps. One, two, three,
2: well, good Wednesday morning, Northlanders. Yes, we are here. I believe today is the last day of September. Of course, I've been confused all week. Anyway, we are moving right in. We have lots going on today. Lots going on the rest of the week. I understand we are going to have an interview with Sean Savala, who is a candidate for state representative, on Friday. Well, that's great. I think we need to do more and more of that, but we're restricted a little bit by having people fill out forms and making sure that we offer like time to their opponents as well. But it is getting closer and closer to election time, as you can tell by watching television. If you watch television, listen to the radio, you're hearing lots of ads, and you will hear more and more of them. Well, the big news out of this morning is that, as you all are aware, Islamic fundamentalists love to use airplanes to try to do as much damage as they possibly can. This after the attack on the U.S. during 9/11. When they flew two American airlines or two U.S. airlines into the World Trade Center 1 and 2, bringing them both to the ground, and attacked the Pentagon and tried to attack, well, at least the thought process is that they tried to attack the White House, but that plane was taken down by passengers in a field in Pennsylvania. Well, last night, evidently, a Fly Dubai passenger plane. This is a Fly Dubai is a carrier, subcarrier of another organization that flies planes out of the Middle East, and they had a flight. Fly Dubai had a flight that was leaving that was supposed to land in Israel. It was an Israeli bound jet. Evidently, right in the middle of the flight, just as they were crossing over the Jordanian and Saudi borders, the co-pilot apparently attacked and stabbed the pilot of the plane trying to take over the cockpit before the Israeli-bound jet plunged thousands of feet, triggering a terrifying scene aboard the aircraft and an emergency diversion to Saudi Arabia on Wednesday of this morning. The passengers told Fox News. Now, this first report I got was from Fox News. There isn't a lot of information really in what happened there. You know, there is a picture of one of the passengers that was bloodied pretty good. Evidently, in reading the exact a description of what happens out of the Times of Israel, which is a very good publication that puts factual information out, they actually show a picture of this Fly Dubai flight that with the rear stabilizer section, a broken rudder showing the tail rudder of the plane missing, came off evidently in this drop of like 14,000 feet over just a matter of seconds. But in piecing all of the information together from passengers that were on the flight, evidently the people up close to the front of the airplane heard a commotion coming out of the cockpit, heard the pilot and co-pilot screaming and yelling at each other, and the pilot was then stabbed by the co-pilot, and unlike American cockpits, evidently the cockpits in some of these areas are not that well fortified, and passengers, Israeli passengers, broke into the cockpit, saw what was going on, and overcame the co-pilot. And in fact, one of the pictures coming out of the Times of Israel publication shows the co-pilot rather bloodied from his fight with passengers and tied and zip-tied on the floor. One of the passengers pointed towards him and said, "This is the guy that tried to take over the plane." So we pretty much know what happened. But the passengers, some of the passengers, now you have to remember, Israelis have learned one thing in their lives. Everybody is trying to kill them. Everybody wants them dead. Not everybody, but you know, a lot of the Islamic countries, a lot of the Islamic organizations want them dead. And so they are always on high alert, ready to fight at a moment's notice. I remember a quote recently. I saw the quote again. Benjamin Netanyahu put it out. His brother, who was a commander of the Israeli airborne units during the, I think it was the 7-day war with Egypt, Netanyahu asked his brother, "What's going to happen?" You know, almost like asking him to tell what the future was be. And I guess his brother simply said, "We're going to win this war. We have no alternative." In other words, we either win or we die. That's the only two choices we have. And a lot of the individuals, the Israeli individuals, feel the same thing. That's why there is such an easy abundance of people that join the Israeli army, even though they have been at conflict for years in different fights against Hamas, Hezbollah, Islamic Jihad, and on and on and on, because they realize that, you know, they're fodder for anybody that wants to try to take them down. Well, this flight, evidently, according to interviews with some of the passengers, as the pilot and co-pilot were fighting over the control of the plane did dive or did make a dive in amount of area that it was flying of thousands and thousands of feet. Of course, that terrorized everybody on the plane. But they believe the incident may have been an attempt to attack Israel. In other words, they may have been using the plane, or this co-pilot may have been trying to take over the plane and use it as a missile to attack Israel. Flight Trader 24, which is a data that keeps track of all the flights in and around that area, said that the flight was the aircraft abruptly descended from 33,000 feet to 17,000 feet in about a minute, roughly 2.5 hours after leaving Dubai. And as it was circling or crossing over the Jordanian border and the Saudi Arabia border, flight tracker data also showed the aircraft transmitting emergency transponder code 7700 before briefly switching to 7500, a code used to signal unlawful interference with an aircraft, and later returned to 7700. Passengers described a tense scene aboard the aircraft as the emergency unfolded. Travelers told Israeli Channel 12 by phone that they had heard shouting from the passengers near the front of the plane, who had abruptly heard the cockpit, apparently had heard the cockpit altercation. They also said the aircraft dipped steeply before somebody on the plane, either one of the passengers or maybe the damaged, wounded pilot, evidently retook control of the flight, landed it safely. After landing, passengers remained aboard the flight as a heavy Saudi security presence surrounded the aircraft. They did, again, pay notice and took pictures of the fact that the rudder of the aircraft, that area on the back tail fin that stabilizes the aircraft, had obviously busted off in the severe dive that was taking place. So it's fair to say this could have ended up to be a whole lot worse than it actually did, because passengers and the pilot got back control of the plane. They did land the plane. The initial hijacking fears carried particular weight in Israel, where aviation security has long been shaped by a history of attacks on Israeli travelers and aircraft, and people that fly in those regions are ready for about anything. But the flight will now, evidently another plane will be brought in, and the passengers of this plane will be then taken to and headed to Ben Gurion Airport near Tel Aviv. And so evidently there was no serious injuries as this plane descended this huge amount of area in just a very short period of time. But they did, the pilot, the cockpit, somehow put out the fact that there was a terrorist attempt on the plane for a brief period of time until they got back control of the plane. And it's amazing to know this much happened, and yet no one was killed in the attempted hijacking by the co-pilot. Some of the passengers talked just amazingly about how well the pilot handled the situation. Israel does not have diplomatic relations with Oman, and the evidently the co-pilot, the flight co-pilot, identified in some reports as an Omani national. Now, planes coming in and out of Israel have signed agreements. The flight lines that travel have signed agreements that only pilots holding passports from countries with diplomatic relations with Israel may land in the country. And so there was a problem with this, because evidently the co-pilot that stabbed the captain did not have the proper authority or identification to fly this plane. But again, all things concerned and all things considered, the flight landed. No one has been dead. They are moving the passengers on to Ben Gurion Airport in Israel. And it again shows you the amount of fear and trepidation that goes on over there. And rightfully so. Anyway, we're going to go to our first break here this morning. We will be back right after this with more Sound Off on a Wednesday in the Northland.
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4: 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I wanted to bring this up for you, Brad.

0: KDAL time is 11:24. We'll take that down. You remember that one, Brad?
1: Oh, I do remember. What was his name?
0: Barry McGuire.
1: McGuire?
0: Barry McGuire. The Eve of Destruction. It went to number one on this day in 1965. September 30th of 1965, it went to number one 61 years ago. And boy, what a song. It was written by a musician. He was actually a member of the Wrecking Crew, P.F. Sloan. P.F. Sloan.
1: Wow.
0: He wrote the song. And, you know, it's funny because some American radio stations claimed it was an aid to the enemy in Vietnam, and they wouldn't play it. They banned it from some radio stations.
1: What?
0: Yeah. Yep.
1: Well, let me give you my explanation for Vietnam. I was wounded and sent to the same hospital that our friend and associate, Neil Atkins, was a corpsman at in Yokosuka, Japan. I was sent to Yokosuka, Japan for a short period of time to recruit and, you know, heal from my shrapnel wounds. And then I was sent back to Vietnam. And while I was there in this recovery wing at the Yokosuka Naval Hospital, there was a guitar in the wing, and I played a little bit of guitar. And four or five of us got together and did that song.
0: Jeez.
1: We all knew the Eve of Destruction. We played the guitar, sang the song, sang the words. And I didn't think too much about it back then, except that it was new, it was current. You know, Israel was fighting Islamic organizations back then, but they've been doing it ever since. And think about it, since the mid-60s, all the way up to current day, there has been Islamic organizations that whole purpose in life is to try to destroy Israel. And so they've got to be on their toes all the time.
0: You know, it's interesting because I'm reading the bio of this song. It was offered to the Byrds. They rejected it.
1: I can see that. They rejected it.
0: They rejected it. The Turtles recorded a version instead. Their version went to number 100 on the Billboard Hot 100, and it was Barry McGuire's recording made in July of 65. That and the musicians were the Wrecking Crew musicians. Hal Blaine on drums, Larry Nechtel on bass guitar. Larry went on to play with the band Bread. But the song was an instant hit by Barry. It was released in July of 65. It went to number one on this day, September 30th, 1965. And just a great song.
1: Didn't Barry McGuire have some connection with the military or something? I don't. Maybe I'm confusing him with the guy that did the airborne song that had actually been a Ranger. Green Berets, yeah.
0: What was his name?
1: That Sandler guy.
0: Yeah, I know who you're talking about. But I don't think Barry had a military background. I'd have to go into his bio and check it out. But we certainly remember that song, Brad. And by the way, he went on and he was a songwriter of basically Christian music, and he performed with the New Christy Minstrels.
1: Really?
0: Yep.
1: Interesting background. Very interesting. Well, listen, this is normally the time during the day that we talk to our good friend Lady O'Collett, but she's very busy. She's just had her anniversary here not too long ago, just a few weeks ago. But I do want to let you know, if you want to get into Lady O'Collett's Emporium, they're open on Thursdays and Friday. They're in the Skywalk for the Hunter Building downtown. And it's a great, great place. You can buy everything from, you can buy incense, you can buy tea, you can buy coffee, you can buy clothing, you can buy a dagger. You literally can buy jewelry and trinkets, but she's well known for a lot of information in her Lady O'Collett's Emporium, even about the hunt for Bigfoot. She's got a Bigfoot tracker site, and She also does private readings where she will sit down and talk to you and listen to you. And she's done a lot of good for a lot of people. She really has. Now, her phone number to get a hold of her is 218-722-2244. Excuse me, that's 218-722-2240. And as I said, you can go into Lady Ocala's Emporium on Thursday and Friday. You can, as Kenny likes to say, you can follow your nose to Lady O's because you can smell the incense and the candles and everything else before you even get into the building. She's got a great business. She's a wonderful lady. And you can also buy the things that we've talked about over the years, things like witch balls, which are blown glass, beautiful balls out of the Carpathian Mountain in the Ukraine. And they're full of color. When the sun hits them, they scatter light and beautiful colors all over your home. So Lady Ocala's Emporium, good, good lady to know. Well, Kenny, you talked a little bit about the city council meeting the other night. I do understand, according to a Minnesota Take this morning, that Duluth has now given its preliminary approval for maximum property taxes, and that increase is going to be $1.6 million, or about 3.6%. And if you adjust the city's share of property taxes, is the first step in setting the 2027 budget, which Mayor Roger Reinhart has proposed at $119 million. Now, the 9-member council has until the end of the year, till just about January 1st, to approve next year's budget and plug an expected $5.5 million deficit. Some of that created by using COVID money to pay for other things, and now they got to find a way to plug that deficit. Reinhart stressed that with 0.96% percent of growth in the tax base, in other words, we have had very, very little growth in taxable properties in the Duluth area, the net increase of the levy will be 2.65%, which is less than inflation and lower than other major Minnesota cities. So that's a good thing in reality. But that's where we sit right now. If you want to contact your city councilors and let them know that you'd like to see them try to continue to whittle that down somehow and save you some money, you can certainly do that.
0: It's interesting, Brad, because Mayor Emily Larson, during her 8-year tenure, she raised a property tax levy every year of her administration.
1: Every year. Yep.
0: You know, now, it doesn't mean necessarily that taxes went up. You know, it depends on, a variety of things. But she did raise that levy every year of her administration. And I don't believe Roger Reinhart did it the first year. He did not, did he? The first year of his election, he did not. And, now this year he has. Well, I'll tell you, I wouldn't want to be a city administrator or the mayor and have to make those decisions.
1: Man, I mean, you got to come with over $5 million of cuts. You know, there's gonna be some blood flowing in different departments. I mean, let's face it.
0: Yeah.
1: It's gonna be tough.
0: Well, we do have NBC News, and we've got a lot on our plate, Brad. Next hour, Sawdust Fly. Pete Wood is going to call in. He's at the American Loggers Council, their annual meeting in Virginia, and he's got a guest. Or actually, he's got four guests. I talked to him late last night. He's going to have four women on the program with him, and they're going to be talking about a variety of things, and I'll get all their names when they call in here at just after noon.
1: Pete Woods, he attracts those women, doesn't he? He's just got that look about him, you know?
0: Well, yeah, you know, now Pete is married. He's got a family.
1: Yes, he is, and very nice wife, too.
0: Real nice wife and kids, and he's just a busy guy. But, we'll find out more information about who these guests actually are, and that's going to be at noon.
1: Well, when we come back after this NBC News, I'm going to tell you about some projected money that's coming to the Northland. Turns out the Rural Development Minnesota, USDA, is putting $78 million into projects in northern Minnesota, and I'll tell you what they are when we come back.
2: 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I'm Chris Caraccio.
3: Israeli Prime Minister Benjamin Netanyahu says a pilot on a flight to Israel tried to stab his co-pilot and attempted to crash the plane. The flight from Dubai had to make an emergency landing this morning after the altercation broke out in the cockpit between the pilots. The Boeing 737 was able to land safely at Tabuk Airport in northwestern Saudi Arabia. No passengers were injured in the incident. Netanyahu says the suspect has been arrested and is being interrogated by Saudi authorities. The execution of a Tennessee death row inmate, Krista Pike, has been stayed. The U.S. Court of Appeals Sixth Circuit issued the stay after further court review. This comes after the U.S. Supreme Court denied Pike's final request to stop the execution. Governor Bill Lee denied Pike's clemency on Monday, saying after a review, he doesn't plan to intervene. The now 50-year-old Pike was sentenced to death for the 1995 murder of Colleen Slemmer. She was said to be the first woman in Tennessee to be executed in more than 200 years.
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0: KDAL time is 11:37, 66 at the National Weather Service in Duluth. Yesterday, our high in Duluth got up all the way to 64.
1: You know, did I see something today, Kenny, that even some of us in the Midwest, maybe not as far north as Duluth, but even in Illinois is going to be feeling the side effects of this hurricane that hit the West Coast?
0: You know, Brad, it really is something, because I've been looking at the rain that's been falling from that, and areas of New Mexico, Texas, into Oklahoma, there are areas there that are also under exceptional drought, which is the worst level of drought, and so they're getting a lot of rain in areas down there that need it, too. Boy, we need it up here in northwest Wisconsin, so I don't know that we're going to get it to any great degree, but...
1: No, I don't think it's going to move that far up. But they did say Illinois might get some of the side effects. So
0: yeah. Brad, we do have a caller on the phone. I was talking to Al from Superior, and he's got a topic that he wants to get on regarding the media.
1: The media, okay. That's always an interesting one. Al, what's your take about what's happening with the media?
9: Yeah, hey, thanks for taking my call. I appreciate that.
1: Sure.
9: Yeah, let me just have three thoughts, and I'll be concise here. I'll try to stay on topic here. So the first thought I have is you know, you and Kenny, you guys on the show here, you guys do a great job. You guys are growing your sponsors, growing your advertisers, and growing what you're doing. I almost feel like, you know, Midwest needs to take you guys network-wide. I mean, if they're going to move High Camp forward, I feel like they should move you guys network-wide so that Dakotas are getting you and Iowa's getting you. Like, you guys have, I believe you're doing a great job. with your sponsors, it's going to be a money machine, right, for the company. So keep up the good work. That's topic number one. So thought number two is this. I wanted to push back on Dan Wolf. He had this here recently here. He was talking about fact-checking some of the Republican comment points. But, I don't hear them fact-checking enough of the Democrat political points. Like, for example, Hochschild. First he was for data centers, now he's against data centers. First he was for spending money, now he wants to be responsible and stop the fraud. I mean, Hochschild is a flip-flopper, okay?
10: Yeah, he is.
9: And then the third thought I wanted to mention is this. This is regarding Tiffany in Wisconsin. So he had to kick out a couple of people from his recent event here. I think about 5 days ago, he had a thing where two Milwaukee Journal Sentinel journalists or two media persons were restricted from going to one of his events. And I think that's very well justified because the one woman, she was just being, I believe, borderline belligerent in some of her comments towards Tiffany. I feel like it's justified to, exclude her, at least maybe one, put her in a penalty box, And then the other thing I'll add is that, Tiffany, I'm actually getting optimistic now. And here's why, because he's got a great ground game. He's got
1: yes.
9: I think over 1,000 people doing campaign work, door knocking and that sort of stuff. He's got great volunteers. He's got a war chest of cash, that he's pushing on. The other thing too is he's got third parties helping him, like Americans for Prosperity. They're knocking hundreds of thousands of doors. Then you got
1: yes.
9: Turning Point helping with him also. They're knocking on hundreds of thousands of doors in Wisconsin. So that being said, I'm a little optimistic. We need to finish the job and get Tiffany across
1: yeah.
9: the line, but I'm optimistic in how things are shaping up there on the media. So what do you think about all those media points?
1: Well, Al, I will tell you, with Tiffany, I am also becoming very optimistic because I think this, what Tom Tiffany is doing is when he has a press conference or when he gets together with any exposure, he's talking about real issues and the real difference between him and Crowley. And it's not, he doesn't dress well or he doesn't look right. It's real issues that are going to be facing the voters of Wisconsin. For example, he put out a presser today, and I read these things as they come out. And today he campaigned. He's talking about Crowley's record of higher taxes and his own admission, Crowley's own admission, that he doesn't believe higher taxes are a burden on Wisconsin families. Recently he spoke before the Milwaukee County residents, and somebody asked him, do you think the sales tax increases are going to be a burden on Milwaukee County residents? And Crowley responded, no, I don't think it would be a burden. Yeah, how do you say something like that with a straight face, knowing the burdens that are out there? I don't think it's a problem. Crowley nearly doubled sales taxes everywhere that they were spent during the time he was, in his position with the county. And it's only part of Crowley's tax record. The ad that Tiffany has out now also highlights 5 property tax increases Milwaukee County and Crowley to votes against 10% middle class income tax cuts. Any kind of cut, Crowley's against. Any kind of tax increase, Crowley is for. And yet he doesn't think the increases are going to be a burden to the taxpayers. I mean, it's just, it's almost laughable.
9: I hope they anyway, take you network wide.
1: Thank you, Al. Kenny, did we have the management's ear listening to that whole? No? No? No, okay. Well, Kenny doesn't even want to comment on it either.
0: No, actually, I'm on the phone. It's crunch time, Brad.
1: Oh.
0: A lot of stuff is going on. That was a good call by Al. We do have on the phone from Duluth Stove and Fireplace, Matt Boo.
1: Matt Boo, we haven't talked in a week or two. How are things? This is the season right now, Matt, that you guys got to be going crazy. Everybody, I think, is realistically looking at that cloud coming out of the west and thinking cold and winter is on its way.
11: Oh yeah, they've been in full force for the last week and a half, 2 weeks. So yeah, we're handling it. I was just telling my daughter, we had breakfast this morning. I said, right now we're all on full cylinders and everything's smooth. They've got good employees, so
1: good.
11: No, it's really good. The guys have been up.
1: You know, that is so critical, isn't it? I mean, you guys have built a good, solid staff, and you've got people that really care and go out and do a good job.
11: Yeah, and it really feels good when a customer will call and ask for a technician by name, you know. So that tells me something.
1: Well, you know, we're talking to Matt Boo from Duluth Stove and Fireplace, and of course they've been the home for years and years and years of fireplaces, wood burning stoves, gas burning stoves, pellets, everything in between. You probably got 30, 40, maybe even more units on display that people can really get a look at and can kind of make decisions on what's best for them. But over and above that, you've got saunas. You've got even the new kind of portable sauna that you can move into your home and put just about anywhere that you got a little bit of space, and you can have a sauna that is very dependable without burning a lot of fuel. In fact, you've got, aren't they what they call infrared saunas?
11: Yeah, infrared, yep.
1: Infrared, okay. So you got a lot of things going, Matt Boo, and if somebody is looking at adding to their home for heat and for warmth, for comfort with the winter months ahead, or they just want a place to gather the family at night and sit around, watch a crackling fire, and maybe roast some s'mores or something, how do they get a hold of you guys? Where are you located, and what hours are you there?
11: We are on the corner of 25th Avenue West and Superior Street. Our showroom hours are Monday through Thursday, 8 to 6, Friday, 8 to 4:30, and Saturday, 9 to 2.
1: Okay.
11: Phone number is 218-727-9002, and it's DuluthStove.com.
1: 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Okay. Thank you, Matt Boo. Appreciate it as always. Great people, and they will do a good job. But like I said, if you're going to add a fireplace and you're going to have that chimney go through the roof, you want to make sure that his people can get up there when there's not 2-3 feet of snow and you fight all that stuff. So get it done early. It'll help you all out. Well, Kenny, I said I would run through this quick list of $78.6 million in funding projects that the government has approved for northern Minnesota that will improve critical infrastructure, public safety, and economic development. Now, this is under the leadership of President Trump and Agricultural Secretary Brooke Rollins. These projects help restore prosperity. The city of Bemidji, Minnesota, for example, is going to be provided $450,000 grant to Bemidji for renovation of its fire station number 1. The renovation will create a private bunk room and new shower facility for firefighters within the existing sleeping and locker rooms. The improvements will enhance privacy, provide accessible shower facilities, and modernize the sleeping and locker room facilities. And that will support firefighter readiness and quality of emergency services provided to the 15,114 city or residents of the Bemidji area. So that's going to be a big improvement for Bemidji. Now, the city of Big Fork, which is located way up north of the range even, is being provided $708,000 loan and a $249,000 grant for rehabilitation of city existing water treatment plant and water tower. The project includes making improvements to the existing water treatment plant, constructing a new well, rehabilitating an existing 50,000 gallon elevated water storage tank. And this project will improve water distribution to a population of only about 400 residents in Itasca County, but it's very, very important. And then we've got another loan and assistance going to Beltrami County, Clearwater, Hubbard, and Cass County.

0: to its electrical system and build 93 miles of new lines. So there's some great things happening here that is money that is being used and spent in northern Minnesota to improve a lot of those facilities. Well, listen, we got to go to Minnesota News, and then we'll come back and wrap up hour one. Don't forget, hour number two, we're going to have a very interesting program coming to you out of the, what's it called, Kenny? It's not Loggers Convention, is it?
1: It's the American Loggers Council Annual Meeting.
0: There you go. All right. Well, we'll be right back after this.
2: This is Minnesota News Network. I'm John Anderson. Nine providers in Minnesota are being charged for allegedly stealing more than $3 million from Medicaid. Attorney General Keith Ellison says Minnesota continues to aggressively pursue Medicaid fraud cases.
3: We've secured about 358 Medicaid fraud convictions since I took office in 2019. That's one conviction every 8 days. Our Mofuco unit is ranked number one in the country among fraud convictions for similarly sized states.
2: A Duluth provider is alleged to have stolen more than $2.2 million for services not provided, while a Ramsey County provider is accused of stealing $675,000. A Duluth man has been sentenced to more than 9 years in federal prison for a violent carjacking that nearly killed a 78-year-old man. Prosecutors say Warren Holt Jr. attacked the victim in his garage in 2021 after being told the man's Ford F-150 was not for sale. The victim suffered severe injuries. This is MNN.
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1: KDAL time is 11:54. I've got 69 degrees in Canal Park. Winds are southwest. That humidity level is up there quite a bit, as is the dew point. It feels a little muggy. If it was 80 degrees, we'd be having a heat index right now. But
0: yes, we would.
1: You know, and it's a little overcast now, but as the day goes on, we are supposed to see more sunshine. And it was nice to get some rain here. Duluth officially got 11 one-hundredths. I had a little more, Brad. I had just under a half an inch at my rain gauge.
0: Did you really?
1: Yep.
0: So it came down a little bit. Yeah.
1: It helped. It helped. We're still 1.7 inches below normal. A year ago, Brad, we were 5-plus inches below normal.
0: Whoa. So maybe we're going to have a more normal winter. I don't know. Who knows? It's a guess. It's a crapshoot. We'll find out as we go along. But I will tell you what's good this time of year. It's harvest season, Kenny. People are harvesting their melons and their crops. They even got sweet corn coming in.

into Duluth Farmers Market, which is the original Duluth Farmers Market, is located 14th Avenue East and 3rd Street, and they're going to be open today from 2 to 5. So you know what? If you're out riding around today in your car, swing in to Duluth Farmers Market, and you can pick up some of the freshest produce you will ever find anywhere. I mean, it might have been picked this morning as the farmer was running in and out between the raindrops. He might have been picking the melons, the pumpkins, the squash, whatever that he was raising, and it'll he or she, and it's right there in front of you. And Bob Olin has told us time and time again, the Duluth Farmers Market also wants to try to get young people in the habit of buying fresh produce and eating like a tomato instead of eating a candy bar or a donut. So, you know, what they do is they give them a couple of coins. Well, they're like, they're worth a coin. They're worth a couple of bucks. And you, and those kids can go and buy things and turn those in, those tokens in, and it's a great, great deal. So Duluth Farmers Market today from 2 to 5 and Saturday from 8 to noon. And you know what? It's not going to be long, and the harvest is going to be all done for the Northland. So get yourself some great, fresh, local growing, not using pesticides, not using all kinds of products. 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And you can buy them at Duluth Farmers Market, 14th Avenue East and 3rd Street, the original Duluth Farmers Market. Well, as you heard on our news, on Minnesota News, Attorney General Keith Ellison, remember one thing when you hear Keith Ellison talking. It's election year, and this guy's going to take credit for everything except allowing waste, fraud, and abuse to run rampant in the state of Minnesota. Now, the Attorney General's office is finally going after and locking some of these people up. And Tuesday, they announced criminal charges against 9 Medicare providers, including the largest one, which was located right in the Northland, Duluth, a based provider of psychotherapy services that claimed he got $2.2 million through the state of Minnesota from 27,400 false claims. The guy's name was Peter Jason Mellon, and he's 50. He's facing 11 felony theft offenses. Should have been locked up long ago. In one case, he received $150,000 after claiming to provide 2 years of service for 7 children, though none of them ever had a single appointment. You know, Minnesota has time and time again proven that you can rip off the state of Minnesota just about any way you want if you just try a little bit. You know, we can talk about some of these other, but when we come back right after our news break here, we're going to go way out to the East Coast and talk to Peter Woods and his guests on Let the Sawdust Fly.

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1: 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I'm Chris Caraccio.
2: A pilot on a flight to Israel tried to stab his co-pilot and attempted to crash the plane. The flight from Dubai had to make an emergency landing this morning after the altercation broke out in the cockpit between the pilots. The Boeing 737 was able to land safely at Tabuk Airport in northwestern Saudi Arabia. The execution of a Tennessee death row inmate has been stayed by the U.S. Court of Appeals Sixth Circuit. This comes after the U.S. Supreme Court denied Krista Pike's final request to stop the execution. Governor Bill Lee denied her clemency on Monday, saying after a review, he doesn't plan to intervene. The victim in the alleged 2024 sexual assault case at Cornell University told police that she believed she was raped. That's according to multiple reports, citing documents that detail comments made by the woman to investigators.
3: The Ivy League school releasing a new statement, writing in part that at the time, Cornell took the reports very seriously and moved promptly to initiate the Title IX process, adding campus police, not Ithaca police, handled the case per established protocol.
2: NBC's Maggie Vespa reporting. The woman who's being identified only as Jane Doe claims that she was pressured into taking ketamine and assaulted by multiple members of the school's Chi Phi fraternity. She reportedly told police that she was okay with an initial encounter, but did not consent later in the evening. She also described being physically hit. No criminal charges were filed at the time. Tompkins County District Attorney Matthew Van Houten says his office will investigate the reported statements. Miami-Dade County judge is not yet accepting the plea deal for former NFL wide receiver Antonio Brown.
4: I am just not up to speed enough to move forward with a change of plea proceeding today.
2: Judge Marissa Tinkler Mendez has set another court hearing for October 28th. Brown planned to plead no contest to aggravated assault instead of attempted second-degree murder. He faced up to 30 years in prison for a shooting at someone outside a Miami boxing match in May of last year. I'm Chris Caraccio, NBC News Radio.
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2: Atlanta will be the first stop for the torch relay ahead of the 2028 Summer Olympics in Los Angeles. Mayor Andre Dickens says it's fitting since the city knows a little something about the Olympic Games.
7: 30 years ago, Atlanta welcomed the world. The 1996 Centennial Olympic Games changed this city.
2: Muhammad Ali lit the flame back in 1996 in Atlanta, and the 2028 LA Games will be the first Summer Olympics in the U.S. since Atlanta hosted back in 1996. The torch will make its way through every state before the Games begin. Millions of children will automatically be enrolled in Trump accounts under new rules out today. It means parents will no longer have to sign up for the program. The account signed into law last year lets parents invest for their children. Once they turn 18, the accounts will act as a traditional individual retirement account. Additionally, children born between 2025 and 2028 will receive a $1,000 contribution from the federal government. A new champion has been crowned during the annual Fat Bear Week. The contest is held at this time each year at Alaska's Katmai National Park, where bears bulk up on salmon from the Brooks River ahead of the long winter. Fans viewing the online bear cam vote on which bear has gained the most weight. This year's winner is a 20-year-old male named Backpack, tipping the scales at roughly 1,200 pounds. Park officials say over 2 million votes from all over the world were cast this year and broke the internet. Disney has conducted another round of layoffs. Tammy Trujillo has details.
8: Multiple reports say the company laid off hundreds of employees on Tuesday. It's the third round of layoffs since CEO Josh D'Amaro took over the role in March. Human resources and tech were the hardest hit departments this time around. In a letter to shareholders last month, DeMauro said the company remains focused on reducing costs. Disney has also offered early retirement packages to longtime executives. I'm Tammy Trujillo.
1: I'm Chris Caraggio, NBC News Radio.
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7: A dry day is in store for the Northland today, even after some morning fog, and that'll give way to decreasing cloud cover later this afternoon, and highs will be unseasonably warm into the 70s across the region. A couple areas into northwestern Wisconsin may even approach 80 later this afternoon. Tonight, a cool front moves through, and highs tomorrow will only be into the 50s and 60s. With Northern News Now, I'm meteorologist Brendan Pham for 610 and FM 103.9 KDAL.
8: 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Up in the morning to the rising sun.
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9: Well, Northlanders, we are back, hour number two, and this is, of course, the last Wednesday of the month, which means Peter Wood and Let the Sawdust Fly. Do we have Peter on the phone yet, Kenny?
10: We do, Brad. Let me go ahead and introduce Pete and his guest.
9: Please.
10: Again, Pete is at the American Loggers Council annual meeting, and Pete this morning has guest Sandy Mahan from Idaho, Amanda Godin from California, Lori Walker from South Carolina, and then Joan Nichols from Connecticut. Joan was a guest of his on a previous program, but Pete, take it away.
11: Yes, can you hear me okay there, Kenny? I hope so.
9: Yes, we can, Peter.
11: All right, Brad. Yeah, thanks a lot, folks. I'm coming to you live from Williamsburg, Virginia, where it's we're here celebrating the 250th year of the United States, and this is where the American Loggers Council is having its annual meeting banquet, and it's a three-day event that takes place, and it moves all over the nation. And I'm fortunate enough that I had four women that were willing to come on and talk about the timber industry, how they've been in it, their lives, what part of it they are in, and what is going on now. And I was hoping to do this because they're each one is from one corner. And we have California, we have Idaho, we have South Carolina, and then we have Connecticut. And so with that, I'd like to have them tell a little about both themselves. We're going to start with Amanda from California.
12: Hi. So Amanda Godin. I am one of the owners of Volcano Creek Logging Incorporated, Volcano Creek Enterprises Incorporated, and Volcano Creek Trucking Incorporated. In addition to that, I am the vice president of the Associated California Loggers and entering my presidency in 2027. We have been in business for 26 years. My husband came from a logging family and grew up in it. And my and when we met, we decided to start our own business. I have a business background, business degree, and I am just love the woods. So I my kids, 28, is a timber faller on the ground. My next child, he is a feller buncher operator. He's 25. And my daughter is 23. She runs our skidder, loader, and does the water trucking and some cat work. So they are all heavily invested in the company, and we are actively logging on a regular basis, and we believe in this industry.
9: So, Peter, you got somebody there that just doesn't talk logging. They do logging.
0: Yes, she does.
12: Love it.
0: Next is Sandy Mahon.
13: Hi, I'm Sandy Mahon from Council, Idaho, a small rural town of about 820. My husband and his brother have a logging company, Tom Mahon Logging. They are fourth-generation loggers, and I am the second-grade teacher. And my main purpose in the industry is to support my husband.
9: Sure.
0: Okay. Next is
9: so how long have you been logging in Idaho? How long has your family been logging?
13: Well, actually, today's my anniversary, so I've been with the company for 33 years. My husband, he went out in the woods with his dad ever since he could walk, and Then they've been all the way from Oregon up a little bit north of Council in the Council area.
9: Okay. Fantastic.
0: Next is Joan Nichols.
14: Hi. Joan Nichols here from Connecticut. I worked as a procurement forester for the largest hardwood sawmill in Connecticut for 7 years. I had 5 logging crews and 3 trucks working for me. Then for 27 years, I co-own Nichols Forestry and Logging. We work primarily on private land on high-quality hardwood in Connecticut. I no longer own the logging business for personal reasons, but I've been doing consulting forestry for since 2000, well, almost 40 years in Connecticut in conjunction with the logging industry. I'm the first vice president on the Northeastern Loggers Association. I was the founding president for our Connecticut Professional Timber Producers Association, and I represent Connecticut on the American Loggers Council. And I've always been a strong advocate for the industry, still very passionate about it, and just a phenomenal group of very hardworking Americans.
0: Next we have up Lori Walker out of South Carolina.
15: Hi there, my name is Lori, and I live in Spartanburg, South Carolina, which is home of BMW and Michelin, but we also have lots of trees down there. I have been in the industry about 20 years. I began, believe it or not, I was a stay-at-home mom. I have a degree in retail and was brought into this industry, and I fell in love with it. Grew up on several acres, and I'm shocked I never got into the industry before. But once I did, I fell in love with it, and I started working for a company called Manulife Investment Management and was doing timber administration. And after 10 years, that was in Pennsylvania. I moved south to South Carolina, worked for another timber company as a regional project administrator, and really dug deep into several things. And one of the things that I became very passionate about was the women that were contributing to this industry that maybe weren't getting the recognition they deserved. And so I started an organization at that time called the Carolina Women in Timber. And this is our 7th year. We took it national 2 years ago, and we are now the National Association of Women in Timber. And very proud to be part of this podcast today with 3 amazing women that I'm getting to learn their stories just like everybody else is today. So I am honored to be here, very passionate about this business, but I'm even more passionate about women that have changed the face of this industry and continue to do so.
11: Quite the firecracker, huh?
9: Wow, I'll tell you, Peter, it's pretty impressive. You know, was she talking about changing the face of logging? Maybe the four of them, Sandy and Amanda, Lori, Joan, they could talk a little bit about how women have changed the face of logging.
11: Go ahead.
12: Okay, I'll take this one. This is Amanda again. I think that the change is just the acceptance of women in general in this industry. We, I think there's always been the support of the women for all loggers of all time, but now people are more acceptant of us being extremely involved. So instead of maybe just being in the office, you see more of them out in the field, and that includes my daughter, who is, like I said earlier, is running equipment. So it's brilliant. Women have a lot to contribute to logging and the industry, and it is it's brilliant to see these young people and people of our age out there actively trying to be great stewards of the land.
11: Yes. Got a question. We're here in Williamsburg there, Brad and Kenny and folks out there. What brings you here to Williamsburg to talk about why are you here?
13: Okay, well, I have two reasons for being here. The first and most important one is to support my husband. But also the last time I was here, I actually met another second grade teacher, and she taught me about a program with math that I had never even heard of before. So while you're building those connections through the logging industry, you're also building personal connections too. So I think that is important.
11: That's great. Joan, I got a question for Joan here. In the different logging job sites, did you enjoy going to see the different logging job sites? Did you see a difference on how it's done or anything like that?
16: Yeah, I do. In southern New England, the area that I work from, the logging company that I co-owned, we're traditionally very small. A lot of just hand cutting with chainsaws. Part of that is because of the quality of the hardwood we're cutting. We want to make sure we maximize those trees, but also just small woodlots, mostly, you know, skidder ground, almost all skidder ground, and we have triaxle log truck. We sorted our wood, went all up and down the coast from Virginia all the way up into Quebec was our markets for our hardwood logs. But it's interesting, as I travel, this is the fourth American Loggers Council annual meeting I've been to California, I've been to Louisiana, I went up to Newry, Maine, and it's always fascinating to see the different types of logging operations, the innovation and the commitment to improving best management practices on the ground while still, the fellas and the women that are working in the woods trying to earn a living while really taking care of our woods and our resources. So the changes in the logging that I see across the country is just fascinating.
11: I've got a question for Lori here. Lori, what you toured it too. What did from your shoes, what did you really see yesterday when we were touring what goes on?
15: Sure. Well, I'm glad you asked this because my answer is maybe not what you're thinking, but what I really saw was more women than I've ever seen standing in a crowd of a male-dominated industry, and the logging job that we toured was led by a woman and her husband, and I said to her, what's your role? And she downplayed it like she wasn't that important. And immediately I looked at her with a smile and said, you're running the show, and we know it. And so I love to – that's what I noticed more on the ground, Peter, was that there are more women involved than ever right now. They know they can do this. They are being very well educated and really jumping in.
11: Oh, Amanda, do you see the same thing in California?
12: Absolutely. There's programs out there that young adults can go and better themselves. They're actively seeking females to do some of the, you know, truck driving, scooter operating, feller bunching, processing jobs that, you know, historically have only been a man doing. And so, and they're good at it. They're super good at it. So we see a lot more of it. And I think that, you know, even from an employer standpoint, we're very open to having women on board where possible.
11: You said earlier that, I do believe you said your daughter is involved. Is she actually running equipment, or what does she do? Because this is a woman's show right now. Remember this lady.
12: So she is 20 years old. She was a student of kinesiology. Went off to school. She had came back right after for a summer, and she started doing fire watch for my husband, and he was in the feller buncher. And he put her in a piece of equipment, and then another crew member put her in a piece of equipment, and she was ear-to-ear grins ever since. Mm-hmm. And she's actually had a couple opportunities to encourage young women to get into the industry, and she's embraced it completely. But she is she's very, very good at what she does, and she loves it. So she's running Skidder. She's been trained on a processor through the craft program up in Shasta College. She is a loader operator full-time, and she also runs cat and water truck. So she's a fireball.
11: I guess if I was a guy in California, I'd be asking if she's single.
12: She is single.
11: Guys in California, better get your head on straight. I'd be looking there. All that talent? Yeah, you're right. I'm going to be looking that way. I have a little trouble with dad, though, but I don't know. We'll see. But anyway. Anyway, how about, Joan, what do you see when you're out on these job sites? Do you see the same thing that what we're hearing here in your part of the country, or also what you see here?
16: As far as women in the industry?
11: Yeah.
16: I'm seeing more women in the industry. What I've been really excited about through our Connecticut Timber Producers Association, where we started a few years ago outreach to high schools to talk about careers in natural resources in the logging industry. And I'm pleasantly surprised at the number, and maybe women look to me as a role model. I broke a lot of glass ceilings, or I've been told. First woman in a hardwood sawmill, first woman on a large volume timber crew, and one of the only women that owned a logging company, at least in my corner of the world. But I'm seeing more women, young girls, young women interested not only in natural resources but in the logging industry. And what they say to me is, I'm fascinated by it, but I'm worried. It's because of the safety aspect of it. Logging has a notorious reputation for being, and rightfully so, a very dangerous occupation. And what I say to them is, look at the videos that the American Loggers Council has put together. Look at what's online. Now we're going mechanized. Even the men, we're trying to keep our men safe out there. And so there's more opportunity, as you said, Amanda, for sitting in a machine mechanization with a high level of skill. But it's also, I think, much, much safer for everybody in the industry.
11: Sandy, do you see it as well? More ladies getting into this industry?
12: In our area, there's one woman that owns a business with her husband, and she is out there setting chokers and running the yarder and skidder, and she's doing all of it. But I too, workforce development is a really strong thing that we're working towards in Idaho. And we have also gone out to our high school, and the loggers from the area all get together, and we each bring in a piece of equipment and have some of the guys bring all the elementary. So this is K through 12. All of the kids go through, sit in the equipment, play with the buttons, honk the horns. And the last time, the last three times that they've brought them in, it has been the girls that have won the operating contest. We had one with the cable system and then one with the loaders and firewood size pieces. And, yeah, creamed the guys, the football players, because it was in the fall. So it was fun to watch.
0: Oh.
9: Right. Sandy, are you the teacher?
17: Yes.
9: Okay. Well, the reason I ask is because, I'm the host of the show here, and I was on the school board here in Duluth, and I was fortunate enough to get a program started with our local wood mill here in town, with a wood processing company that we had. And what we found is that a lot of kids don't learn normal, sitting behind a desk, listening to an instructor. They learn better if they get hands-on. And what the steel, what the wood making plant or the paper mill was doing is they were teaching kids, for example, they would teach them arithmetic by teaching them how to measure the circumference of a log and how many logs it takes to make a truckload and how many you can get and what you do with them. It was a really interesting program. They set the whole thing up. They had kids writing safety manuals for the plant. It was amazing to see how quickly these kids took on doing other tasks in the wood industry.
12: Well, I mean, and one of the things is that they'll say, I'll never use that. And I've had Mark's brought in, like, his whole set of wrenches, and we've done fractions. So, I mean, it's just where they can see it and work through it and know that they will need it later that helps them remember.
9: Right. Yep. Yeah, that's great to hear that you're doing stuff like that. That's going to stick with those kids a long time, I think. Yeah, we do. We have to take a quick break here. We are a commercial station, so we have commercials. But let's take one, and then we'll come back, and we'll continue on with the ladies of logging. But speaking of logging, you know what? Our weather up here in the Northland has created everything from sweltering heat to hail to windstorms. So how's your roof held up on your home? You know what? About 90% of damage cannot be seen from the ground. You got to get up on the roof and check it out. Well, you know, I know a lot of people don't like climbing up on the roof. I'm one of them. 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
25: Giant Redwood, Larch, the Fir, the Mighty Scots Pine, the smell of fresh-cut timber, the crash of mighty trees. With my best girl by my side, we'd sing, sing,

0: Now, ladies, you might want to know that that's actually our host, Pete Woods, who put that song together and sang in it. So he's a very talented guy.
1: Very talented, yes, uh-huh. Oh, well. Any points there are during break that why are we here? What's going on? What's the purpose of it? I think... Amanda, I think you could explain it the best. You're going to be the president of the California Loggers Association. That's a huge organization. Why don't you tell the folks why organizations like this and what's the purpose and why they have you have them?
2: Okay, I appreciate that opportunity. So it's all about fighting for the needs of the industry. So we are trying to educate the politicians, the public, everyone that we can get our hands on to let them know about what is appropriate stewardship of the land. And we have to manage our forests. If we do not manage our forests, you end up like California or Washington or Oregon and with massive catastrophic fires. And there's been a lot of years of mismanagement, and now we are faced with dealing with faced with having to manage it, sometimes burnt wood and not live and quality wood, but we have to manage the forests, and that's exactly why we all get together, is we are fighting for the industry and fighting for what's for the right way to handle this. And as far as a American Logging Council. This is, am I saying that right? I think I just messed that up.
1: Nobody's saying it anyway right now but us.
2: My apologies. But it is it's a wonderful organization. We've got some of the best people in the world in this organization, and they are all have the same goal, is to teach people that management is necessary, and we get the opportunity to meet together and make relationships, like Sandy had said, and this is ultra important for our industry.
1: Can you say burnt wood?
2: Yes.
1: Can you sell burnt wood?
2: You can sell burnt wood, but you have to do it immediately. Otherwise, it doesn't last. So in our neck of the woods, we have, they get worms, and they start deteriorating quite quickly. We are not processing that wood, and it's a little harder to do off of the government, the Forest Service land, but the new administration and the chief has put some really great things into place so we can take care of catastrophic events quickly without the normal long-term NEPA done on it. So we are changing, and they're hearing us, but we have to get that wood processed ASAP. I think it's 6 months, maybe a year if you're lucky on some of the bigger wood, but you have to get that wood to the mill right away. Otherwise, there's no value left, and then it's just standing dead.
1: Wow, that's really fast. Joan, tell us out there what you see about the American Loggers Council and why you think it's, what do you think?
3: So I think the value of the American Loggers Council, and I believe we have, if we don't have all 50 states, we're pretty close to all 50 states. Oh, that's fantastic. Pete just confirmed that we have all 50 states. I think the value that I see in it, and I had the opportunity to be a registered lobbyist working on ag policy in Connecticut for 4 years, and I saw the value of bringing industry, whether it's farmers or loggers, to the table to influence policy. And what I've gotten out of the American Loggers Council is whether you're from, as we are around the table, whether you're from the Northeast or the, you know, the upper Midwest, California, all the way down south, while we deal with different types of forests and different species and the way we log is different, we're very, very united in what the challenges are. And so, for instance, last year at the board meeting, I made a comment about the potential for the alternative use of low-grade material for biochar, and as a result of that comment, I got a phone call a week or so later from Tony from Louisiana saying, we're working on some legislation in Louisiana, what can you send me about biochar? So it's that networking of information and sharing like we're doing today that is just invaluable.
0: Peter, I'm going to have to ask you to hold your fire a little bit while we do our NBC news break. Maybe when we come back, we could discuss a little bit the different involvements in each state about understanding that the work you do in the woods does help keep the potential of forest fires down if we have good roads to work on, good fire breaks to work on. We don't have the kind of problems that they had just this last year or so in California alone. So let's take our NBC News break, and then we'll come back and continue.
4: NBC News Radio. I'm Chris Caraggio. The co-pilot of a flight from Dubai to Israel is under arrest after allegedly trying to stab the captain and crash the plane. Israeli Prime Minister Benjamin Netanyahu said a member of the plane's crew and a passenger were able to break into the cockpit as the plane began to dive. A standby crew on board then was able to safely make an emergency landing in Saudi Arabia before continuing on to Tel Aviv. None of the passengers were injured in the incident and have been reunited with their families. The Israeli defense minister has called the incident an attempted jihadist terror attack. The execution of a Tennessee death row inmate, Krista Pike, has been stayed. The U.S. Court of Appeals Sixth Circuit issued the stay after further court review. This comes after the U.S. Supreme Court denied Pike's final request to stop the execution. Governor Bill Lee denied Pike's clemency on Monday, saying after a review, he does not plan to intervene. Pike was set to be the first woman in Tennessee to be executed in more than 200 years. I'm Chris Caraggio, NBC News Radio.
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0: Well, Peter, there we come back with a little woodchopper's ball, but take it away, my friend.
1: Thanks, Brad. Well, when we left off, folks, we're just going to start talking about fires and that, and what better place than Idaho, right in the center of fires there. And Sandy, from your perspective, was the smoke bad? Was the fires dangerous getting close to your home? What is it like out to live in that kind of area?
2: Well, we were lucky. This year, it wasn't a very bad fire season at all for our area. But last year, it was a different story. And there was a huge fire called the Lava Fire, and we were actually on that job. And so Sunday afternoon, we got a call from another logger, actually, and was like, well, are you watching the smoke cloud? And Mark looks out the window, and he was gone. It was our low boy and two other low boys, and ours and the one that was behind us made it through. The other truck was about a half hour behind, and the fire had already crossed the road. So we had to take our equipment, move it out, and up on the over across the top of the ridge. And luckily, we didn't lose any, but half of the green timber in our sail was burnt, and we lost about 35 loads that we had already piled to the fire. So the economic loss is huge.
1: Do you still have to pay for that wood? You lose the revenue because now you can't sell it.
2: Yeah. So the mill buys it. The mill buys the sales, and then we contract under the mill. But that was work that we did that we are not paid for because the logs were not delivered to the mill.
1: So, yeah, you lose a ton of money.
2: Yes.
1: People don't realize how hard it is to get it now to get catch back up.
2: Correct.
1: You don't catch up in a day or two.
2: No.
1: It's a long, long road. How about for you, Amanda, California? Has the fires been bad this year? Or would you explain a little?
3: There's certainly more aggressive at fighting them. We see more being put out as quickly as possible, more air attack, and it has been such a blessing to us because our forests can't take it. I mean, they have been hammered over the last, some years, especially since the 80s. But we have had a million acre fires, and that is just incredible. Of course, I'm so sorry. Incredible to think about a million acre fire. I mean, that is, it's just mind-boggling. And then the loss of life, the loss of homes, and it really does boggle your mind. And there's an easy way to manage it is if we can manage our forests and get the competing vegetation out of the forest and have our forests thrive, the likelihood of having catastrophic fires is far less. We do have a wind events in California, and we do have our share of issues, dryness and a drought driven, but we can manage our fires better. One, by actively suppressing them, but two, by managing our forests and ahead of them. And we have personally been affected by fires, so it's anything that we can do to keep the fires away, we should.
1: Go ahead, Sandy. Hold on. Sandy has another point here. Hold on.
2: Well, I think something that's super important is that in the West, we can see what a million acres looks like, but when you go over to the East Coast and you talk about a million acres, people do not have a mental grasp on what that area actually covers. And I think, I don't have a good example right now off the top of my head, but
1: I do. Rhode Island. How big is Rhode Island?
2: Yeah. But to me, that's a big problem that people don't see.
1: Wow. And Lori, from your standpoint, what do you see what happened to why you're drawn to this, what you're doing? Because, folks, she was telling me stories yesterday, and it was just like, wow. And I want her to explain in her own words what drew her to run this organization she's doing.
2: Sure.
3: So the mission of the National Association of Women in Timber has always been very strong. We believe supporting, educating, and connecting women, building relationships, offering advanced opportunities is crucial in this industry for this industry to survive and thrive. Women are problem solvers. We are really good at building relationships and keeping relationships. And nothing saying that men are not, but we know our skill set. And so 7 years ago when I approached my boss about a group of women that could be a support group, he indicated he did not know of any. So I started with inviting 60 women. 33 showed up in a room. Many had looked at each other and said, I've been talking to you for 20 years and never could put a face with a name. It was remarkable what happened at that first conference. And 7 years later, now the women are so hungry for this conference every year. We do so many things that connect these women that are working so hard. I don't care if it's a logger's wife. If a woman said to me, I'm a part-time secretary, you wouldn't really want to invite me. I said, you're exactly who I want invited to this. You're part of the solution. And so what we've gathered is, 100 women in the room. We are sitting around networking, problem solving, discussing serious issues in this industry. And I'm not talking about, boots on the ground issues. I'm talking about issues maybe women are dealing with. This is a male-dominated industry. We all know that. But we have some amazing male supporters who will stand there and say to me, I will hire a woman 10 times over hiring a man. They are more detail-oriented. They do a fantastic job. So I'm very lucky to have the support of men, but it is the women that I am very passionate about advancing them. They are so much better than what some believe they are. It is the focus of this organization to put them where they need to be in this industry. We are driven at every conference.

0: recruit as many women as we can in this industry. We always do something on the ground. A lot of these women never get out of the office. They have no idea what is going out in that field. They need to understand that. So they know, they're aware of the problems. But I guess the biggest part of this organization is building relationships that are beneficial to everyone's business, company, because you connect a bunch of women in a room and we can move a mountain, right? That's what I always like to say. We can move mountains given the opportunity. In this industry, we're not the opportunity. So we've been very successful, and I am so proud of the women that walk in that door. To hear the stories from these women, they deserve the recognition, the appreciation, and that is truly our focus and our mission.
1: Peter, I'm going to have to ask you to hold one more time. We're going to take it to the top of the hour here, but we've got to get our last break in, and then we'll come right back. So hang on for just a second.
2: Minnesota News Network, I'm Sean Maloney. A Duluth man will spend more than 9 years in federal prison for a violent carjacking that nearly killed a 78-year-old man. Prosecutors say Warren Holt Jr. attacked the victim at his garage after being told his pickup truck wasn't for sale, then stole the vehicle. The victim suffered life-threatening injuries but survived. Holt later pleaded guilty and was sentenced Tuesday. More Minnesotans testified in front of the Minnesota Truth Council of the events they saw during Operation Metro Surge. Anika Gifford of the Latino group Esperanza United says the impact of ICE is still impacting Minnesotans today.
3: Survivors now face new documentation requirements to get jobs or open a bank account. An expired tab or a lapsed insurance card can feel like it could cost a family everything.
2: The council was started through an executive order by Governor Walz to document the events of Operation Metro Surge. And a bipartisan bill from Iowa Senator Chuck Grassley and Minnesota Senator Amy Klobuchar would extend a federal tax credit for small biodiesel producers through 2029. The credit provides 20 cents per gallon on the first 15 million gallons produced each year by qualifying companies. This is MNN.
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9: KDAL time is 12:55, 72 degrees, Brad. Sunshine. Winds are west at 12 miles an hour, and there's no rain right now. No rain in the forecast, actually, until Saturday. But we're going to wrap this up with Let the Sawdust Fly and Pete and the Ladies.
10: Well, thanks again. We're going to kind of wrap it up here, but Joan, what do you think could be solutions, or is there a future in the timber industry?
11: There's absolutely a future in the timber industry, and I think it really comes down to two things, which is, again, what the American Loggers Council does and those of us in our respective states. Number one, we have got to influence policy. We have got to have the changes that we need so that our loggers and our logging workforce and our forests can go back to a healthy condition. And those of us that stay passionate about this, we also, that has to be, there's an education component with it, and thank you for sitting next to a teacher, but education is also key. And if we can educate

0: and influence policy will turn the direction of things around.
1: How about you, Sandy? What would you say?
2: Well, I would have to definitely agree with education, but lots of times when we talk about industry and education, we talk about older, you know, like older people. I think that education needs to start even at kindergarten and go all the way through school. And the way that you can do that is just by getting in and have that personal conviction with the people around you, and just make sure that you let them know the facts and that not everything they hear is true.
1: And we have Amanda, from your standpoint.
3: Well, I'm going to agree with the ladies for sure, that Joan and Sandy, but I think that we have to get out there. We have to go face to face with people. We have to show them what we're doing, bring them to the site. We have to let them see the difference between non-management and management, and managing is the only way. I love this industry so much. I am completely and totally passionate about it, if you couldn't tell already. But we have to show people why what we do is great, and being a great steward of the land is important.
1: And Lori, we're going to be wrapping it up here.
4: I'll be really quick here. I guess I want to say that improving this industry, it starts with all of us, no doubt about it. I wholeheartedly believe in women in this industry. I think we're problem solvers. We need to get together in a room and fix what's been broken. And I love this industry. I never thought I would be working in the timber industry, but here I am, and I want to make a difference. I do not want my legacy to be unknown. I want to be able to make a change for the better for all the women working in this industry that deserve it. So I believe that women are the future of forestry.
1: All right. Ain't that something? Well, Brad, Kenny, thank you so much for another month of Let the Sawdust Fly, and I'm so thankful that the four lovely ladies were willing to come in and take a little time out and talk about from there. We got all four corners of the United States here, folks. We got California, Idaho, Connecticut, and South Carolina. To me, I thought I'd never pull this off, but the ladies were willing to come forward and do it. And I thank all four of them, and we'll have to get a group picture here so you can send it to you so you can see
5: there
1: that.
5: There you go. We can post it on our website. Absolutely. Thank you. Thank you, Peter, and thank you, Sandy, Amanda, Lori, and Joan. Gives us another perspective on logging that we haven't had in the past. So we're going to wrap this up, and we'll be back here on Sound Off with our last hour coming up very shortly.
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8: The co-pilot of a flight from Dubai to Israel is under arrest after allegedly trying to stab the captain and crash the plane. Passengers spoke to reporters after landing in Tel Aviv.
9: The pilot stabbed the other one, and the passenger and the crew member took over, got control, and luckily we had another pilot who took control.
8: Israeli Prime Minister Benjamin Netanyahu said a member of the plane's crew and a passenger were able to break into the cockpit as the plane began to dive. That standby crew on board was then able to safely make an emergency landing in Saudi Arabia before continuing on to Tel Aviv. None of the passengers were injured in the incident and have all been reunited with their families. The Israeli Defense Minister has called the incident an attempted jihadist terror attack. $500 Obamacare refunds could be going out to some enrollees starting today. Nearly a million people are eligible in 30 states that use the federally operated exchange to buy insurance plans under the Affordable Care Act, the formal name for Obamacare. The money comes after enrollees were hit with massive insurance premiums after Congress let subsidies expire at the end of 2025. More than a dozen U.S. trucking companies have filed for bankruptcy in the last month as diesel prices climbed to record highs. Michael Kastner with more.
10: At least 16 have filed for either Chapter 7 or Chapter 11, including Shoco Transport and Globemaster. While trucking companies face many pressures besides the price of fuel, the cost of diesel hit an all-time high last week of $6.53 a gallon. That's an increase of $2.76 over the past year, according to AAA.
8: The victim in the alleged sexual assault case at Cornell University told police that she believed she was raped. That's according to multiple reports, citing documents that detail comments made by the woman to investigators. The woman, identified only as Jane Doe, claims that she was pressured into taking ketamine and assaulted by multiple members of the school's Chi Phi fraternity. I'm Chris Caraggio, NBC News Radio.
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8: A new report says that Sean Diddy Combs, convicted of transporting people across state lines for sexual encounters, is living the high life in prison, Andrew Whitman reports.
12: That report from NBC News says Diddy has men who cook and clean for him in his New Jersey federal prison, make his bed, and give him massages. They say Combs has an illegal cell phone and uses it to view nude and sexually explicit images, has access to recreational antidepressants, and booze smuggled in by guards, among other contraband privileges. A spokesman for Combs said the media is portraying, quote, ordinary prison life as news. In New Jersey, I'm Andrew Whitman.
8: An arrest has been made in the Brooklyn hit-and-run death of former Nickelodeon star Keanu Underwood. Michael Griffiths was arrested yesterday and charged with leaving the scene of an accident resulting in death and other counts. The 72-year-old is believed to have been behind the wheel of a vehicle that struck and killed Underwood back in January. Police have said Underwood was in the crosswalk when she was hit. McDonald's is testing a new advertising network, Tammy Trujillo reports.
13: The pilot is underway at 450 company-owned U.S. locations, with ads appearing on drive-through menu boards after customers' orders. The company says the McDonald's media network could expand to self-service kiosks and other screens, with a goal of generating $1 billion in revenue. McDonald's is following retailers like Amazon and Walmart, which already bring in billions from digital advertising. The move comes as McDonald's plans to invest $8.5 billion through 2036 to modernize restaurants and expand its technology.
8: All four Major League Baseball wildcard series could wrap up today. The Braves will try to build on their comeback victory yesterday when they host the Phillies for Game 2 this afternoon. The White Sox could advance with a win over the Astros in Houston. The Yankees open the nighttime action with a chance to oust the arch-rival Red Sox before the Padres look to sweep the Cubs out of the postseason. I'm Chris Caraggio, NBC News Radio.
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5: Well, here we are with hour number three on a Wednesday. I'll tell you, Kenny, there's so much stuff happening, so many things to be involved in, so many things to bring up to the show, that my head is literally exploding. But we have, to start off hour number three, we have our good friend Chris Dahlberg, attorney at law, and the guy that takes care of probably more people's wills and their financial estates than just about anybody I can think of in the Northland. Chris Dahlberg, how are you?
6: Well, I'm great. I went down to the Twin Cities on Monday and Tuesday for continuing legal education. And, you know, they were talking about high asset clients. And frankly, you know, a lot of my clients are not in that level. It's just when they're talking high asset clients, they're talking people that have maybe $20 million, $30 million, $40 million. You know, and so that's some pretty advanced planning. But, you know, there was one class I sat in on, and I do a lot of work in this. It was cabin law. And it talked about going with either a cabin trust or a cabin LLC. And, you know, they're pretty much comparable. If a client visits with them, I can tell them the differences. But I did want to tell all the listeners, this is one thing I got out of this, Brad. He said, if you're a parent out there and you're thinking of giving your kids the cabin, you know, don't.
5: Right.
6: Almost don't.
5: It's
6: a recipe for disaster. And he was saying down there, and you know, this is a practitioner who's practiced many years, and it's nice for me because I've done this 20 years, and I've seen all the horror stories, is that, you know, parents come in and they go, oh, they get along, the kids get along so great, but they don't think about daughter-in-laws and son-in-laws and mother-in-laws That's what he said. He said, you'd be better off either give it to just one kid or sell it and get rid of the problem, but please don't do nothing. And really what you should look at is either a cabin trust or a LLC. Have some forethought about it, because otherwise you're going to have just a family mess. And we talk about that family cabin. Once you lose it, it's gone. So if it means something to your family, take the time to do it, work with an attorney. But, you know, otherwise, if you're just going to say, we want to give it would be nice to just give it to the kids. You know, you're really just saying, let's just throw some raw meat in the middle of the room, and we'll see how the lions all get along. And you know, I want to say, and you know, people are listening, saying, oh, my kids are so lovely. They all just love each other. I got an unusual family. Yeah. Well, we all have unusual families, but boy,
5: exactly.
6: When people start getting in. So call the Dahlberg Law Office, 218-722-5809, and we'll take care of you. And we'll try to avert those nightmares.
5: You know, that's the big thing. And you were right on the money too, Chris, is that people get along great when they see each other only occasionally. But all of a sudden, if they're in the same cabin for long periods of times on the weekend, it gets a little dicey.
6: Amen. You take care and have a good week.
5: Amen. All right. Well, Chris, thank you so much. And again, Chris is licensed in both Minnesota and Wisconsin, so if you own a cabin in either, or if you've got a family in either, and you want it taken care of, get a hold of Chris Dahlberg, attorney at law. Thank you very much. Well, Kenny, as we were at the logging, now what was it called again?
7: It's the American Loggers Council. It's their annual meeting in in Virginia, the state of Virginia.
5: Yeah. That was, and it was interesting to hear women from different parts of the country all talk about it as, and you know, I think they're right on the money. I think women can operate some of these pieces of equipment probably just as easy, if not better, than some of the men can.
7: Yeah, well, I don't know about better. I mean, come on, give us something. No, and you're right, Brad. As a matter of fact, Pete's daughter, Raquel, she operates equipment. She is, she's a logger.
5: Yeah.
7: She gets out into into the forest, and she is a logger, and she does operate that equipment.
5: Yeah, doggone right. Well, listen, as we were listening to all of that, I was still getting additional information, especially on this first story that we talked about this morning, this Dubai aircraft that was taken over and sounded like it was trying to become another issue of terrorist takedown against Israel. And it turns out there has been a great deal of information that has come out now through through Israeli sources. And I'll give you, and I had asked a question in the first hour. I said, you know, who flew the plane then? Once the pilot was stabbed and it was taken over, and once they took the other pilot and they took him prisoner and tied him up with zip ties and stuff, who was going to fly the plane? Well, a little piece that came out today from an organization called the Rabbi's Table. This is a guy that does a podcast, and he's been communicating with people that were on that flight all morning. He says the following: while other Israeli passengers fought the attacker near the cockpit, he was trying to get two additional pilots to move. It turns out this plane had not only the pilot and co-pilot that were up in the cockpit, but there were two additional pilots that were being transferred on the plane. They were being flown to another location. So they were there to do the job. The aircraft was diving, but the men who could fly it had frozen in fear, evidently. And he said, I had to shake them to get them to move to the front and take control of the plane because it was diving. By his account, by the guy's account that was on this craft, he said, by his account, he had been part of the group that had intervened in the front of the aircraft. What happened was one pilot attacked the other pilot with a small knife. And he said he repeatedly stabbed the pilot. Well, the attacker was trying to force the wounded pilot out of the cockpit. The wounded pilot was resisting and fighting back, even though he had been stabbed a number of times, and he was trying to stay in the cockpit to take back control of the plane. I asked how the cockpit door had opened, and he said the attacker was trying to push the other pilot out, apparently to take control alone of the aircraft, and the Israeli passengers sitting near the front rushed the struggle and took over the plane from the other pilot that had stabbed the pilot and was trying to take the plane and use it as a weapon of war to crash it somewhere in Israel, maybe in Jerusalem, who knows where. But anyway, it ended well because the other two pilots who were aboard took control of the plane, flew it in, and no one was killed in the attack. So it was a good outcome, but it could have been very, very serious. Now, I got to tell you, I'm going to talk sports for a couple of minutes, so don't get mad and don't shut the program off. But I got to tell you, last night, I was watching the Las Vegas women's basketball team, the Las Vegas Aces, play the Indiana Fever. And the Aces had won the first game in Las Vegas, and they were now playing the second game in Indiana. Well, the Indiana fans are pretty loyal to their Fever, and they love them. Well, the Aces have a superstar named Asia Wilson, who, after I watched her last night, I don't have much respect for her. She's a thug. She's a bully. And she gets out of control so much to the point that she tried to attack a fan that that had simply raised a finger and pointed it at her, not his middle finger either, just pointed his regular finger at her and simply said the phrase, "That foul is on you," after she ran over one of the Indiana players like a linebacker from the Bears and just knocked this player over. And this fan was trying to tell her, "That's your foul. You're going to get that foul." Well, Asia Wilson evidently wanted to make an issue of race or make it an issue of whatever. And she walked over, pretty much charged over to that fan who was sitting right at courtside and got in his face. And he, by the way, was totally in control and didn't say anything back to her. But she started pointing her finger and trying to get up in his face. And as you read through the rules for the WNBA, it specifically states that you cannot, you violate the code of fever, or the code of rules of the WNBA. The fever later confirmed that the fan did not violate the code of conduct of the arena, and he was not removed from the arena, even though the talking head ladies from Prime Television made it sound like he had been kicked out. Well, then I read a second story from people that were actually at the game that were alongside of this fan that Asia Wilson went after. And it turns out it was the biggest story of the night. It happened off the court. With 4 minutes left in the game, Asia Wilson drew a controversial blocking foul on Sophie Cunningham. She then saw a fan sitting a few rows back in the baseline courtside seats and took exception to him pointing and saying something to her. Now, she tried to state that he was saying something negative, something racist, but according to all the fans sitting around him and sitting in the close proximity, the man simply said, "It, the foul, is on you," while pointing at Wilson, meaning the foul is yours. You're going to get the foul for this. But the Amazon Prime video broadcasters all considered the male fever fan guilty. You have to remember now, they're all women, and they're all female broadcasters, and they immediately said that male fever fan was guilty before details of what actually happened came out, scolding him on the air for his behavior. They had no facts to back up their claims and pronounced Wilson a victim of unsportsmanlike fan behavior as the man was escorted from his seat by security. But security questioned him and questioned people around him and then came back and said, "You know what, the guy was in his absolute right and we have no reason to remove him. He did not break the fan code of conduct and so there's no reason to take him out." While the fans also said that Wilson kept yelling at him, "You don't point at me, you don't point at me." That's it. Nothing sexist, nothing race-related, no profanity, just a fan being a fan. Oh, the horror of that. Wilson was assessed a technical foul because in the ruling of the WNBA, if you are a player, you do not have the right to leave the floor and go into the fans and confront any of them. Wilson, believe it or not, after she had composed herself in the post-game show, after the show, she was asked what had happened, and she said she admitted She said, look, the fan wasn't because she was offended by what he said, but that his action of taking a half step toward the court was unacceptable. Well, he hadn't stepped anywhere near the court. In fact, he pointed his finger at her and said, the foul's on you, and then he sat down in his chair. If I see a man stepping towards me, she said, I don't give a damn what you said. That's unacceptable. The fan also refuted the claim that the ejected fan was coming at her. The person sitting next to the guy said he was not obnoxious or loud or anything else. There was never any sense of coming at her. He was seated by the time she was near him. He also mentioned that the fan was escorted out quickly because the Aces were so adamant that he had to leave. But he came back just a few minutes later, and in fact, that whole fan section gave him the high fives and applauded him because he had no reason to be ejected. According to Rule 12A, Section 8, any player, coach, or trainer who deliberately enters the spectator stands during a game will be automatically ejected. Well, they didn't do that with Asia Wilson. The rule book also explicitly states that the first row of seats is considered the beginning of the spectator stands. Wilson's actions seem to be warranted an ejection by the letter of the law. But we'll see whether that happens. They're not going to do that because here's the deal. These early round playoff games are the best of three series. The series between Las Vegas and the Fever is now tied one game apiece, and it will go back to Las Vegas, and they're not going to eject her in front of their fans.
7: How's that Lynx series going?
5: The Lynx are done.
7: I know.
5: Lynx with the all-star coach, with the coach of the year, they lost both games. And they're out.
7: I turned it on yesterday. I couldn't believe the score they were losing. I think about like 15 or something when I turned it on.
5: Yeah.
7: And I was a little surprised. Has it always been a best of three, the opening series?
5: Well, I don't think so, Kenny. I think this is just new, maybe even this year. But the early round, I guess, is best of three. And if you lose two in a row, you're done. And
7: I mean, they
5: Minnesota
7: got
5: is
7: smoked.
5: Oh, yeah.
7: They were the number one seed.
5: Yes, they were the best record in the WNBA, and they just got killed. So
7: We got hockey tonight, Brad. Our Minnesota Wild hockey team are going to play their first game.
5: Is it tonight or tomorrow
7: night? It's tonight,
5: Kenny.
7: Brad.
5: I thought they played.
7: It's tonight.
5: It is Wednesday.
7: I'm sorry. You're
5: Wednesday.
7: Right. You're right, Brad. It's tomorrow. My bad. You're right. It's tomorrow.
5: Thank you for saying I'm right once in my life.
7: Yeah.
5: We played Nashville in Nashville?
7: Correct. 7 o'clock, our TV channel here, if you're a Spectrum/Charter cable subscriber, your hockey channel is on 429. And Brad, I got to tell you, I was not aware of Brock Faber's injury.
5: Oh my God, isn't that something?
7: He had surgery for a fracture of his skull.
5: Yesterday, yes, his skull was fractured with that puck that hit him in the Dallas game. Now, the way they explained it in the Minneapolis paper, Kenny, is they say that the area right around the ear, the helmets have a plastic flap.
7: There was no protection.
5: The ear.
7: There was no protection where he got hit.
5: No.
7: And if you look at Brock, he wears an eye visor. But it sticks
5: way
7: up.
5: He always wears it up high.
7: Wear the doggone thing? But
5: I think he has to.
7: If I played that game, I would wear a college cage and helmet.
5: The cage mask. I mean, don't get anything near my face.
7: The college players are protected. Now, I know the pros are a little different and what have you. But
5: this injury to Brock, Kenny,
7: yes.
5: is is ongoing. They don't know if he's going to be out for the whole year.
7: Right.
5: How long or anything right. else, because it's a skull fracture.
7: Yeah, I watched a video, a doctor who said that depending on, you know, which, because your skull is made up of a variety of different bones.
5: Number it's of plates, yeah.
7: Kind of like a yes. tectonic, you know, plate.
5: Yeah.
7: And anyways, you're right, Brad, this could be several weeks, it could be a year. And let's hope yeah. that he doesn't have any ongoing issues after this. But I hope.
5: Can you believe, Kenny, that he went back in and played?
7: I know.
5: About two extra shifts
7: yeah.
5: after he was hit?
7: I hope he doesn't have any ongoing issues with this. I hope he has a full recovery. It's sad. It's the start of the season.
5: It is.
7: He's young. He's one of our best defensemen, for sure.
5: Absolutely.
7: He was paired with a Quinn Hughes, and now we have to go without him. But I hope
5: it was so serious this morning in the St. Paul paper that the general manager, what is Gallon is his name?
7: Bill Guerin.
5: Bill Guerin. He was actually talking about maybe trying to find a trade or make a trade, not of him, but to get another defenseman into our system. Because it could be that long an effective injury.
7: Well, you never know what the doctors are telling him. And,
5: yeah.
7: you know, that's okay, I guess. That's fine. But I just hope the best for Brock, and I hope he's able to play again and not have any lasting effects from this. And
5: yeah,
7: when he comes back,
5: so good.
7: He better be wearing a football helmet at least.
5: With a roll bar in it. Yes.
7: Heal up, Brock. Absolutely. We need you back, man, and get well soon, man.
5: You bet. Well, let's take our break here, and then we'll come back with more on Sound Off on a Wednesday in the Northland.
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7: KDAL time is 1:31:73 at Sky Harbor Airport. Winds are west at 10. Boy, I got to tell you, Brad, there's a lot of warm air around us. So last check, Hibbing was 70, but I want to get an update and see what's going on up on the Iron Range. Let's see, where are we at here? Here we are. We'll just make sure. Yeah, 70 degrees also in Eveleth and over in... Ashland, 76 degrees. Aiken, let's get an update in Aiken. What are you doing in Aiken? 71 degrees. And this weekend, Brad, is the Bayfield Apple Festival. And it's not looking bad. Saturday's probably going to be cloudy. There's a slight chance of light rain, and that light rain's going to be like a hundredth of an inch. At least that's the forecast. Doesn't look bad for the weekend for the Apple Festival in Bayfield. Enjoy the Apple Fest this weekend.
5: When was the last time you were over there for an Apple Fest?
7: 3 years, I believe. We were out there three years ago.
5: When you're there, because I can't remember, it's been like 5 or 6 years for me. I can't. Can you buy an entire bag of apples?
7: Yes.
5: On the street?
7: Oh, yeah. You can. Okay. Yeah. You bet.
5: Okay.
7: And there's a variety of different orchards.
5: Just about every kind of apple you can think of. They got Honeycrisp. They got Golden. They got them all. Well, listen, one of the things that we're going to be doing some talking about between now and the elections in November is this upcoming school referendum here in Duluth. You know, the superintendent, John Magnus, has asked for two budget questions to be on the ballot. They want to have question number one would take a homeowner. If you got about a $300,000 home, it would increase your property taxes about $8 a month. If you approve number one, then they want you to approve number two, and that would add another $7 a month on the $300,000 home, but only if you voted yes on number one. Well, you have to look at what's going on in the school district, and you have to say, you know, we've had a lot of levies that have raised taxes in and around Duluth over the years. And why are we in need of this? Of these levies. According to a story this morning that just came out in Howie Hansen's, you know, he has his blog page, well, not his blog, he does an online publication, and he says that the Duluth schools tout cuts. They claim about, oh, we're making these cuts, we've done this cut and that cut, but they've also spent about $15 million more than they should have, according to their budget. And he asked the question in this piece, if general fund expenditures exceeded the final budget by approximately $15.27 million, voters deserve to know exactly where the difference occurred, why it occurred, why are you overspending your budget by that amount of money, and, you know, what are we going to do to stop it? And the other question is, what are we getting for the money? Now, he points out, for example, $12 million from its budget during the past 3 years, $2.6 million in 2024, $5 million in 2025-26, and $4.2 million in 2026-27. The district says rising special education, transportation, health insurance, and other costs helped combine to raise the district's costs, and that the state hasn't kept up with inflation. I don't know about that. You know, it seems to me that the district is just not watching their costs. But, you know, let's say that's a legitimate point. That's what Howie says in this story. Let's say that's a legitimate point, that they haven't kept up. They're not the entire financial story, and that is becoming increasingly difficult to ignore as the referendum campaign moves forward. The district's fiscal 2025 audit shows that its general fund ended the year with spending far above the final revised budget. The district budgeted $137.94 million in general fund expenditures, but they actually spent $153.2 million, a $15.27 million unfavorable variance from the final budget. So I as the host of this talk show, have to ask this question. Do we trust a school district that comes up with a budget that says our budget's going to be 137.9? And then you turn around and spend 153.2, and you go ahead and spend that extra $15 million without ever trying to stop and smell the stench of a budget gone bad? That number deserves far more public attention than it has received. The final general fund budget projected that the fund balance would decline by about $2.7 million. Instead, it fell by $11.5 million, leaving this year's results approximately $8.7 million worse than the final budget had anticipated. So you got to ask the question, who do we trust, or why? Why should we trust the school superintendent and this school board that's on there now when they don't seem to be able to really control what's going on? Now, today, Minnesota Take came out today with NPR. You know, this is public radio, public whatever. How are we doing? Not so much financially. Financially, we're not doing well at all. But boy, we got to be spending that kind of money. We got to be great. We got to be raising wonderful students, right? No. When we come back from NBC News, I'm going to tell you the latest figures on how the students are doing on assessments. I'll just tell you this before we go. It's not good. We'll be right back after NBC News.
12: 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I'm Chris Caraggio.
13: The co-pilot of a flight from Dubai to Israel is under arrest after allegedly trying to stab the captain and crash the plane. Israeli Prime Minister Benjamin Netanyahu said a member of the plane's crew and a passenger were able to break into the cockpit as the plane began to dive. That standby crew on board was then able to safely make an emergency landing in Saudi Arabia before continuing on to Tel Aviv. None of the passengers were injured in the incident. The Israeli Defense Minister has called the incident an attempted jihadist terror attack. $500 Obamacare refunds could be going out to some enrollees starting today. Nearly a million people are eligible in 30 states that use the federally operated exchange to buy insurance plans under the Affordable Care Act, the formal name for Obamacare. The money comes after enrollees were hit with massive insurance premiums after Congress let subsidies expire at the end of 2025.
12: I'm Chris Caraggio, NBC News Radio.
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7: KDAL, happy jazz time is 142. Sunny, Brad, and warm. It's 72 in Superior right now. I'll take 72. Normal high this time of the year here in Duluth is 61.
5: Now, yeah. what kind of day is today, Kenny? Have you seen that on some of these things? We always find this.
7: I do, Brad, and I'm glad you asked. Today, and we're going to. 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
5: No, it's not.
7: Yeah, it is. 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
5: Really?
7: Yeah.
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7: 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And you can listen to Sound Off. You can listen to Let the Sawdust Fly. And today was a doozy. It was a great one.
5: Very,
7: and also, Brad, it's Chewing Gum Day.
5: Kenny, you missed the most important one.
7: Now, Brad, we'll get to your important one. But I got to tell you, when it comes to chewing gum, what kid back in the day didn't buy Bazooka?
5: Bazooka or Hubba Bubba?
7: Bazooka was the one, man, because you had a nice piece of bubble gum and you had the comic strip in there.
5: Well, yeah, it was a nice piece of bubble gum, but it was usually a little hard to chew.
7: Stop it. Bazooka was the best. Okay.
5: Okay, I got to take a minute. So today, it's evidently every kind of day you want to be, but you... As an Italian, today is olive oil, virgin olive oil day.
7: Extra virgin olive oil day.
5: Extra virgin olive oil day. Guess what country uses the most virgin olive oil?
7: I would say the U.S.
5: Nope. Not even close. Nope.
7: Oh, Spain.
5: That's what everybody would think was Italy.
7: Spain.
5: No, believe it or not, it's Greece.
7: Oh, okay.
5: Greeks use a lot of olive oil. And after Greece comes Spain, then finally Italy, Portugal, Syria, Morocco, and Tunisia. But the United States is way down the list.
7: I'm stunned.
5: Yeah, I was too. And this is, it's mainly, primarily Mediterranean countries that use the most olive oil.
7: Well, again, it's extra virgin olive oil. And what that is, it's unrefined. Right. It's extracted through a cold press, while regular olive oil is a blend of refined olive oil and a small amount of virgin olive oil. But extra virgin oil... Man, it's the best.
5: Now, what is supposed to be the health benefits of virgin olive oil? Because they do say that is so much better for you. Does it control blood pressure and things like that? Or
7: it can. It actually can. It can help with diabetes. I think type 2 diabetes, if I'm not mistaken. Okay. And it's got a variety of health benefits. It really is something. I mean, you look at the Greeks and, from their back in the day, even biblical days.
5: Oh, yeah.
7: Yeah, it was as a matter of fact, Hippocrates, the father of medicine, and he advocated for the use of olive oil in your diet.
5: Of olive oil.
7: Yep.
5: Huh. Interesting. Well, let me get on to the story that I was telling you about. So we got the Duluth School District. They want more of our money. And I think if we all felt that education was, that they were educating our kids beautifully and we were seeing some real achievements, we'd probably buy right into it. Because I don't want to think we're cheapskates or skinflints. I think most Minnesotans, most people in the Duluth area would support ISD 709 if they really felt that they were delivering good on their education.
7: Well, let me ask you, Brad, you were a member of the Duluth School Board for, what, 12 years?
5: Yes, 12 years.
7: Did you ever detect, or was there ever any evidence, so to speak, of the school board wanting to get money and stating that, oh, we can get all the money we need, blah, blah, blah, blah, blah. You know, and just kind of doing it in a way that was, I don't want to say reckless, but maybe they could have done it in a better way.
5: I thought there were times when they could have done it in a better way, and there were also times when I knew that they could be using money that was supposed to be set aside for specific achievement levels of low-earning or low-achieving students. That money was being spread out amongst everybody in the district instead of being used for the purpose it was supposed to be used.
7: Well, was that a consensus amongst the board, or were you ostracized? Oh, Bennett,
5: no,
7: stop it. You don't
5: know. Kenny, I'm going to tell you a quick story. This scares the crap out of me, but it happens all the time. I contacted the state of Minnesota, and I said, you know what? Comprehensive education funding is supposed to go to educate low-achieving students and those that come out of poor-achieving homes and minority homes. It's supposed to be used for that. You know what the guy from the state told me? He said, it says in the legislation that it can be used for that. It does not say it must be used for that.
7: Oh, so they had a little sidestep going on there.
5: They had the old, ooh, I love the sidestep. Yeah, they used the... And I've heard that happen so many times in legislature where they will use the term must instead of should or could be used. And that's where they got out of having to be forced to use that money. And it hurt me to no extent because there were a lot of minority students that were not getting the education they should have got and could have got through our system simply because we were using one word to change the meaning of the legislation. The meaning of it was always there. The meaning was supposed to be that money was supposed to go to help educate those kids. But the school district used that little one-word phrase, must instead of could, and changed it. Well, here's the latest of what is happening. According to NPR Radio that came out with it this morning, the latest test scores in Minnesota, fewer than half of Minnesota students are proficient in math and reading. That's according to new data from the Minnesota Comprehensive Assessment released on Wednesday, today. In reading, 48.6% of Minnesota students meet the state's grade level proficiency. In other words, if you're a 10th grader, you're supposed to be reading at a 10th grade level. Well, only 48.6% of you are. That means that more than 50% of you are not. In math, only 44.9% of Minnesota students meet the state proficiency level. The math scores actually dipped just even from last year, from 45.2 to 44.9. Now, again, I'm going to tell you this quick story. I've told it before, but it really is important in rationale. When I went in the Marine Corps back in the late 60s, they did a series of achievement scores with us. They tested our ability to learn. I was

0: As of the results that came out this morning, we are doing worse and worse. And if you are a parent of a student in the Duluth school system, you got to ask yourself, is my student one that is at least reading at the level that they should be? Or is my student one that is not? Because one out of every two students in Duluth is falling below grade average. And in math, it's even worse than that. And yet they come to us and want money. Now, let me tell you what Lisa DeMuth says, Damuth says this morning. Yeah, we gotta take this final break, and then when we come back, I will tell you what Lisa DeMuth said about these test scores that came out just today. It's very important when you're looking at who should be the next governor of the state of Minnesota. We'll be right back.
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5: Summer storms, wind, and hail. How is your roof held up? 90% of storm damage cannot be seen from the ground. With the recent high winds and last year's hailstorms, your roof may have been damaged. Fall is in the air, and there's still time to get your roof inspected before the snow flies. 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
6: KDAL time is 1:54. We're going to do a final check of the temperature in Superior. Partly 75 degrees in Soup Town.
0: Oh, beautiful.
6: Man,
0: beautiful.
6: Oh man. Yeah.
0: Well, listen, it's so nice and warm, you might want to crack open a Yingling. What do you think? You know what? Yingling started brewing beer back in 1829. Just for perspective sake, that was before the Civil War, before the light bulb, before the telephone, let alone all these cell phones and smartphones. They survived Prohibition and nearly 200 years of American history, and somehow the hardest thing they've ever had to overcome might be getting Yingling to us in our location. Even today, can't get it in Duluth, but you can drive over the bridge in Superior and get it over there. The drought is finally over. Yingling is now available in Superior. America's oldest brewery is finally in your neighborhood. Thanks to Burnix Distributing, you can get Yingling locally. And it's a good, good thing. You will enjoy it. Now, very quickly, because we only got a minute or two, here's what Lisa DeMuth said this morning. And I want you to keep this in mind, because Tim Walz pushed himself off as what? The education governor. I'm a former teacher. I'm the education governor. Here's what Lisa said. Under Tim Walz, fewer than half of Minnesota students are proficient in math and reading, according to data released today from the latest round of Minnesota Comprehensive Assessment testings. In reading, just 48% of students met the state standards. In math, even worse, 44.9. Amy Klobuchar says Tim Walz has been an incredible governor who delivers for the people of Minnesota. Klobuchar would continue Walz's failed education policies. You know what? Minnesota deserves better than Tim Walz 2.0.
7: I'm a retired command sergeant major.
0: Yeah. No, you're not. Yeah. Yeah, and you weren't in Tenement.

0: square either, and you didn't do a very good job of educating our children in the state of Minnesota. And you know what? I don't think the people of Duluth, just my gut feeling here, but I don't think they're going to ask for more taxes to come out of their property when we're not getting very good results from the local school system. Just my take on that, though. Oh, and by the way, Kenny, tomorrow when we talk to our friends from over at AccuSure, we might remind them of this, because this is very important. According to Minnesota Take this morning, this came out of the Minnesota Reformer, Minnesota home insurance rates rose steeply in the first 6 months of 2026, up 13% from the end of 2025, according to a report from insurance comparison website. Minnesota continues to see the biggest rate increases in the country, with some Minnesota counties seeing a spike of 20% in just 6 months. And mainly, it's because of a surge due to hail and thunderstorms and wind. Rates are surging. But you don't have to be. When you go to AccuSure, they'll hunt and work hard for you and might just find you a big savings. Anyway, that's not an ad for them. I just thought of it when I read the story. It's not good. Big rate increases in homeowners. Well, folks, it's been a fast-paced show today, Kenny. I don't know. I think I'm going to take a nap right on my desk here when this thing is done. Because it's been crazy.
1: Well, we get to do it again tomorrow, huh?
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1: 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I'm Chris Caraggio.
2: The co-pilot of a flight from Dubai to Israel is under arrest after allegedly trying to stab the captain and crash the plane. A passenger on the plane called the experience very terrifying.
3: The plane was falling down, something about 6 kilometers, and then I felt that I'm losing it and I'm going to lose all my family.
2: Israeli Prime Minister Benjamin Netanyahu said a member of the plane's crew and a passenger were able to break into the cockpit as the plane began to dive. A standby crew on board was then able to safely make an emergency landing in Saudi Arabia. No passengers were injured. The Israeli Defense Minister has called the incident an attempted jihadist terror attack. Tennessee death row inmate Krista Pike has received a stay of execution from the U.S. Court of Appeals for the Sixth Circuit. The decision comes after the U.S. Supreme Court denied Pike's final request to stop her execution and Governor Bill Lee denied clemency. Pike was sentenced to death for the 1995 murder of Colleen Slemmer and was set to become the first woman executed in Tennessee in more than 200 years. President Trump says the last American forces are leaving Iraq. Speaking from the White House today, he called the Iraqi campaign a quagmire for America and said there's been some very bad decision-making before he took office.
4: Many, many years it lasted, but soon that part of history will be over.
2: Trump praised the new Iraqi prime minister, whom Trump campaigned for, and praised the Americans who were killed or wounded in Iraq. U.S. forces initially withdrew in 2011 after toppling Saddam Hussein in 2003. The U.S. returned and has had troops in northern Iraq since 2014, battling ISIS as part of Operation Inherent Resolve. Record-high diesel prices are taking a toll on U.S. trucking companies, with at least 16 filing for bankruptcy over the last month. The companies have filed for either Chapter 7 or Chapter 11 bankruptcy. AAA says diesel hit an all-time high of $6.53 a gallon last week. I'm Chris Caraggio, NBC News Radio.
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2: Payroll processor ADP reports that private job creation increased in September following a brief slowdown. In their latest survey out today, the company says employment rose by 90,000 for the month. That's much higher than the downwardly revised 36,000 in August. Most of the growth from this recent report was in education and health services, with 55,000 new hires, while the financial activity sector lost 16,000 jobs. The ADP survey only tracks private hiring, but economists view it as a good indication of what to expect for Friday's government jobs report. Halloween is coming up and the push for a costume is on. It's an $860 million industry, but that's not for people. That's for pets. Bree Tennis with more.
7: The National Retail Federation says 30 million people will dress up their pets for Halloween at a cost of about $30 per outfit. The American Kennel Club says most pets don't like costumes, but will allow for extra attention and treats. And you can dress up your cat, although they'll be less agreeable. But you could incorporate it into your costume if you're going full-on slasher, because cats have claws. Very sharp claws.
2: A new ranking says the public university that gives students the best return on their investment is Georgia Tech. The Princeton Review has released its annual list ranking, the top 50 best value colleges. For the fourth year in a row, Georgia Tech took the top spot among public schools with a score of 95 out of 99. Schools are measured on financial aid offerings, overall college costs, and academic rating. Number two on the best value list is the University of Virginia. Number three is the University of North Carolina at Chapel Hill. Portland, Oregon ranks number one among the top 20 cities in the country for vegans and vegetarians. The Wallet Hub study compared 100 cities using 17 metrics, including the cost of groceries for vegetarians and the availability of meatless options in restaurants. Portland got the top spot thanks in part to its organic farms, community gardens, farmers markets, and vegetable nurseries. The report was released ahead of World Vegan Day on November 1st. I'm Chris Caraggio, NBC News Radio.
8: In a heartbeat, you could be the difference.
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16: The Markley, Van Camp, and Robbins Show. Jamie Markley, David Van Camp, Scott Robbins. 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
17: I'm perplexed, I'm flummoxed, and I'm a little miffed.
16: Okay.
17: The Prime Minister of the UK, Andy Burnham, doing an interview with the BBC, providing an update on that suspected attempted terrorist attack at that airbase in the UK over the weekend, where these five guys were arrested, and they were let out on they were let out while the investigation continues.
16: It's unreal.
17: Yeah. Well, here he is talking to the BBC.
18: Strong indications that Iran played a part in what happened over the weekend at RAF Fairford. But, of course, it remains an ongoing, complex and serious police investigation. And, of course, we are working closely with our colleagues in the United States of America. So it's ongoing. I have held a COBRA meeting as I've been here at the conference in Liverpool. We are on top of it in every possible way imaginable. The police in Gloucestershire, our counter-terrorism police, have done an outstanding job. I thank them for that. We will say more in due course, but we can confirm our belief that we believe Iran to have played a part.
16: But then, of course, the question is, why are they out of jail?
19: Well, that's a great question.
16: What, they've learned their lesson now, and they're not going to pursue their jihadi ways.
17: He was asked, I don't have the audio right now, because they're just sort of dripping out the pieces of the interview right now, the BBC is.
16: Okay.
17: Asked why the suspects had been released on bail, a decision which has been openly questioned by President Donald Trump and everybody with two brain cells to rub together, rub together, the Prime Minister insisted that the men were subject to the strictest possible bail conditions and added that UK authorities have this under the strongest grip and closest control.
19: What does that mean?
17: That means nothing because, nothing. So you're surveilling them?
16: Yeah.
17: Okay, wouldn't it be easier to do that if they were, I don't know, in a facility that has bars and locks on it?
16: Yes.
19: Well, what's the strictest bail thing? What does that, I mean,
17: well, what? You step outside the lines a little bit, mister, and we'll put you in a 12-hour timeout and then let you out again.
16: That's right. Yeah.
19: Okay, all right, good, you got it handled. Okay.
17: But yeah, yeah. And that's why
16: it's a mind blower. I'm thinking about, remember the story of the woman in Florida?
19: Yeah.
16: The flock camera?
17: Yeah.
16: And it wasn't even her.
17: Yeah.
16: She was held in solitary for how many hours? It was like a couple of days. These guys, boom, right out. Well, we don't want to be accused of Islamophobia. So let's let them out.
17: Yeah.
16: Oh, okay.
17: And maybe acting on or in coordination with, if not at the direction of, Iranian forces, but you know, Diversity is their strength.
16: It sure it is.
17: I don't understand any of this. And that's why, like, again, like I brought up, there were some other rumor, or not rumors, even speculation about why these guys were let out. Like, was this actually a terrorist plot, or was there something else at play? What's going on? And now it's just, it's still so inexplicable that he's saying, yes, Iran played a role in whatever attack was being planned. However, comma, we can't hold them.
16: Yeah.
17: Wow.
16: Meanwhile, we had this terrorist attack thwarted, this plane mid-flight from Dubai to Tel Aviv. And I saw the video earlier. Now it's the plane has landed in Israel. And Netanyahu's there, and he was talking to the guy that went in to the cockpit, and they subdued the guy that got all stabby with the other pilot and was going to crash the plane. I don't know if you happen to see how different outlets were posting that on X. Did you see it?
17: Well, which part? I mean, because...
16: CNN. A violent altercation between two pilots caused a Fly Dubai aircraft traveling from Dubai to Tel Aviv to divert to Saudi Arabia. Let's see. Sky News. Fly from Dubai to Tel Aviv lands safely in Saudi Arabia after brawl between pilots.
12: God! Right. It's like one was a Red Sox fan and one was a Yankee fan. Is that what happened?
16: The failing New York Times. Breaking news. A plane flying from Dubai to Israel was diverted after an altercation between the pilot and co-pilot. Wall Street Journal. Israel-bound flight made an emergency landing after an apparent struggle in the cockpit that left both pilots injured.
12: Wow, man.
16: Okay.
17: I mean, well, the story now that we're hearing is incredible. You have the co-pilot there with the captain who just starts... I saw one report where he had, like, a hatchet. It wasn't a knife. But, it's a fluid situation. Anyway, he cuts the pilot... And the pilot somehow managed, lying in a pool of his own blood, managed to release the emergency hatch for the cabin door.
16: Yeah, he was able to click it.
17: And that's how they were able to get in and subdue the terrorist.
16: Yes. So then there were a bunch of people going in. Wounded pilot covered with blood lying on the floor when he activated the cockpit door release. Man, oh man.
17: Wow. Just an altercation, you know.
12: Disagreement.
16: And if that doesn't happen, I mean, obviously our conversation is way different today.
12: Oh, yeah.
17: Yes.
16: Because who knows how many people would be dead.
17: Yeah. So what is it? The roughly 180 people on the plane itself, I think, what I'd read. And then, yeah, you're wondering, you're an hour away from Tel Aviv. What target were you going to? I have a hard time believing that they'd go through all of this trouble just to crash one airplane and not target something else.
16: Exactly. That's what you got to figure. So we'll see. And I like the way, what is it? The reports are saying Israel is reporting this as a terrorist attempt. Yeah. Well, yeah.
17: Yeah, it kind of looks like that. Well, the BBC had something like, yes, a far-right official in Israel claims this is a terrorist attack. Okay.
16: All right. There you go. Other news out there. With everything going on in the world, you tell me, David, you come from a news background, and maybe Scott and I are just too critical because we've never been in those shoes. Although, Scott, you were the program director of a news station. I guess
12: so
16: I was.
12: Were you?
16: Yeah, I just let the news people. They knew what they were doing.
12: Yeah.
16: The measles, is this something today that is huge, or is this just a media story?
12: Oh, it's an RFK.
16: To go after RFK
12: of
16: Jr.
12: Of course it
17: is. And I think, again, if it's not, as the left likes to say, coded as just totally political, I think it's a story. I think it is a news story because you have this outbreak. Is this in Pennsylvania again?
16: Yeah, but it, I guess the way it was worded, I'll play it for you and you tell me what you think. Here you go.
13: CDC is now recognizing a second measles death in the U.S. this year, quietly updating its online dashboard to bring the official national total to 2. CDC records indicate more than 3,000 measles cases in the United States so far this year. It's the highest annual total in 35 years, and this development is also raising questions. Pennsylvania's health officials have reported 4 measles-associated deaths in their state alone, including 2 infants, and it's still unclear which of those cases the CDC is counting.
16: Okay. I'm with you. A story. But with everything going on, like in the first block?
19: Mm-hmm.
16: Like, really?
19: Yeah.
16: Especially when you had this attack going on?
17: Yeah, it's more fear porn than anything else. Because that's also, I mean, and I'm guessing they never mention either that this is also a general, like, North America issue that's happening right now. Because Canada is also going through little hot spots of measles outbreaks. So does RFK?
16: They said it. I didn't hear that part.
17: Does RFK Jr. affect the health of Canadians?
16: Well, just by sheer influence, David. It's terrible for everybody in the world.
17: It could not possibly have to do with a massive importation of third world residents into North America over the last several years.
16: Well, that would be xenophobic.
17: Couldn't possibly have that, and then that trickles through different communities, and especially if you have, like, in West Texas, it was a Mennonite community where they weren't vaccinating at all for most things, including measles. I assume it's the same in Pennsylvania, because it's Lancaster County, which is Amish country.
16: Yes.
17: So, yeah, it's the same thing, but they try to make it seem like there's this massive threat to the general public.
16: Oh, yeah.
17: Instead of saying, hey, look, you know, these are pretty isolated communities, and, yeah, you could be doing outreach to help them, but they'd rather just say, RFK, killing people. Yeah.
16: If it were Muslim families saying, we're not going to vaccinate, do you think they would cover it that way?
17: That'd be Islamophobic.
16: See, you wouldn't do it. Mm-hmm. Of course not. It was wild, that clip you had earlier, David, of the dude on CNBC, Sorkin, actually praising Trump for the new website.
17: Right, something he never does.
16: Did you hear Trump talking about the new website himself?
19: No, I haven't.
16: Okay.
14: The federal government no longer stands in your way, and it stands only at your service, and that's what we're doing. We're simplifying it. We're glamorizing it. We're making it what it should be. Instead of forcing citizens to search through the endless maze of tens of thousands of terrible government websites and rules, and more than 10,000 forms. You have over 10,000 forms to do basic acts. You'll now have one front door for every single question. Everything will be answered easily and quickly.
16: Yeah. I was thinking, man, this would have been really good for Robbins earlier this year, just for basic questions. Thanks.
19: Federal government?
16: Yeah. It's different things, like, because you had questions about passports and, like, well, what do I need for this and everything else.
19: Well, it is a cluster if you try to wade through it.
16: I know.
19: Try dealing with the IRS once in a while.
16: Yeah.
19: Oh, my gosh.
16: Yeah.
19: About 63 pages. Yeah.
16: Oh, do we have an alert on something? Has someone changed a position because of an election coming up?
17: Well, it seems like it, yes. You've got that weird little guy, Democrat Senate candidate James Tallarico.
16: Yeah,
17: he's been trying to run away from a lot of his old positions, at least in public, because he's a white supremacist liar. But privately, no, he still supports things like sex changes for kids and boys and girls sports. Here is some more, I guess you could say, hidden camera footage.
16: Oh, got it. Roll it.
15: Really quick, I have a niece who stands. I want to let her know that our government hears her.
14: Yes.
15: Can I count on you to support her? And she's not able to participate in it.
14: Yes. The way I fought for trans kids in the legislature is how I will fight for the U.S. Senate. Uh-huh. And my position hasn't changed. Uh-huh. I still think these should be local decisions, sport by sport, athlete by athlete. And I think I have the most inclusive policy of any candidate who's running. So
15: I agree. So
14: I know things are getting clipped and stuff, but my views, my position hasn't changed, and I'm gonna have your loved ones back.
16: Oh,
19: that's good to know. Good to know.
16: Individual by individual.
19: What is that? I don't even
16: know. So what? People get together to this dong and girl sports is okay because they're no good, but this one's just too good.
17: Right.
16: That's how we're gonna do it.
19: I guess based on what
16: he's saying.
19: Yeah.
16: Okay. All right. Well, now, you know, guys can be homecoming queen. Oh, I got that story coming up. You're going to love that one, Scott.
19: All right.
16: Oh, yeah. And the five stories we're watching today. Straight ahead right here.

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11: A dry day is in store for the Northland today, even after some morning fog, and that'll give way to decreasing cloud cover later this afternoon, and highs will be unseasonably warm into the 70s across the region. A couple of areas into northwestern Wisconsin may even approach 80 later this afternoon. Tonight, a cool front moves through, and highs tomorrow will only be into the 50s and 60s. With Northern News Now, I'm meteorologist Brendan Pham for 610 and FM 103.9 KDAL.
12: So ridiculous.
0: Yeah.
12: The Markley Van Camp and Robbins Show. Jamie Markley, David Van Camp, Scott Robbins, and the five stories we're watching today.
13: All right, number five. Two Mexican nationals have been extradited to the U.S. to face federal charges for smuggling unaccompanied migrant children into the U.S. during the Biden administration. They would use weed gummies to drug the children couldn't answer questions about who their guardians were. Just a
12: reprehensible man.
13: Number four, a federal grand jury just indicted 10 foreign nationals in Minnesota for illegally voting.
12: Doesn't happen.
13: They voted in 2022, 2024, and this year's primary.
12: Heck yeah.
13: Now, since President Trump has returned to office, the DOJ has charged more than 90 people with voter-related fraud, including 50 illegal aliens who were trying to vote or did vote in the last 5 weeks just now. 50 illegal aliens. But it never happens. It's rare.
12: Yes.
13: Yeah.
12: Of course.
13: Number three, Iran's Islamic Revolutionary Guard Corps put out a 25-page letter addressed to Americans endorsing the Democrat Party. There you go. Right. Play well in Dearborn, I guess. All right.
0: Yeah.
13: Number two, the Prime Minister of the UK says that there are indications that the people who were allegedly planning a terror attack at an airbase in the UK that houses military personnel, U.S. military personnel and equipment, strong indication that there is a connection to Iran.
12: So let them out.
13: Yeah, let them out. Why not? Yeah. Meanwhile, number one, a Fly Dubai flight heading to Tel Aviv had to be diverted to Saudi Arabia after the co-pilot stabbed the captain and apparently tried to hijack the plane.
12: Yeah.
13: The pilot fought back long enough for passengers and other crew to come in and take down the terrorists. Saudi officials have arrested that co-pilot. Those are the top five stories that we are watching today. 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
12: Story out of the New York Post. Of course, you know of Pilates. But do you know about Brolotties? I knew that would be your reaction.
0: What is this?
12: It's dudes only Pilates. Yeah. Good guy. He may not want to do it around women. It might take a hit to his masculinity.
0: Yeah, well, okay.
12: But apparently, according to the story, there are a lot of guys that didn't think Pilates would be that big a challenge because it's mostly a workout that women do. And once they get there, they find out, oh, man, that's not easy.
0: No.
12: All right, P90X, if you ever did that, had all the different workouts, you know, different days. There was one for Pilates. Yeah, it sucked. Well, that, it is not easy.
13: We had a colleague years ago who, and it was after Scott had his heart attacks, so he was trying to get healthier. He was overweight, and he wanted to lose some weight. And he started doing Pilates, and I think he told you, Jamie, he goes, I thought it was just stretching. That's hard.
12: Oh, yeah. Yeah, it's no joke. Apparently, a lot of the instructors say, yeah, guys show up, think it's going to be easy, only to find themselves shaking while lifting two-pound weights and asking for water breaks.
13: Yeah.
12: Even bodybuilders have been humbled by how hard it is. But others say they enjoy the relaxed atmosphere, the lack of competitiveness.
13: Well, I don't know about that.
12: And a chance to connect with other dudes. Okay, when I'm working out, I don't need that. And you're looking for a lack of competitiveness. How do you win at it, then?
0: There's no winners in this one. It's the communion that comes together.
12: Okay.
0: Yeah, but the Brolotti's thing is what bothers
12: when
0: me.
12: When you work out, don't you compete with yourself, though?
0: Best times and best...
12: Well, trying to improve your weight and you gain or whatever.
0: Yeah, I would think so. There's
12: part of it.
0: Sense of competitiveness.
12: Yeah, that's not for me. Okay.
0: Brolotti's.
12: There you go.
0: Afterwards, go hang out at the sports bar after your Brolotti's.
12: A Democratic heavyweight says he doesn't need AI. Who is that? The answer and what's your story? Coming up.

0: 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I'm Chris Caraggio.
1: The co-pilot of a flight from Dubai to Israel is under arrest after allegedly trying to stab the captain and crash the plane. Israeli Prime Minister Benjamin Netanyahu said a member of the plane's crew and a passenger were able to break into the cockpit as the plane began to dive. A standby crew on board then was able to safely make an emergency landing in Saudi Arabia before continuing on to Tel Aviv. None of the passengers were injured in the incident and have been reunited with their families. The Israeli Defense Minister has called the incident an attempted jihadist terror attack. A former major Pacific hurricane is bringing a flood threat in the central U.S. Pola was centered over northern Mexico, but the remnants of the former Category 5 have been causing heavy rain and flooding across the southwest. Moisture from the storm is now headed toward the plains in Midwest and is expected to create near record levels of precipitation for this time of the year in parts of Texas and Oklahoma.
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6: 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We don't fully know yet, but a new study out of SUNY Upstate Medical University makes this important point. Childhood, roughly from birth through age 25, is a critical window. The brain gets wired by real-world experiences, language, music, movement, and time spent face-to-face with other people. 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You don't have to wait for decades of data to act. 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I'm Dr. Sanjay Gupta, helping you live a better life.
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10: Minnesota News Network, I'm Sean Maloney. A Duluth man will spend more than 9 years in federal prison for a violent carjacking that nearly killed a 78-year-old man. Prosecutors say Warren Holt Jr. attacked the victim at his garage after being told his pickup truck wasn't for sale, then stole the vehicle. The victim suffered life-threatening injuries but survived. Holt later pleaded guilty and was sentenced Tuesday. More Minnesotans testified in front of the Minnesota Truth Council of the events they saw during Operation Metro Surge. Anika Gifford of the Latino group Esperanza United says the impact of ICE is still impacting Minnesotans today.
11: Survivors now face new documentation requirements to get jobs or open a bank account. An expired tab or a lapsed insurance card can feel like it could cost a family everything.
10: The council was started through an executive order by Governor Walz to document the events of Operation Metro Surge. And a bipartisan bill from Iowa Senator Chuck Grassley and Minnesota Senator Amy Klobuchar would extend a federal tax credit for small biodiesel producers through 2029. The credit provides 20 cents per gallon on the first 15 million gallons produced each year by qualifying companies. This is MNN.
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15: 26% as opposed to Democrat women at 66%.
16: Well, for a lot of the young men, one of the conversations they have is just trying to find a young woman that they view as sane.
17: Yeah, but the bar's really low, isn't it? Now we just, it's just got to be sane. Yeah.
16: Well, there has to be other things involved,
17: well, of course,
16: too. But
17: I mean, one of the attributes is being sane.
16: Like, that wasn't even a thought.
17: No, I know.
16: Years ago, not even your generation, David.
15: Oh, no.
16: Like, how a potential date felt about a number of different issues.
17: Right.
16: And you could never even have imagined that a woman that strangled her three kids, she would say, I understand.
15: Right.
16: I'm with her. What? That was not even in play.
15: Well, heck no, it wasn't.
16: There was, you know, it's funny to me, too, because there's another group of women that are out there online. We've talked about it before and had clips of wanting guys to be just guys. Like, where are all the guys?
15: Right.
16: What happened? There was this got shared all over the place. This woman bummed out because the club scene is dead. She's like, guys aren't there for the girls. It's like to post on social media for their buddies or something. See if you can make heads or tails of it.
18: The club scene is over because men want to be women. They don't even care about the girls in the club. They're not there to impress girls. They're there to impress other men. To post on their Instagram story. You're in a bathroom line. No guy's letting you cut. You're at the bar. No guy's offering to buy your drink. And they don't even dance. Like, they don't even, like, what are you doing there? What are you doing there?
15: Well, I don't know. I don't know. I'm not a club guy. And at this point, I'm almost 40. It would be a little embarrassing to be a club guy.
16: Well, if you were like 23 or 4.
15: Yeah.
16: And you want to meet women. That used to be the thing. You would go out. And as a guy that liked rock music, you went to those types of places and dealt with the awful music because that's where the girls were.
15: Yeah.
16: And now they can't find a guy to buy him a drink. Used to be, you know, for the right patrol that went out, like a group of young women, they knew they weren't buying a drink all night.
15: Yeah.
17: Oh, gosh, no. No.
16: Apparently that's not in play anymore.
15: Huh.
16: Kind of a weird thing.
17: Well, you got to meet him now at the No Kings March.
15: Except all those guys are either boomers or gay. Sometimes
17: hey,
15: both.
17: You know what? I'm not going to throw the boomer thing in there because not all these guys are boomers.
16: No, there are a lot of the older guys that get drugged there. You can tell.
17: Yeah,
16: and some actually want to be there. They're participating. But, no, guys are not going to go. If they're looking for Sane, they're not going to the No Kings rally.
15: I think that also is part of it because of how just crazy the whole conversation of toxic masculinity went.
17: Yeah.
15: Like, I'm thinking 10 years ago. So if you're 22 or something, that's basically your entire, like, post-puberty life.
16: Yeah.
15: That you've been talked about. You have to act this certain way around, like, treat them like they're radioactive.
16: Yeah. Yeah. Well, really not related, but another crazy story out of Pennsylvania. And this has been a fight in this town that this biological male has been named homecoming queen. Okay. And I see you're like, what
17: are we going again?
16: So it's the coronation of Sammy Gutierrez at Fairview High School. Unleashed a social media firestorm, according to the story. Disgruntled locals blasted the decision online, arguing that a biological female was robbed of her big moment on the royal court.
17: No, she was.
16: Student Council Secretary Logan Thompson accused offending community members of throwing a tantrum. So they had, you know, a whole meeting about it. People were talking about it on social media. What is it? The Erie County Executive, Christina Vogel, said she's been out for years and she's a lovely person. And she goes by she, by the way. Well, I think we get that. All the kids know and obviously love her. The students were given the opportunity to vote. They did. The school district is not going to rescind the homecoming queen title because people on Facebook don't like it. The one thing you don't know is, did the kids vote because they really like this person? Or was half of them like, yeah, who cares? This will be hilarious. Right. We'll do this.
17: Well, there's a contagion element here.
16: Oh, some people.
17: No doubt.
16: Meaning?
17: Well, is it, you feel bad or you feel like, well, this person deserves it.
16: They're
17: brave and courageous. And they,
16: that would be know. The, yeah, I think that's in play.
17: Oh, yeah.
16: So in response to the backlash, a district teacher organized dozens of supporters to attend the school board meeting. While no detractors spoke, the district superintendent, Donald Stark, proudly trumpeted. Fairview School District has a student-led festivities, homecoming being one of them. That includes the selection of the homecoming court. We promote inclusion. That reflects our vision statement, which emphasizes respecting and embracing the uniqueness of each individual in the pursuit of their personal success. Sammy was voted by the students, and some parents didn't like that. We voted, and Sammy is our homecoming queen. So there you go.
17: Whatever, man.
16: Yeah, that's public school.
17: I know. But I'd also
16: you have a choice. You can get out of there.
15: My only thing is, like, I'd rather just focus on making sure that dudes aren't just crushing girls on a basketball court or volleyball court first. I really don't
16: agree with
15: about
16: you.
15: The homecoming thing.
16: Yeah. I mean, it's eye-rolling for sure.
15: Yeah.
16: You know. You look saddened and depressed.
17: Just, every time I hear this stuff, it's like this social contagion element always comes into my brain. You're just so afraid. Even though, you know it's probably not the right thing to do. You're not going to step out because, man, the peer group is putting the pressure on you.
16: Oh, yeah. Yeah, there is that part.
17: You don't want to be that.
16: Yes. Don't be sad, Scott.
17: Yeah.
16: It's all going to be all right, buddy.
17: All right. There you go.
16: Plus, you're off tomorrow.
17: I am.
16: Yeah, more on that later.
17: Mm-hmm.
16: Oh, it's a big deal. But now it's time to go around the table. We do it a couple of times a day. May not be the biggest story out there, but caught your attention. You want to bring it in. David, what's your story here?
15: All right. Well, I mentioned that Kyrsten Sinema, former senator, her ex-boyfriend and former bodyguard, and it was a scene, man.
16: Oh, with the paintings.
15: Yeah, he like broke into her home and threw a bunch of paintings in her pool.
17: In her pool?
15: Just went nuts on her.
16: Yeah.
15: Well, here's an update from the Arizona Republic. Kyrsten Sinema's ex-boyfriend and former bodyguard said he threw her paintings into her swimming pool in part because he felt disillusioned by her relationship with a major U.S. artificial intelligence software developer amid the war in Gaza.
16: What?
15: Free Palestine.
17: No, that's bizarre. Yeah.
16: Really?
15: Uh-huh.
16: How long that been going on?
15: I don't know.
16: Man,
17: she's like the Wilt Chamberlain of former politicians.
16: What do you mean?
17: It's just like tag off.
15: Well, she's
17: Yeah.
16: Golly.
15: She's got quite the body count, man.
17: Yes.
16: Yeah. And it doesn't really discriminate, it doesn't seem.
17: No.
15: Oh, no. No.
16: No.
17: The chandelier's been installed.
16: Yeah.
17: Going to be swung from.
16: All right, Scotty, what do you got for your story?
17: Hey, a watchdog group of medical professionals, the Do No Harm people, we know about them, claims they have uncovered a potential insurance and medical coding fraud on the part of Planned Parenthood. In a complaint that was filed this week, they documented coding discrepancies pertaining to cross-sex hormones and requested the U.S. Department of Health and Human Services immediately investigate. Now, the document alleges that Planned Parenthood may have intentionally misconstrued the nature of these procedures in their coding systems to ensure reimbursement. Even though the government's like, we're not paying for that. They just code it differently, so therefore it comes out differently, which they get reimbursed for. They've also encouraged other affiliates to engage in the same scheme to defraud insurers and bypass common sense restrictions on dangerous sex-rejecting interventions. J.D. Vance said publicly today that they are looking into it.
16: Okay.
17: They just put a different code on something and it gets paid.
16: Wow.
17: So this is...
16: Yeah, that's, that racket's been going for quite a while.
17: Jeez, man.
16: Yeah. For my story, I'm bringing in playoff baseball to both of you fellas. It wasn't a great day for either one of you.
17: No.
16: I don't even know. Are you still an Astros fan, David?
15: No, I have not watched baseball since I learned that they hate me.
16: Got
15: and
16: it.
15: They really hate Scott, and Scott's my friend. So I want to. I don't.
17: Yeah.
15: Partake.
17: Well,
16: it wasn't the Astros. The whole cheating scandal. It was the thing in Atlanta with the All-Star game.
15: Right. The Major League Baseball bought into left-wing hyperbole and said, "Hey, to hell with the mostly conservative audience base. We're gonna just go ahead and move it to Colorado, to Denver."
16: Right. Okay, so the Astros are playing yesterday in the playoffs. First of all, it's not a packed house.
17: Yeah, and it surprises me.
16: Well, some people are blaming it because it was a 4:10 local start time. Because they spread out the wild card games. So it's not a packed house. And then when they went down to the White Sox, the fans started booing the players. Some of the players did not like it. Christian Walker, first baseman. It's extremely frustrating as a home player. We're here playing at home. We need cheers. We need energy. We don't need booze. What purpose does that serve in the moment? Whatever fans are feeling, we're feeling it tenfold. We're the ones out there. We're the ones in the fight. We worked our butts off this whole season to put ourselves in this spot, and for guys to get booed, it's frustrating. Where do you land on a home crowd booing the players?
17: If the product sucks and I paid to go in, I got every right to boo if I want to.
16: Okay.
17: I mean, you're losing, and you're losing to the White Sox. Not that that's a bad thing. The White Sox have been pretty good this year. But it's just the idea that what do you want me to do, cheer? Just because you're the home team? I'm not going to do that.
16: Okay. All right. I mean, you know they're trying. It's not like they're – it's one thing. Like, if you see a guy dogging it down first base in the playoffs.
17: Infuriating, yeah.
16: And a bobble, and then he tries to run and he's still out. That I would say, absolutely.
17: Yeah.
16: I don't know.
17: Fair weather fans everywhere, I suppose.
15: Well, I'm just wondering where that guy keeps his purse in the dugout.
16: Yeah, you wonder.
17: He's a really good player, too.
16: Yeah. Yeah. So, that's always a debate that's going on.
17: Yeah, well, empty seat should tell you something.
16: Wow.
17: Maybe this is because they've been there so many years in a row. I don't know.
16: That could be. Oh, man. This mom you won't believe for Nimrod's in the news and a news update next.

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3: So, what exactly is Grant Housechild doing down in St. Paul?
4: Not sure, but he's not stopping fraud.
3: Clearly. Well, it sounds like Grant Housechild is not getting my vote again.
4: That makes two of us.
3: This independent expenditure is paid for by Advance Minnesota IEC. It is not coordinated with or approved by any candidate, nor is any candidate responsible for it.
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2: I'm meteorologist Hunter McCullough with Northern News Now. Mostly clear skies continue for the rest of the afternoon. A few clouds starting to increase again to our south into the overnight hours. Low temperatures all around into the 40s and 50s. Into our Thursday, starting off with a couple clouds, but expecting mostly clear skies for the bulk of the day. High temperatures back into the 60s. We're going to be seeing breezy conditions out of the west. We'll see some frost early Friday. With Northern News Now, I'm Hunter McCullough for 610 FM 103.9 KDAL.
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4: New York Times is firing back at the critics who are saying, hey, you know, you did just say it was an altercation in the cockpit of that attempted hijacking. And they said, well, our headlines and live coverage contain all the facts we're able to confirm as we confirm them. Unlike activists and partisans, we don't publish speculation or unverified information.
3: Okay.
4: Oh, they don't. Hey, remember, who was that writer for the New York Times who said that Israel was training dogs to rape Palestinians?
3: Oh, yeah.
5: Oh, I remember that.
4: What was their response? Well, we put it in the opinion section.
6: Okay.
3: So full of crap. All right, we got to go to Nimrod. Here we go.
7: When the going gets tough.
8: Damn it, this is too hard.
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8: I love the poorly educated.
3: All right. Nimrod's the News. We go to North Miami Beach, Florida, where, man, this is terrible. This woman, Natalie Belzer, she's 29. Arrested after she left her four kids alone when she went on a three-day carnival cruise. Yep, she was actually apprehended when she came off the cruise. You got the father of one of the four kids found his two-month-old daughter and her three siblings inside the home without adult supervision. Oh, yeah. So apparently she was supposed to drop the kids off at the great-grandma's house. And so this dad's like, hey, where are they? Well, she was going to drop them off, but she didn't. She just left them. And then, as far as the judge in this case, not having it, man.
10: You cannot make this up. It says she went on a cruise and left her children home alone.
11: Including a two-month-old baby.
10: She's going to drop them off, what, at the mother's house that never did?
3: Yeah.
10: Who leaves the kids? Four little
12: judge,
10: kids alone.
12: An allegation at this time?
10: They go on a cruise.
12: Judge, at this time, it's only an allegation. She denies the allegation.
10: They arrested her disembarking from the cruise ship.
3: Man, that's Nimrod's in the News.
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11: I'm meteorologist Hunter McCullough with Northern News Now. Mostly clear skies continue for the rest of the afternoon. A few clouds starting to increase again to our south into the overnight hours. Low temperatures all around into the 40s and 50s. Into our Thursday, starting off with a couple clouds, but expecting mostly clear skies for the bulk of the day. High temperatures back into the 60s. We're going to be seeing breezy conditions out of the west. We'll see some frost early Friday. With Northern News Now, I'm Hunter McCullough for 610 FM 103.9 KDAL.
12: The Markley, Van Camp, and Robbins Show. 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
13: One, two, three, four, five.
14: Number five, a federal grand jury just indicted 10 foreign nationals in Minnesota for illegally voting. They voted in 2022 and 2024 and in the primary this year. And since President Trump returned to office, the DOJ has charged more than 90 people with voter-related fraud.
15: Wait a minute, it never happens.
14: No, it never happens. These are just the people that are easy to find.
15: I heard Abby Phillip tell me that. It never happens.
14: No way. Number three.
15: I got it now, finally. That's an explanation I understand.
14: Number four. Senate Democrats just nuked the Stop Insider Trading Act. And the reason why is because, well, they also would have required voter ID for federal elections.
12: Unreal.
14: They said, see, this was the poison pill. Why was it a poison pill? Why?
12: No kidding.
14: Because so many of these Democrats have also said, yeah, if you took out some of the requirements in the Save America Act, maybe we'd vote for it. Nobody did. Amazing. No.
12: They have to cheat.
14: Well, number three, related, Iran's Islamic Revolutionary Guard Corps put out a 25-page letter addressed to America endorsing the Democrat party in the midterm elections.
16: We will overcome!
14: Number two, UK Prime Minister says that Iran was likely involved in the terror plot at that airbase. And number one, speaking of terrorism, a Fly Dubai flight heading to Tel Aviv had to be diverted to Saudi Arabia after the co-pilot stabbed the captain and tried to hijack the plane. The pilot fought back and was able to get the door open for passengers and other crew to come in and take down the terrorists. Saudi officials have arrested the co-pilot. And those are the top five stories that we're watching today.
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17: It'll be interesting over the next 24 hours how our legacy media treats this thwarted terror attack with the plane heading into Israel. Because, I mean, initially, well, it sounds like it was a fight between the co-pilots and just the guy that wanted to commit suicide. Wasn't jihad or anything like that.
14: I saw one person say, no plane is hijacked in stolen sky.
15: Well, you know.
17: Oh, man, that's good. Mr. Robbins won't be here tomorrow. He'll be hanging out with the important people.
15: Well, I don't know about that, but.
17: Well, you're an award winner.
14: Yes.
15: I did. I won an award. And it's amazing that I won an award.
17: What is the award?
15: Well, it's called the Pioneer Award. It's a broadcast award that is given to, I guess, anybody who has as much longevity as I do and has managed to keep their heads above water the whole time. Yeah.
17: I think it also has to do with a lot of the success that you've had throughout your career.
15: There's success, and it's involved, and you get nominated, unbeknownst to me.
17: Yeah.
15: I was nominated by a couple of people, and then they have this board, and they vote on it, and I was accepted as a member in good stead to win this award. So
17: now, have you prepared a speech to accept this tomorrow?
15: I'm told I get between 4 and 5 minutes, so I got to make it quick.
17: Between 4 and 5 is quick for an acceptance speech?
15: That's what they told me.
17: So is it going to be like the music at the Oscars starts playing?
15: I don't know if I get played off or not, but I'm going to keep an eye on the clock. I got to hit network news at the top of the hour.
17: Well, there might be someone there recording it so we could play it back, maybe. The Robbins Trifecta, the news update next.

0: NBC News Radio. I'm Chris Caraggio.
1: A Dubai to Israel flight was forced to make an emergency landing after the co-pilot allegedly tried to stab the captain and crash the plane. Israeli Prime Minister Benjamin Netanyahu said a crew member and a passenger broke into the cockpit as the plane began to dive. A standby crew safely landed the plane in Saudi Arabia before continuing on to Tel Aviv. None of the passengers were injured in the incident and have now been reunited with their families. The Israeli defense minister has called this incident an attempted jihadist terror attack. Payroll processor ADP reports private sector hiring picked up in September after a brief slowdown. Employment rose by 90,000 for the month, up from a downwardly revised 36,000 in August. Education and health services led the growth with 55,000 new hires, while the financial activity sector lost 16,000 jobs. I'm Chris Caraggio, NBC News Radio.
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7: 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Yesterday, the FBI gave us a glimpse of what today's scam operations really are. 2 weeks ago, they raided a 200-acre scam compound operating out of Cambodia. Trafficked slaves. Yes, slaves is the correct word here. 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Computers were seized. People were rescued. This is the FBI's new Operation Level Up, where we no longer treat each theft as an isolated case. Instead, the fight goes directly to the scammers. We seize their assets on the spot and try to return all the money back to the victims. Get my free newsletter, getkim.com. 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Maybe it's you. Here's why you don't have one. You think it takes a web guy, a designer, and a month of your life. You're right, it used to, but not anymore. 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
8: The Markley, Van Camp, and Robbins Show. Thank you very much for being here. We do appreciate it. I'm Jamie Markley, the Gen Xer. The Millennial, David Van Camp. The Sexy Pioneer, Scott Robbins.
9: Hey, buddy.
8: Getting a Pioneer Award tomorrow.
9: Yeah.
10: I like that. They're honoring your storied career in broadcasting by taking you off the air for a day.
9: Yeah, my body of work speaks for itself, David.
8: Started playing Top 40.
9: Way back when.
8: Oh, yeah. Yeah, we'll have some fun with that on Friday, too.
9: Yeah, I'm sure.
8: Because you're back on Friday.
9: Yeah, I'll be back Friday, yeah.
8: Yeah, looking forward to that. News update, David Van Camp.
10: Well, Democrat Representative Jasmine Crockett mentioned this yesterday, put out a list of endorsements for Texas candidates, and she did not include the Democrat in the U.S. Senate race, James Tallarico, because Tallarico is obviously an unrepentant white supremacist. He just
8: That's
10: hates,
8: what she said.
10: He hates black people. He is racist. And that's the only reason Jasmine Crockett lost to him in the primary.
8: But how many people fell for it? It's weird.
10: Former Representative Susan Wild, though, I think she's out of Pennsylvania, Democrat, responded to this saying, "Bleep her. That's all I can say." And that statement has nothing to do with blind loyalty to Dems. It has everything to do with her being a narcissistic drama queen who has used her platform, such as it is, only to advance herself. Karma will suck.
8: Man.
10: Racist. Susan Wild, another white supremacist.
9: Yeah.
8: Someone finally spoke the truth about Jasmine Crockett.
9: Not finally.
8: Man, oh man.
9: Jazzy's been in the news a lot lately.
8: Yeah, well, I think it's getting ready for the next career.
9: Mm-hmm.
8: That's all part of it.
9: Right?
8: Yeah. Did you hear about the story out of Wisconsin? The group of skydivers that saw a plane crash?
9: No.
8: The way the story goes, they're pros. They witnessed a small plane crash and then decided to jump into a field to help the victims. So as they're going up, they're like, "Hey, you see that? That was a field in East Troy. If you know that area, if you've ever heard of Alpine Valley,"
9: right?
8: That's where Alpine Valley is in East Troy, Wisconsin. So this plane crashes into the field. They see it. They were making preparations for planned jumps. They're like, "Something's wrong with that. He kind of banked up and he disappeared behind the trees." That's what one of the skydivers said. We were all waiting for him to show back up. We all looked at each other and said, "Did we just see a plane crash?" So they asked the pilot to locate a safe place for them to jump near the crash site and then notified first responders of the incident. So they were first on the scene after the jump. One of them, a former paramedic, and was able to treat a survivor with a head wound before emergency crews got there. So this is the first time jumping out of someone else's emergency, basically. But they got to the crash site and then they transported three of the occupants for medical evaluation. Another one was assessed at the scene and released. Just kind of wild how it all went down and the timing of it. You got to wonder, if that didn't happen, who else would have seen it? This open field. That's the thing. You just don't know.
10: No, you don't. Right place, right time.
8: Yeah. Well, and I'm thinking about one of the big stories of the day is what could have been an absolute tragedy. This plane from Dubai to Tel Aviv. And the one pilot that got stabbed by the jihadi pilot, if he's not able to click that door open.
10: Yeah, who knows what happens?
8: No kidding.
9: I thought that because I'm sure the door is locked.
10: Oh, yeah.
8: Yes.
9: You know, it had to be open from, those guys had to open it, because we remember what happened on 9/11.
8: Yeah, it was from.
9: Locked him down.
8: Pool of blood he's laying in, and he's able to reach and click the door open.
9: Jeez.
8: That's when it happened. I'm sure we'll be hearing more stories about that.
10: Yeah.
8: As well. All right, Scott, are you ready for your big three?
9: Yeah, let's go.
8: Here we go.
11: Are you ready?
12: One, two, buckle my shoe.
11: It's the three most important news stories of the day.
13: I hit the trifecta.
11: Well, at least according to Scott Robbins. It's the trifecta on the Markley, Van Camp, and Robbins Show.
8: Every day about this time, Scott Robbins' top three stories, helped by his hero.
14: I'm Casey.
9: Hey, Casey.
14: I'm ready.
9: There's an award winner right there, that guy.
14: Thank you.
9: Broadcast brilliance. Always.
14: Three.
9: Yes.
10: Number three, Seattle is setting a record.
9: Ridiculous as it is, Yep, in 2027, Seattle is set to increase their minimum wage to $22.14 an hour.
8: Wow.
9: That sounds pretty good if you're flipping hamburgers, doesn't it, huh? The trouble, of course, for Seattle business owners is they have to pay it. And many Seattle business owners have decided we're not going to pay it, we're going to leave. 16% of the total number of restaurants closed last year.
8: Holy
9: mackerel. After it went up. Isn't that a lot?
8: Yeah.
9: Wow. That's an awful lot of jobs, by the way, too, that went with it. So really what this comes out to, if you work 40 hours, I guess, is like $46,000 a year.
8: Wow.
9: For the minimum wage. Minimum
10: at the
9: wage.
10: Minimum, yes.
9: Minimum, yes. You're going to make that much. And, of course, Katie Wilson, of course, who was bankrolled her entire life until a few years ago by her parents, who has no clue what it's like to even own a business, run a business, be involved in a business, no idea, runs on this stuff, gets elected, and now, of course, more businesses are hightailing it out, unfortunately.
8: You're like, who is voting for this?
13: I'm beginning to realize it's time for a change.
8: Yeah.
9: Remember the first time you made $46,000 a year?
8: I had been at this a long time.
9: Long time, yeah.
8: Oh, yeah.
9: It's incredible.
8: Yeah.
9: David, you never left Burlington Coat Factory. He'd still be there.
15: Now, on with the countdown.
8: The Scott Robbins trifecta, top three of the day, up to number
15: two.
10: Number two, Ken Paxton, the Republican nominee for Senate in Texas, is nervous about the race and wasn't really apparently a big fan of that midterms convention.
9: Yeah, I'm a little surprised, I guess, but he's been looking at the polling numbers like a lot of us have, and he realizes this thing with Tallarico is a tight race. Wasn't this one initially when you looked at it, you went, well, Paxton's going to win. He's not a great candidate, but, yeah, you know, he's going to win. Tallarico's not going to win, right? No,
8: a lot of people felt that way.
10: I thought it was going to be close, yeah.
9: And he said about the midterm, midterm convention, he said, to be honest with you, the numbers when we did that convention, well, it dropped our numbers. Everybody's numbers dropped. He said of the little gathering that we were at, by the way.
8: Yeah.
9: Speaking of that, in Dallas. He didn't go into a lot of detail about why he felt that way, but his assessment that the effect that Trump had on the voting public was not good. So, anyway.
8: Well, I can't imagine his numbers went down because of the convention.
10: No, I don't think so.
9: Well, and maybe you feel better about yourself by blaming that. I don't know. But it's just... you're right, though, David. I mean, you've said this before many times, and you're there, that this guy's just not a good candidate, Paxton.
10: Well, he's won multiple statewide races, but, you know, the attorney general race doesn't get the same kind of publicity as a U.S. Senate race does. I don't know, man. I still think there's a little bit too much doom and gloom for that particular race, but I could be wrong. I could totally be wrong about that.
8: Real Clear Politics, the average right now has Tallarico plus 2.9.
9: Hmm. With the margin of error is what?
8: Usually three, isn't it?
10: Somewhere
9: two
10: around.
9: Two to three? Yeah.
8: Yeah.
9: Okay.
8: So we shall see.
13: And the countdown doesn't stop till we reach the top.
8: You're right, Casey.
9: Casey Scott should Robbins. Campaign for him.
10: Oh, he's not political.
8: Yeah.
13: No way.
9: Okay. All right, fine.
8: Scott Robbins trifecta, top three of the day.
13: And finally... One.
10: Number one, Diddy is living a good life in prison, apparently.
9: He really is. You know, more money, more problems, except you're Diddy. It's good. Yeah, he's living the high life right now in Fort Dix Federal Prison. He's in New Jersey right now. He's got access to cell phones, booze, people catering to his every need. I mean, they're doing his laundry and making his bed and everything else while he's there. He's got old girlfriends sending him pornographic pictures on his phone he gets to look at.
8: Really?
10: He gets a phone?
9: Yeah, he gets a phone. It showed him in the cell on his phone, on his cell phone.
8: What kind of rules do they have at Fort Dix?
9: Well, there's rules for everybody else. Then there's the Diddy rules.
8: Oh.
9: Well, he's got plenty of cash, and he's flashing it around in jail, and, you know, that currency goes a long way. So, anyway, apparently there's he's also buying medication for inmates, some of it not legal. But
8: if it's not legal, how is it put up with?
9: I don't know. There's somebody smuggling it in, I guess. He's paying for it.
10: They're getting it through security with a tried and true technique that he's familiar with. They're smothering it with baby oil and sliding it in.
9: Right. And also bribing the guards while they're at it. But apparently, yeah, I mean, he gets special meals they cook for him. I mean, the whole nine yards. He's being treated like a king.
8: Oh, boy. Well,
16: and there you have it.
8: I don't understand it. Man, oh, man.
17: I have an extra.
8: Well, I do.
9: Oh, do you?
8: If you want
9: okay,
8: it.
9: Sure.
8: I thought you would appreciate
9: all
8: this.
9: Right.
8: You're a pet lover.
9: Yeah, I am.
8: Basically. Nearly 300 dogs went to a Nevada water park for an event that broke the Guinness World Record for most dogs attending a dog pool party.
9: Wow.
8: Is
9: dog
8: that
9: along
8: a nice
9: with each other?
8: I don't know about that.
9: Man.
8: Is that a story you find, hey, that's pretty cool, or this is just a bunch of numbskulls?
9: I don't know. I'd never take my dog to something like that if I had a dog.
10: Well, these dogs were sick. They're about to get put down.
9: Oh, so like a last hurrah thing?
10: Yeah.
9: Oh, God.
10: No, I'm just kidding.
17: I got to talk about a dog dying.
8: He totally serious. Fell for it.
9: Like dogs on death row. They get their last chance at fun.
8: Oh, my gosh.
9: Man. Okay, I got to come back from that one because, wow.
8: Oh, yeah. Yeah. Well, you will with Nimrod's in the news.
9: Okay, good.
8: And a news update next.

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13: I'm meteorologist Hunter McCullough with Northern News Now. Mostly clear skies continue for the rest of the afternoon. A few clouds starting to increase again to our south into the overnight hours. Low temperatures all around into the 40s and 50s. Into our Thursday, starting off with a couple clouds, but expecting mostly clear skies for the bulk of the day. High temperatures back into the 60s. We're going to be seeing breezy conditions out of the west. We'll see some frost early Friday. With Northern News Now, I'm Hunter McCullough for 610 FM 103.9 KDAL.
0: The Markley Van Camp and Robbins Show. Maybe you've heard people talking about the weight loss injections. It's worked for a lot of people, there's no doubt. Some people want to stay away from needles, and maybe you've seen it in the news. There's a lot of side effects that some people said, we didn't know about this. It could be vision, different things.
2: Yeah, the vision thing's spooky.
0: Well, yeah.
2: Man.
0: But if you wanted to lose significant weight, and you'd like, I love the effects of that stuff, but I just don't want all the side effects.
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15: Well, Democrats not only blocked voter ID and a ban on stock trading by members of Congress today, but also there was a bill

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4: The co-pilot on a flight from Dubai to Israel is under arrest after allegedly trying to stab the captain and crash the plane. Adam Polo, a passenger on the flight, shared his account of the incident.
5: And suddenly there was a big drop. In the first couple of seconds or the first second, it felt like a normal air pocket that you sometimes have in flights. But then it became drastic.
4: Israeli Prime Minister Benjamin Netanyahu said a member of the plane's crew and a passenger were able to break into the cockpit as the plane began to dive. A standby crew luckily was on board, and they were able to safely make an emergency landing in Saudi Arabia before continuing on to Tel Aviv. The Israeli Defense Minister has called the incident an attempted jihadist terror attack. President Trump says the last American forces are leaving Iraq. Speaking today from the White House, he called the Iraqi campaign a quagmire for America and said there's been some very bad decision-making before he took office. U.S. forces initially withdrew in 2011 after toppling Saddam Hussein in 2003, then returning in 2014 to battle ISIS as part of Operation Inherent Resolve. Payroll processor ADP reports that private job creation was up in September. Liz Warner has more.
6: In its latest survey out this week, the company says employment rose by 90,000 for the month. That is much higher than the downwardly revised 36,000 in August. Most of the growth from this recent report was in the education and health services sectors, with 55,000 new hires, while the financial activity sector lost 16,000 jobs. The ADP survey only tracks private hiring, but economists view it as a good indication of what we can expect for Friday's government jobs report.
4: The first woman in Tennessee to be executed in more than 200 years got a reprieve this morning. The U.S. Court of Appeals Sixth Circuit issued the stay for death row inmate Krista Pike after further court review. This comes after the U.S. Supreme Court denied Pike's final request to stop the execution. I'm Chris Caraccio, NBC News Radio.
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4: Atlanta will be the first stop for the torch relay ahead of the 2028 Summer Olympics in Los Angeles. Mayor Andre Dickens says it's fitting since the city knows a little something about the Olympic Games.
8: 30 years ago, Atlanta welcomed the world. The 1996 Centennial Olympic Games changed this city.
4: Muhammad Ali lit the flame back in 1996 in Atlanta, and the 2028 LA Games will be the first Summer Olympics in the U.S. since Atlanta hosted back in 1996. The torch will make its way through every state before the Games begin. Millions of children will automatically be enrolled in Trump accounts under new rules out today. It means parents will no longer have to sign up for the program. The account signed into law last year lets parents invest for their children. Once they turn 18, the accounts will act as a traditional individual retirement account. Additionally, children born between 2025 and 2028 will receive a $1,000 contribution from the federal government. A flight from Dubai to Israel had to make an emergency landing this morning after a fistfight broke out in the cockpit between the two pilots. According to multiple reports, a Flight Dubai flight to Tel Aviv was diverted to an airport in Saudi Arabia because of an incident aboard the Boeing 737. An Israeli official says an emergency signal was transmitted after the pilots got into a physical altercation with each other. An airline spokesperson said the plane landed safely and that all the passengers were accounted for. Disney has conducted another round of layoffs. Tammy Trujillo has details.
9: Multiple reports say the company laid off hundreds of employees on Tuesday. It's the third round of layoffs since CEO Josh D'Amaro took over the role in March. Human resources and tech were the hardest hit departments this time around. In a letter to shareholders last month, D'Amaro said the company remains focused on reducing costs. Disney has also offered early retirement packages to longtime executives. I'm Tammy Trujillo.
4: I'm Chris Caraggio, NBC News Radio.
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13: 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I'm Bob Sansevier, coming to you from the Bradshaw Bryant and Smart Start MN Studios. Let's get right to it. The playoffs have begun in Major League Baseball and the WNBA, and congratulations are not in order for the Minnesota Lynx. Last night, the Lynx, which rhymes with stinks, took their place alongside Minnesota men's teams in football, baseball, basketball, and hockey as teams that failed to live up to expectations and massively disappoint their fans. The Lynx. Did I mention that Lynx rhymes with stinks? Did something no WNBA team has ever done. They became the first WNBA first-seeded team to lose in the first round to the eighth seeded team in what many believed would be the start of a championship run through the playoffs for the best WNBA team in the regular season ended with a rout in New York. The Lynx, which still rhymes with stinks, lost 87-71 to the New York Liberty and got eliminated in the best of three playoff series 2-2-0. The Lynx lost the first game over the weekend, and now it is over for the team with the best regular season record, the team with the WNBA Rookie of the Year, the team with the WNBA Coach of the Year. Cheryl Reeves won her fifth WNBA Coach of the Year award for this Lynx rhymes with stinks team. People will hunt for reasons for this epic collapse, and maybe, just maybe, one of the reasons was perhaps Reeves should have spent more time coaching and less time on social causes, like the battle over whether transgender women, in other words, biological males claiming to be women, should be allowed to play in the WNBA. Now, to be clear, Reeves has been a very good coach for the Lynx over the years. She has guided them to multiple WNBA titles, four of them if you're counting, 2011, 2013, 2015, and 2017, and they nearly won a fifth in 2024, but the team came one controversial foul call away from beating the same Liberty in the championship deciding Game 5 in Brooklyn. Reeve also, this season, became the winningest coach in WNBA history, and she was inducted into the Women's Basketball Hall of Fame. So, she has a lot of accolades. She just couldn't do it this season, for whatever reason. There really is no acceptable excuse for the best team in the WNBA during the regular season to lose in the postseason. Although, Cheryl Reeve came up with a few excuses. She said, after that loss last night, we became a great regular season team this year, and we ran into the wrong team. This is amazing, this quote. I thought the playoffs would be hard for our team, regardless of who we were playing in the first round. We probably needed a little better matchup to do some of the things that we did all season, but that's not how it works. And then she said, I have not felt like we've had that team over these 3 years, and so what we're doing is sort of maybe exceeding expectations in the regular season, and then when it comes to playoffs, maybe we don't quite have the right group to be effective. I just know we have some work to do. No, Coach Reeve, you have work to do. You are president of the team. You call the shots. You decide who is on the team. And she did address that to a point, saying, I have to help us. I have to get us the appropriate help to do it. Make the hard decisions to do that. I couldn't get us there in this series, and so it's on me. It's absolutely on you. I have to help them win in the playoffs, both as an executive, she is president of the team, and as coach, and I'll find a way to do that. Reeve mentioned that they've had issues for 3 years. Why didn't she find a way to do it over the last 3 years or going into this season when she had a terrific rookie who became the unanimous rookie of the year, Olivia Miles, who, by the way, in last night's game, she played like a rookie stepping on the court for the first time. She didn't get much help from her. Well, she didn't get much help from anyone. Miles, in the two games, had 16 points, 2 assists, 5 turnovers, and 7 fouls. That's not what the... And not only is she rookie of the year, she's one of the best players in the league during the regular season. But if you are a Minnesota sports fan, you are used to really good regular seasons. I hearken back to 1998, 15-1. Vikings had the best regular season in the NFL. And what happened? Also, not only best regular season, set the record for most points scored in a regular season up to that point. And what happened? They go to the NFC Championship game and lose to Atlanta. And not just lose, in the final moments, Denny Green, the coach of the Vikings at the time, decided to have Randall Cunningham take a knee and play for overtime. Overtime at a time when sudden death didn't is what existed. It wasn't like, well, you get the ball, then we get the ball. He played for sudden death and had the best, highest scoring team in the history of the NFL. And he had Randy Moss, a rookie, who was lighting everybody up as a rookie. So there really is no excuse for what happened to this team. And what happens going forward, it's completely on the coach, Cheryl Reeve, the coach and president, Cheryl Reeve. If you happen to be a J.J. McCarthy fan and a fan of the Lynx, it's really been a rough week for you. The week has to have, well, it stinks what happened if you're a fan of McCarthy and a fan of the Lynx. Both of them, well, both of them actually were done in different ways by New York teams. New York Giants traded a 5th-round pick for J.J. McCarthy. Ridiculous, they only got a 5th-round pick. And the Lynx, rhymes with stinks, lost to the New York Liberty, the 8th-seeded team, and are out of the playoffs. You know, we got to put a headline on this for, you know, when it goes online on social media, and I think it's going to be very simple. Two words, Lynx stinks. You know who else stinks? The Minnesota Twins. They teased you a little bit this year that maybe they would make the postseason. They didn't. Other teams are in the post. And who's surprised by that? I'm certainly not. I never thought they had a shot of making it to the postseason. Speaking of the postseason in Major League Baseball, did you watch any of the game last night? The Yankees played Boston, and it was not much of a game. The Yankees beat Boston 9-0. They go up 1-0 in that series. Also, there was a lot of stuff going on. And that was game one. Also in game one in the National League wild card, the Braves beat the Phillies 5-3. The White Sox beat the Astros 6-3. These are all game ones. Of course, I mentioned the Yankees beating the Red Sox 9-0. And these are all wild card series. And the Padres beat the Cubs 8-0. I know we got a lot of Cubs fans around here. Boo-hoo. Things didn't go well for you. All right. We'll see if things go well. Well, those games, there's a game. And there's a game two for each of those. So maybe they'll all bounce back. And we're going to see if the Vikings continue to bounce. Not bouncing back. They've been bouncing. Their offense has really not been that good. Their number, well, there's 32 teams in the league, and they're 32nd in yards in the first 3 weeks. They've got Miami coming in. Their defense should carry them. And it certainly is time for Kyler Murray to step up in a big way and show people that he can lead this team. If not, I say go to Carson Wentz. I will never say go to Max Brosmer, but I like Carson Wentz, and I like Kyler Murray when he arrived. But then I saw the problem with Kyler Murray is something I touched on in yesterday's show. Kevin O'Connell, he wants his players to fit his system. Kyler Murray should not be under center as much as he is. He was under center less than 15% of the time in Arizona. He is little, the Lilliputian quarterback. Uncle Vinny called him on Monday. He needs to see the field. He needs to be in shotgun or pistol, something off the line, so he has more of an opportunity to see what's coming at him, and he doesn't throw balls into the hands of these big strapping linemen. All right, now we will take a quick break, and the BS show will be right back.
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7: I'm meteorologist Hunter McCullough with Northern News Now. Mostly clear skies continue for the rest of the afternoon. A few clouds starting to increase again to our south into the overnight hours. Low temperatures all around into the 40s and 50s. Into our Thursday, starting off with a couple clouds, but expecting mostly clear skies for the bulk of the day. High temperatures back into the 60s. We're going to be seeing breezy conditions out of the west. We'll see some frost early Friday. With Northern News Now, I'm Hunter McCullough for 610 and FM 103.9 KDAL.
0: We are joined by comic Brian Miller, who is so much more than just a comic, but you can find him at BrianMillerComedy.com, at Real Brian Miller on Twitter /X, Funny Brian Miller on Instagram, and that's Brian with a B-Y-R-Y-A-N. Now, you told me, I don't know anything about this other than you had an experience with an Airbnb. I frankly have never, well, yes and no. When I covered the Masters for the Pioneer Press, I don't think it was an Airbnb. I rented somebody's apartment because you get a lot of money down in Augusta for your apartment.
8: Oh, and sure, like the Packers people renting out their by the stadium. You know, you rent out your garage or your lawn for parking or something like that. It's not official.
0: It was an apartment and it was fine, but because it belonged to somebody else, I was really careful. I wasn't, not that I'm reckless at a hotel room, But I just didn't want to. I think I slept on the couch. I didn't even sleep in the bed, which is a little odd, I know. But anyway, tell me about the air. I'm not an Airbnb guy for a number of reasons, and we can get into those, but I want to hear your story first.
8: I don't really like them either. I'm much of a hotel guy. But I was at a family reunion this weekend, and we were up in the mountains in Colorado at an Airbnb, or maybe it was a Vrbo, all the same. I don't like them. And the reason I don't like them is, unlike a hotel, the amount of work they expect you to do when you leave is so ridiculous. It's literally will be like, so before you leave, make sure you strip all the beds and, you know, take all the towels, put them in the washer, start that up, clean the dishes, please put those in the dishwasher. And then if you could, I don't know, if you could maybe mow the neighbor's lawn and change the oil in our car and solve the Rubik's Cube on the dining room table, and then you can leave. I mean, it's like last I checked, we were paying. Oh, and get this. Not only do you have to clean the whole thing, then, of course, they have a cleaning service,
0: of course,
8: that comes out to clean it. They expected us to leave their cleaning service a tip.
0: They wanted you to leave the tip.
8: They wanted us to tip the cleaning service. It's their house. You clean it. Why am I paying? At a certain point, like, what are we doing here? Like, that's, I like a hotel. You ain't got to do nothing at a hotel, right? I mean, you go, you stay. You can leave a couple of bucks for the maid if you feel like it. Why do I gotta like strip the bed? Why do I gotta, you know, like,
0: that's what the maid's job, that's what the cleaning service should be doing.
8: Exactly. So it's like, well, am I paying for the cleaning service or not? How do I do all that work and then I'm still tipping somebody?
0: And you are paying for the cleaning service because they build that into your fee. Of course they do.
8: Just charge an extra $30 for the play service if that's your thing. I don't like it. I gotta say, I don't like that. I think it crosses too many wires. It's like, it's the worst combo of being in a hotel and staying at someone else's house.
0: Did you give them a bad review? That's the only recourse you have.
8: No, I've never. I don't. I will say, I don't know what it would take for me to give someone a bad review, but it would have to be pretty astonishing. I'm not a give anyone a bad review type person. You know, I don't know. That always seems so finicky to be like, 2 stars or whatever. It's like, yeah, get over.
0: Well, you know what, though? I don't think it's wrong if you or someone in your family were to put exactly what you told me. The absurdity of leaving a tip for the cleaning service that, and you, because you don't even know what kind of job they're going to do.
8: No, exactly. I mean, it's just so, it's like, how do I do that much cleaning and I'm tipping someone? It'd be like if you were at a restaurant and they were like, hey, if you can go in the back and chop up some lettuce for your salad, maybe they put your steak on the griddle or whatever. But when you're back, you are going to want to pay the waiter who brought you your water.
0: Yeah, tip them. Well, you touched on something, and this is the reason I won't do an Airbnb, because so many of them, when you leave, well, that ring wasn't on the coffee table before. I mean, they will charge you for just about anything.
8: Oh, this one. So my stepdad and I were reading the kind of terms of the thing. And one of the things said, well, if it takes the cleaning lady longer than the normal amount of time to clean, they'll charge you extra. And it's like, well, what's that metric? You can't measure that.
0: No,
8: I can't prove it took you less long or longer. You know, like, it's got to be a measurable, like if it's a rental car, if it's like, okay, when you drop off your rental car, you got to have gas in it. I get that. You know, that makes sense. But it's like, well, if we decide the car feels like you drove it a little fast, we're probably going to charge you extra. It's like, what does that even mean?
0: Well, see, this is something I learned with a rental car, and I think it was an Enterprise car, and it worked out in the end. But they had gotten back in touch with me and said, you're going to owe for that hail damage. I said, what hail damage? There was no hail when I had the car. Well, whoever apparently brought it back before, maybe the person before me or the person before them or them or them, there was hail damage. Nobody checked it, and they wanted to hit me for it. I said, there's no way I'm paying for damage. And I actually gave them the dates, and I said, check. There was no hail in the area. There was no rain in the area.
8: This is meteorologically provable on scratch paper. Well,
0: yeah, and I do, by the way, I do look. And usually it's the smaller companies that you really have to be careful with. I don't know if Hertz or Avis really care as much, but the smaller ones are the ones that are maybe like an Enterprise that's independently owned. You better go around with them and mark everything.
8: 100%. Oh, this was a fun one. I was doing a rental car in Louisville, Kentucky a few years back down there for their comedy club. As soon as I leave the rental car facility, I'm out of there maybe 5 minutes, and it becomes very clear that one of the tires is not flat, but very close to flat.
0: Yes.
8: So I go put some air in it. Okay, life goes on. Drive another 5 or 10 miles. It's getting flat again. So clearly there's a leak in this tire, right? So I call him right away and I said, I just got to my hotel and clearly there's a leak in this tire because I put air in it and it's already, you know, going back down or whatever. And the guy said, oh, no, no problem. Just go to a tire place, buy a new tire, get it put on, and, you know, we'll reimburse you at some point.
0: Have you been reimbursed yet?
8: No, I told the guy, get out of here. Like, there's no way.
0: Replace the car. Have somebody come and get it and bring you another one.
8: Like, can you imagine the amount of paperwork it would have taken me actually get paid back for the tire?
0: So how'd you resolve that one?
8: I told the guy, I said, I'll be back to the airport in about 25 minutes, and there will be a new car waiting for me.
0: Good. That's the only way to do it, although you probably had to put more air in the tire on your way.
8: So I had to put more air in the tire and drive to the airport and, like, hope I got to the airport before the tire was too flat. Of course, the flip side, it's like, well, it's a rental. If I bend the axle, that's on them. Because I told the guy they should come out. I said, you should come out and put a new tire on my car for me.
0: Absolutely.
8: It's not even my car. It's your car.
0: They should have swapped it out without you being inconvenienced. Did they give you anything as a bone? Did they take anything off the price or any kind of future?
8: Not even a little.
0: No, that's wrong.
8: But all I could think about was the amount of paperwork you'd have to fill out to actually
0: get
8: and then they're gonna say, well, I don't know if we'd say $82 is a fair price for a tire. You know what I mean? You're gonna haggle over that. It was gonna be a nightmare.
0: Here's the problem you would have. They would say, well, we don't see any proof that other tire. Where's the other tire? Well, I don't have it. They kept it. Sorry. No, that is a bad, bad way to go. As a matter of fact, what they should do, let's say you, first of all, you have the time to go and do it when you're renting the car to go get a tire put on. But that's you say, I'll tell you what, pal, I will find the half hour, but they're going to call you and you're going to give a company credit card or your own credit card and you deal with it. I'm not putting it on my card. And see if they agree with that. If they disagree with that, then you know you got no shot.
8: Yeah, I was pretty steamed about that one. And the rental car thing, what I would usually do was when they asked you to fill the damage report, I would say there were little dents that weren't there, just so if there's somebody trying to argue with me. Because there's some scuffage here on the left
0: like
8: fender.
0: That's a good way to go.
8: Because it's like, you know, it's all about setting expectations.
0: Yeah, I think you're on top of that one. All right, now I saw something on social media. There's this movie, is Prime Time out yet? I assume it is will be. Okay. Mm-hmm. It's the thing about Chris Hansen, who was like To Catch a Predator.
8: The To Catch a Predator guy.
0: All right. What was this? Was it this one about one case in particular or just about the stuff he did? And didn't he get into trouble too?
8: Yeah. You know, it's kind of about nothing. It's really not a good movie. I would say the movie's key insight is Media Man Bad. That was pretty much the theme of the movie. And it's like, oh, yeah, you mean the guy who's clearly kind of twisted and is practicing essentially extrajudicial, you know, like there's no evidence. They're just filming these people. But the movie doesn't make it clear why it's bad exactly. It's a terrible movie. But what's interesting is there's a documentary about Chris Hansen called Predators that's about the creation of the show that's really interesting and very good and shows that, like, you know, they start off, you know, it's like kind of hard to argue on these guys' behalf, obviously. They're pretty bad dudes in general.
0: Yeah.
8: But then there's a case that they show in the documentary where they set up this sting, and the kid who shows up, they put him on TV and ruin his life. He was 18 and he was meeting a 16-year-old. And the later on court cases, they were like, well, yeah, 18, that's like totally normal. That's like a junior in high school and a freshman in high school. You know, like it wasn't like huge disparity. And the kid thought she was, you know what I mean? Like, they were the same age. And so, like, he winds up having his life ruined.
0: That shouldn't happen.
8: The point of the documentary is that they're like, yeah, like, you want to catch these guys, but you want, like, the law to catch these guys, not somebody who's trying to do it for ratings.
0: Now,
8: who's, like, bending the truth.
0: I do see where there would be a problem. Like, my wife and I, when I was 18, if I set up a date with her and she was 8 or 9 at the time, that wouldn't have worked out. They should have thrown me away.
8: It all depends on how old you are for the age. Although,
0: yes.
8: I think everybody would agree 2 years is fine across the board pretty much, right? Like, if you're, I don't know. I think when I was 15, I dated a 17-year-old.
0: You want to know the worst one I ever came across? It was one of my first girlfriends. We were the same. I was 1 year ahead of her. But I dated her when I was still 17. All right, so she'd been 16. Her sister was 12, dating a guy, and the family, mom was okay with it. The stepdad was okay with it, who claimed to be 18, but actually was 21.
8: Well, I mean, even, first off,
0: 18 to 12 is absurd.
8: This 12, no dating at 12, regardless. 12.
0: No, it was, and I, every time I'd walk in the house, they'd be on the couch making out. And this guy, I mean, he had the smarmy mustache, and you could tell looking at him, he was not 18. I don't think he was even 21. I think he was older than that. He looked like he was in his 30s. God. It was terrible. And then how do you, as a parent, allow that?
8: That's hideous. I mean, literally, when you're 12, the only dating you should be doing is going to, like, the junior high winter formal with your, you know, your brace-faced girlfriend that you know, you stand across the room and don't slow dance because you're too scared. That's 12.
0: I never followed up on that one to see where that
8: wound up.
0: That's
8: nuts.
0: Yeah. You know, I wanted to talk to you at length about it, but we'll mention it now and we'll talk about it next week. They found Noah's Ark. I believe it. You're much more skeptical than I am. There's a belief fits the same dimensions as the Bible claimed it to be, all those cubits and such. Looks like it had different three floors, chambers, the whole nine yards, and they claim that it's proof. And if you look at the aerial, it does look like it's the shell of a big boat. But
8: well, you know, they also found an Imperial Star Destroyer, just like from Star Wars. They found it in the hinterlands of Nepal. And then also they found the USS Starship Enterprise in India. It's the exact dimensions they describe on the television
0: show. I will look into it because I would believe into such thing. I understand why you'd be skeptical. They also believe they found Jesus' tomb.
8: The most scientifically improbable. I mean, Jesus is probably a real person, and he probably died, so he probably had a tomb. But I'm pretty sure it's biologically impossible that the entire world was repopulated from inbred species.
0: Well, perhaps we'll never know. But we're going to talk about this on a later date. All right, Brian Miller, thank you so much. We're going to take a quick break. The BS Show will be right back, and we'll be chatting with Mike Gelfand. 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
10: The co-pilot on a flight from Dubai to Israel is under arrest after allegedly trying to stab the captain and crash the plane. Israeli Prime Minister Benjamin Netanyahu said a member of the plane's crew and a passenger were able to break into the cockpit as the plane began to dive. A standby crew luckily was on board, and they were able to safely make an emergency landing in Saudi Arabia before continuing on to Tel Aviv. The Israeli Defense Minister has called the incident an attempted jihadist terror attack. President Trump says the last American forces are leaving Iraq. Speaking today from the White House, he called the Iraqi campaign a quagmire for America. U.S. forces initially withdrew in 2011 after toppling Saddam Hussein in 2003, then returning in 2014 to battle ISIS as part of Operation Inherent Resolve. The first woman in Tennessee to be executed in more than 200 years got a reprieve this morning. The U.S. Court of Appeals Sixth Circuit issued the stay for death row inmate Krista Pike after further court review. I'm Chris Caraggio, NBC News Radio.
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0: We are joined by radio legend Mike Gelfand, and off the air we were talking about it. I did talk about the Lynx and how they stinks, but Mike has some views on it too, because Mike, I had said earlier, this rates with some of the greatest men's sports collapses in Minnesota history. You know, they've made their mark with this team to have been so dominant in the regular season. And yeah, to fall apart in the postseason. And one of them, Olivia Miles, was terrific. I mean, rookie of the year. There was talk of her being an MVP candidate, right?
11: Yes. Well, that was a long time ago. Well, yeah, let's not still. Even, you know, yeah, I mean, come on. Who thought that could be true? I mean, but yes, they were talking about her being the MVP. And the fact of the matter is that if they were to select the MVP, but not even the MVP, the best, you know, the best freshman of them all. She couldn't win that title. And one of the things about Olivia Miles, and it is kind of a sad story, but it's also true that she really carried that team for about half a season.
0: Yeah. And well, you know what I want? Because again, I don't follow them that close. I do. Okay. Then here's my question. As good a player as she is, did Nafisha Collier coming back throw off the chemistry that team had?
11: I think that it could have been part of it. And, of course, they were sort of simultaneous. But the big thing about Olivia Miles is that she's very predictable. And after a while, you know, like she likes to go to the basket and palm the ball in her right hand and then glide up there and hit it off the glass. But once the opposing team figures that out, they just block all her shots.
0: Yeah, that's a problem.
11: And she's about, what, 5'11", you know, which is even in women's basketball, that's pretty short. And she may be less than that. But like yesterday, you know, she's trying to do that against Jaquil Jones, the 240-pound center who's 6'6". It's just not going to work. It's the same thing every time. And so, you know, she's got to come up with some new gigs. Also, I think that probably she was a little bit tired. And I think that she was freaked out, too, because, you know, she was getting all these shots blocked. She was putting up 3-point shots yesterday that really couldn't even be called shots.
0: Yeah. Well, she also, I will say this, though, she is the second best bespectacled basketball player to ever play for a Minnesota professional basketball team. George Mike and then her. I don't know if anybody else wore glasses as well as they did. And I also, every time I see her, I'm thinking, can she not wear, because some people can't wear contact lenses.
11: Yeah.
0: And there must be something about it. Why? Because I always thought, like, no matter how much they tell you, your glasses won't fog. Well, they're still going to get smudged in a game. Because yeah. I tried it. I tried wearing them when I was younger and I couldn't because something always happened to them.
11: Oh yeah, no, that's true. Yeah, I when I was playing, you know, just like you know, well, I don't know what you would call the Jewish Community Center over 40 league, but whatever you'd call
0: top notch.
11: Yeah, top notch, exactly. Yeah, well, there were guys in there who were actually great players. Obviously, I wasn't one of them because I just stood back and shot the three. I didn't do anything else, and I made a lot of threes because that's the only thing I did. I wouldn't go in the paint, you know, forget about the paint. I could get hurt in the paint. I mean, 5'6", am I going to go in the paint?
0: No, you were the Jewish Larry Bird.
11: That's well,
0: from the outside.
11: Yeah. Maybe the Jewish Dirty Bird. I don't know what I was, but I did hit the three and played no defense at all. You could get hurt playing defense.
0: Yeah, you don't want to do that. Just give you the rock.
11: I was quite limited, but, you know, I had that one thing. Olivia Miles, she everything just fell apart. She could do a lot of things, but everything just fell apart when she started getting all those shots blocked. I think she was tired and maybe a little bit injured. You know, they held her out of like the final three games of the regular season because she was obviously, Reeve knew that she was kind of spent. But of course, in this game, what did she play? Like 17 minutes in this game.
0: She had 16 points over the two games, and she had seven turnovers.
11: Yeah,
0: she played she played like a rookie who's not very good in this postseason.
11: Yeah, and I think that she'll come back next year with some skills that she didn't have this year. She has discovered, and Reeve has discovered, that what she has now is just not going to cut it. But more than anything, you know, they need tall people.
0: And they the other thing that's happening, though, New York, the Liberty, they were the eighth seed. Did they have a lot of key players hurt? But then again, to be the eighth seed, it wasn't that many games separating. I think it was two or three games separating fifth from eighth, and even first from eighth, it wasn't like they had 20 more wins. It wasn't that big a disparity. And Liberty, they just won a couple of years ago over the Lynx.
11: Yeah, and they just put it all together late, and with the Lynx, they let it all together go to hell.
0: Yeah.
11: So that's, you know, there were two very opposite teams. One surging, and the other one had pretty much done what they could do. And I think that, look, even I knew, and I talked to a couple friends about this, that they had no shot in the playoffs. So I think that Reeve figured that out too, but you're right. She could have done some things to at least cut the losses. But man, that was just embarrassing.
0: Yeah,
11: they were never in that game.
0: No, and the Twins, though we hear this, well, they're on X games out of the wild card chase. They were never in a wild card chase or any kind of a playoff chase. And
11: That's not what the play-by-play guy was saying.
0: Yeah, I bet it wasn't.
11: He was screaming every time they scored a run in the last 2 weeks.
0: That they're in it.
11: They're in it. They were in it, according to him, when they had 0.1% chance of making the playoffs. He was acting like it was just all they needed was to win three or four games.
0: You mean they still got a chance?
11: They still got a chance.
0: Just like Dumb and Dumber. Yeah.
11: All they had to do to have any chance at all of getting in the playoffs was to win their final 11 game.
0: Yeah, well, that's not too tall of an order. But the baseball playoffs have started, and the Yankees, that they actually didn't have a bad game, went 9-0 over Boston. It was a bunch of games.
11: The White Sox are looking good.
0: And if you're a Cubs fan, the Padres looking pretty good too. Not good there. But I got to ask you something now, because you have this in common with Kyler Murray. You're both about the same height. And what do you think? I think the biggest problem that Murray has is his coach. And I've talked about this all week. He has a coach in Kevin O'Connell who wants to jam the player into the system and not build a system around the player. And I think that's why Kyler Murray's chances of success are not very high.
11: That's right, because great coaches and managers and whoever, they know that you just have to do whatever it takes to get the best out of your players, and that you know, you just can't turn a 5'10" quarterback into a 6'4" quarterback.
0: You know, one of the best things he did coaching was Josh Dobbs, who had just shown up, and he didn't coach him. He couldn't teach him the system quick enough to have him run the system. So in that first game, Dobbs just did what he did as freelance, used his legs, and it worked out great. But every succeeding game, he got put more and more into that system box, and it killed him, because Josh Dobbs was not that kind of a player.
11: You know what really impresses me, though, about Murray is that he can actually grip the football.
0: At his size?
11: Because now, like I say, I'm about 5'6", and I was forced in gym class to play quarterback, you know, when we would cut our, well, we had like, you know, we had like 26 people in our, so 26 boys in our senior class. So,
0: jeez.
11: So, you know, when we played touch football, obviously, you know, there were like four different teams. So I had to play quarterback. I couldn't, all I could do was sort of push the ball.
0: And it's a smaller ball than the NFL has.
11: Well, I think we must have been using real ones, because man, that football, that might as well have been a boulder. I mean, it was just impossible to grip it. So I'm always amazed. And we don't, you never hear about that. You never hear about quarterbacks and the size of their hands and what that has to do with their ability to pass the ball. But I guarantee you it's a big deal.
0: Of course. Oh, absolutely. It plays a part. You know, I will guarantee you, because I'm curious what I'm going to see what Kyler Murray's height is announced at, and I'll tell you what okay, they announce him at 5'10". He's no more than 2 inches taller than you. He's 5'8". He's not big at all. And again, that's why he was better off being in a shotgun or pistol than, he's not like Daniel Jones, who's the legitimate 6'5", and Wentz, who's legitimate 6'4", 6'5".
11: Well, and the thing is, you know, the biggest problem that he has is he's got to roll out.
0: He does. He has to be able to, and he won't. How often did you see him roll out the other day or run? That's right. Not something that he's allowed to do in that system. And
11: well, I mean, you can understand the fact he doesn't want to run, because all it takes is for an opponent to just put his knee into the guy's body, he's got his eighth concussion of his career.
0: That's a good point there. You're right. And that's also, you know, who Kevin O'Connell reminds me of as a coach? Hmm. And I knew this guy quite well, Denny Green. Denny was the same type of coach.
11: that's a bitter thing for you.
0: He had to fit. You had to fit into Denny's system. Same thing with O'Connell. You got to fit into his system. Look at all the quarterbacks that Denny had. And some of them worked in that system, but many of them didn't. Because they weren't built for the system he wanted to have. Denny actually, I believe, had more flexibility than Kevin O'Connell does with his quarterback.
11: Well, of course, as you know, I got into a lot of trouble one day for saying that I thought that Denny Green was not a bad coach. And you know what happened next.
0: Yeah. Well, I've said I thought he was a really good regular season coach, but in the postseason, something changed. Much like with your Lynx and Cheryl Reeve, something changed.
11: So, I will tell, if I remember, remind me next week to tell the story about how I was eviscerated for saying that Denny Green was okay.
0: I will make sure that we do that. Meantime, Mike, we got to take a quick break. Thank you, sir. And the BS Show will be right back. Hey, this is Bob Sansevier, and I want to tell you about my go-to theater for movies on the big screen, St. Michael Cinema. Great seating, great popcorn, great food. By the way, real butter on that popcorn. Here to tell you more is Shelley Oslos, the manager at St. Michael Cinema.
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15: Summer storms, wind, and hail. How is your roof held up?
3: 90% of storm damage cannot be seen from the ground. With the recent high winds and last year's hailstorms, your roof may have been damaged. Fall is in the air, and there's still time to get your roof inspected before the snow flies. 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
18: 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We are back with more of the BS Show. And, you know, the other day I'm flipping around the channels and I come across School Ties. It was one of Brendan Fraser's first movies, made in back in 1992. That and Encino Man he made in 92. And then his career took off for a while. He did The Mummy and he did The Mummy Returns and he did George of the Jungle. And he was hot for a while. And then he disappeared for a number of years. Came back to make The Whale, which he won an Oscar for in 2023. But I want to tell you about him and some other actors who basically, the reason he disappeared for a while, he got blacklisted. Brendan Fraser was blacklisted after reporting harassment by a powerful industry figure. His career, like I said, it just fell off the map and it disappeared for years. Absolute years. And by the way, if you're wondering about who it was, in 2018, Brendan Fraser made a sexual assault allegation against Philip Burke, the president of the Hollywood Foreign Press Association, and those are the people that vote for the Golden Globes. Anyway, he claimed Burke assaulted him by groping his groin and genitals during a 2003 industry luncheon, and also said the incident triggered a mental health crisis and fear of speaking up and harming his career. Well, it did harm his career. Burke claimed it was a total fabrication, but then in a 2014 memoir by this Burke character, he acknowledged having groped Fraser in jest, quote, in jest, yeah. Anyway, that's why he was blacklisted. And speaking of that, other Hollywood folk who have been blacklisted over the years, Tippi Hedren. She rejected director Alfred Hitchcock's advances. He destroyed her career, kept her under contract, but gave her no

0: they're going to shut you down because they really don't want these actors to in any way harm the moneymaker. And actors are moneymakers, but the producers are the ones who get the money to make the movies, and the directors are very, very powerful. And Alfred Hitchcock, I mean, I'd heard that about him, but I was never a big fan of his or his movies. I just, for some reason, they were kind of, I like a little comedy in my movies. He wasn't known for the light touch. All right. Anyway, we're going to take a quick break, and the BS Show will be right back. 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And now, Psychic Ruth Lorden.
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8: 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I'm meteorologist Hunter McCullough with Northern News Now. Mostly clear skies continue for the rest of the afternoon. A few clouds.
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0: NBC News Radio, I'm Scott Carr. The co-pilot of a flight from Dubai to Israel is in custody after allegedly trying to stab the captain and crash the plane. Israeli Prime Minister Benjamin Netanyahu is saying a member of the plane's crew and a passenger were able to break into the cockpit as the plane began to dive. Crew members were able to make an emergency landing in Saudi Arabia before continuing on to Tel Aviv. Israeli officials call the incident an attempted jihadist terror attack. President Trump's been hosting an Hispanic Heritage Month reception today, praising Hispanics at the White House as hardworking, smart people who are also energetic.
1: But we honor the countless Hispanic American patriots throughout our history who have been among the greatest champions of faith, family, and our God-given freedoms.
0: Trump noted the tremendous Hispanic support that he received when he ran for president. Trump also confirmed that the last American forces are now leaving Iraq, referring to the campaign there a quagmire for the U.S., saying there's been some very bad decision-making before he took office. He also said South Korea would now commit more than $50 billion towards building a natural gas pipeline from Alaska's northern slope to the southern part of the state for export to Asian markets. The remnants of former Hurricane Polo is creating flood threats in the central U.S. It's now centered over northern Mexico, but the remnants of the former Cat 5 hurricane has been causing heavy rain and flooding across the southwest. Forecasters say it'll likely create near record levels of precipitation for this time of year in parts of Texas and Oklahoma. Major League Baseball's wild card series could come to an end tonight with all four series in action. The Braves host the Phillies while the Chicago White Sox visit the Houston Astros. The Yankees are hosting the Red Sox and the Padres are facing the Cubs. The Phillies, Astros, Red Sox, and Cubs all face elimination. Scott Carr, NBC News Radio.
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0: The Federal Reserve's independent watchdog says a review has found no apparent violation of federal law involving the Fed's multi-billion dollar renovation project in Washington. The project had drawn criticism from President Trump and scrutiny from federal prosecutors. The watchdog did find the Fed's board did not effectively handle a contract and cost management provisions effectively. All of Southern California is bracing for a significant autumn heat wave, as we hear from Daniel Martindale.
6: The National Weather Service calls it a major and long-lasting heat wave. Temperatures are expected to be 10 to 15 degrees above normal starting Friday. Some forecasters are calling for 7 to 10 days of heat. Others are calling for it to remain abnormally hot through October 15th. Computer models are currently split on how long the heat will last. The region is not expected to see real rain chances again until November. I'm Daniel Martindale.
0: The mayor of New York City, Zoran Mamdani, is saying the Summer World Cup delivered a $2 billion economic boost to the city. Here's Sarah Lee Kessler.
7: Mamdani is announcing that in the New York-New Jersey region, the FIFA tournament generated $3.5 billion in total economic impact, and that 56% of it went to the Big Apple. He also says New York City captured 70% of all spending in the area by bringing fans to local bars, restaurants, and watch parties, benefiting cab drivers, line cooks, hotel workers, and small business owners. The mayor is calling the $2 billion shot in the arm a big win for New Yorkers across all five boroughs. I'm Sarah Lee Kessler.
0: Those looking to pre-order one of Apple's first foldable iPhones are being warned about scams. Malwarebytes reports that a fake iPhone Duo pre-order page that looks like Apple's website could be used to steal sensitive data. Official pre-orders for the iPhone Duo don't start until October 16th, and the new model set to launch a week later. Scott Carr, NBC News Radio.
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9: I'm meteorologist Hunter McCullough with Northern News Now. Mostly clear skies continue for the rest of the afternoon. A few clouds starting to increase again to our south into the overnight hours. Low temperatures all around into the 40s and 50s. Into our Thursday, starting off with a couple clouds, but expecting mostly clear skies for the bulk of the day. High temperatures back into the 60s. We're going to be seeing breezy conditions out of the west. We'll see some frost early Friday. With Northern News Now, I'm Hunter McCullough for 610 and FM 103.9 KDAL.
2: .com.

0: Next up, we have Katie in Minneapolis. Hi, Katie. Welcome to the show.
1: Hi. Thank you so much for having me.
0: Absolutely. How can we help?
1: I am curious if our family should focus on increasing our down payment enough to make a $550,000 home affordable, or if that would be stretching beyond what we can realistically afford. And I'm also wondering if there's some pride or lifestyle inflation influencing what I want versus what we actually need.
0: Oh, great questions. Okay, so how much do you guys have saved for the home now?
1: Currently, we are working through baby step number two.
0: Okay.
1: But we're looking ahead, and it's kind of feeling like the light at the end of the tunnel is not as bright, because now I'm looking at the numbers and I can't realistically afford what I actually want.
2: What do you want? What's the amount of the home that you think would fit your family?
1: So what I want is roughly a $550,000 home.
2: Okay.
1: We do a lot of hosting, and we started our debt-free journey this past year, like in January we started, and we downsized significantly.
2: Okay.
1: And I'm itching to get out
2: mm-hmm.
1: now. And so my husband, we're a single income family home. And my husband brings home about $103,000 a year.
2: Okay.
1: And
0: what hits your account every month, Katie?
2: Yeah, what hits every month? Just after tax number.
1: Okay, so he actually gets three large bonuses a year, and so we are $4,400 weekly. And then, but with his bonus, if I include his bonus amounts, that's $8,650 a month.
2: Total?
1: Yes, total.
2: When does he get the bonuses? Is it at the end of the year, or how are they paid out? Or do they pay out monthly?
1: No, they pay out in three large sums within the first 6 months of the year.
2: Understood. So you could essentially take that and disperse it throughout the year. Mm-hmm. And kind of get ahead of it like that. Okay, I understand. So
1: yeah,
2: we're looking at...
1: We could do that.
2: We're looking at when the time comes, assuming his pay is just the same, we are looking for a payment that's no more than 25% of your take home. So if we take the $8,650 and we divide that by four, we don't want to spend any more than $2,162 on this mortgage if that's the after-tax amount.
1: Right.
2: Okay, so then... Go ahead.
1: I was just, I'm trying to see if we just keep our heads down and keep saving for a larger down payment so that we can get the mortgage at a more comfortable amount, if that's a good plan, or if I just really need to reel it in.
2: It just depends on where you see your income going, because I'm just running the numbers here, and
0: mm-hmm,
2: if they want to pull it up, I've just got you in for a $550,000 mortgage, and right now I just guessed. I put in $300,000 down. Let's just pretend 15-year fixed. Let's keep it at 6.5, even though mortgage rates have been moving lately, and that puts you at everything all in. And this is just a guess on property taxes and homeowner insurance, but that puts him, Rachel, at $2,907. So we're already above where you want to be, and we've already put $300,000 down. So there's part of me that
1: It's
2: not impossible, but that's a very long stretch of time. I think I'd rather adjust my expectations to get into something.
0: Yes. I mean, on a $100,000 income, Katie, I mean, for what you can afford month to month, to enjoy life, too.
2: Yeah.
0: Like, some of this is, us, making sure that there's enough other money to invest and all of it, but it's also just to be able to live comfortably and not stress every single month that you don't have any money to take the kids to Target real quick to get something.
2: Yeah.
0: You know what I mean? Just to have like margin to live life. I think the expectation of the house is sadly probably going to have to come down.
2: But think about this as a trade. And this is what's probably either going to give you some peace about it or cause you to switch lanes.
0: Mm-hmm.
2: You have chosen that a value for you is to be a stay-at-home mom. And so because of that, we've got one income coming in. And, you know, in America right now, the cost of living is very high. And so when you made that choice to stay home, which is great, you made that your number one priority financially, that means that everything else kind of bows at that. Do you see what I'm saying? And so if you look at that and you go, you know what, I'm getting what I really wanted out of life. Because of that, I'm happy to, you know, scale back my home dreams. Mm-hmm. You may be cool with that. Or it might cause you to relook at that and go, okay, maybe I only want to stay at home for the first 6 years and then I want to go back to work so that I can have a little bit of both of these. Or maybe you go, today I want to go back to, right? Looking at all of this together and looking at it through values and priorities will help you to know what's most important to
0: you. Yeah. Is this y'all's first home, Katie?
1: We previously sold a home, so we wouldn't like qualify for first home buyer, anything like that. But my kids are like next year, my youngest will be going to school full time. So we're at a crossroads right now, and I want to go back to work, but I've also been out of the workforce for 8.5 years.
2: Sure. Yeah.
1: So we're at a pivotal point right now, trying to figure out exactly where we're going and figuring out.
0: Yeah. How old are you guys?
1: My husband is 35 and I'm 28.
0: 28. Okay. How old are the kids?
1: 8 and 4.
0: Okay. So great.
1: And we've paid off $50,000 this year.
0: Oh my gosh.
1: And we will be out of debt in, by July.
0: Excellent.
1: We have $22,000 left.
0: Well done, Katie. But see, listen, if you did $50,000 in a year, and if you guys did that for 2 years, saved $100,000, right? You could maybe find it. I mean, I don't have the calculator in front of me right now, but you know, you could do a $450,000 house, right? With $100,000 down. I don't know. Like there, I just wonder if there's the amount you guys can save in 3 years, right? Even $150,000. I don't know. I'm just wondering what you guys can continue to sacrifice.
2: That'd work.
0: Because a home, you know, it is such a long-term play. So I almost would take another year extra of my timeline to save a big chunk for a down payment to make it work, right? Like that, to me, that would be worth it.
2: Yeah, if you said what Rachel said, $350,000, or maybe a little bit more, assuming you guys' income goes up, and you save $150,000, well, then you're right at it. And again, assuming that his income goes up, it sounds like he's
0: got some trajectory. Yeah, it could be a $400,000 house, you know. But it's tough.
1: Our timeline is that we should have a $51,000 down payment by July of 2028. So if we just keep our heads down, we could really get a large chunk. But I just am not sure if that's worth it or if, like I said before, if it's like a pride thing or I just need to really dial it in.
2: I don't think you have a choice. Because you cannot do the $550,000 house. So that choice is made for you. You simply cannot afford it. So I think the choice is made for you. And I do think if you slightly lower the expectation of the home, allow that over time, over the next 3.5 years, as you save, his income is going to go up. Possibly you'll go back to work. Already, that's looking a lot better for you, Kate, because you're going to be able to afford more home that way with both of those two things happening. So I would approach this as, okay, the next 3 to 4 years, that time is going to pass regardless. Mm-hmm. I'm going to do the best that I can with this time. We're going to save up as much money as we can because the day is going to come. Like, if you keep doing that, you're going to pile up money and pile up money. And the day is going to come when you're going to be able to buy something.
0: Yep. And when you buy it, hopefully, you know, you have it for quite a while, right?
2: Yeah. Yep.
0: And so that's it. It's like kind of that short term sacrifice to get what you want for a longer term is worth it to me. So I don't know if that helps, Katie, but it's a frustrating time. We get it. But also it's just adjusting expectations some and probably having to save a little bit longer.
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4: NBC News Radio, I'm Scott Carr. The co-pilot of a flight from Dubai to Israel is in custody after allegedly trying to stab the captain and crash the plane. Israeli Prime Minister Benjamin Netanyahu says a member of the plane's crew and a passenger were able to break into the cockpit as the plane began to dive. A standby crew was able to make an emergency landing in Saudi Arabia before continuing to Tel Aviv. President Trump's announced some major energy investments. Speaking from the Oval Office, Trump said South Korea has committed more than $50 billion toward the construction of a natural gas pipeline from Alaska's North Slope to the southern part of the state for exports to Asian markets. Alabama is now taking three states to the Supreme Court over state laws protecting doctors who can legally mail abortion pills to patients, getting past local bans on abortion. Such medication accounts for nearly two-thirds of all clinician-provided U.S. abortions. Scott Carr, NBC News Radio.
5: Minnesota News Network, I'm Ted Aylin. The man and officer involved in a fatal use of force incident in Otter Tail County have been identified. BCA says 39-year-old Christopher Olson of Battle Lake died after being shot by Fergus Falls police officer Matthew Cederberg during a SWAT standoff early Saturday. Plans for Health Partners and Essentia Health to merge concern House Health Finance Committee co-chair Jeff Backer, who asked what this means for rural Minnesota.
6: As mergers happen, there's less focus on local hospitals.
5: The healthcare giants hope to complete the merger by the new year. And the Minnesota Department of Education says statewide test scores have remained stable. During a year that included rigorous standards for the updated reading tests, Minnesota students had a higher average ACT score than the national average, and the class of 2025 graduated at the highest rate in state history. This is MNN.
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2: /store

0: She told investigators she was pressured into taking ketamine and assaulted by multiple members of the school's Chi Phi fraternity. She reportedly told police that she was okay with an initial encounter, but did not consent later in the night. She also described being physically hit. No criminal charges were filed at the time. The Tompkins County District Attorney says his office will investigate the reported statements.
1: The Texas Attorney General and Senate candidate Ken Paxton is saying the Republican midterm convention that was held earlier this month in Dallas hurt him politically in his race for the Senate.
2: He said everybody's numbers dropped in an audio clip shared by the New York Times. But a senior advisor for Paxton told The Hill that the clip was shared out of context and instead pointed to polling that shows Paxton ahead of his opponent, Democrat James Tallarico. I'm Chris Caraggio.
1: Alabama is now taking three states to the U.S. Supreme Court over state laws that protect doctors who mail abortion pills to patients, getting past local bans on abortion. The attorney general there, Steve Marshall, joined Louisiana and Arkansas in suing California, Massachusetts, and New York, arguing the protections for physicians illegally ties Alabama's hands from prosecuting them from mailing the pills into the state. Scott Carr, NBC News Radio.
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1: President Trump is saying the last American forces are now leaving Iraq. Speaking from the White House today, Trump called the Iraqi campaign a quagmire complicated by some very bad decision-making, he says, before he took office.
5: Many, many years it lasted, but soon that part of history will be over.
1: Trump praised the new Iraqi prime minister, whom Trump had campaigned for.
5: This is a great day for America, and importantly, we leave with Iraq having a wonderful new prime minister, Ali al-Zaidi.
1: U.S. forces had withdrawn in 2011 after toppling Saddam Hussein in 2003, but U.S. troops returned and have been in northern Iraq since 2014, battling ISIS as part of Operation Inherent Resolve. A woman accused of firing about 20 rounds from an assault-style rifle into the Los Angeles area home of singer Rihanna has entered a not guilty plea. Ivana Ortiz is charged with 14 counts, including attempted murder. The L.A. County Deputy D.A. Alexander Bott has referred to Ortiz as a person who wanted to kill Rihanna. She's being held on a $2.6 million bail bond. You might not think Floridians are at a higher risk for catching the flu than the rest of the country, but as Karen Curtis explains, you'd be wrong.
0: Florida ranks number one for flu vulnerability in the U.S., according to a Consumer Affairs analysis. This is because Florida has the second lowest vaccination rate in the nation for adults and the largest proportion of people over 75 who are most vulnerable to flu.
6: You should get vaccinated now before our holiday season starts and the flu season really starts heating up.
0: FIU head of epidemiology Dr. Mary Jo Trepka says the annual vaccination is the best protection, and if you don't like needles, there's a nasal spray.
1: The latest report from payroll processor ADP reports hiring in the private sector picked up in September after a slowdown. Hiring in the month rose by 90,000, up from a downwardly revised 36,000 in August. Scott Carr, NBC News Radio.
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0: when it comes to looking at your money and your lifestyle, even just like with our last caller, you know, knowing where your money's going is so crucial, and every dollar is an amazing app to help you with that. Not only is it a great budgeting tool in it, but also just your overall financial picture and the roadmap of how to get you to point A to point B. It is there to help you. And so every dollar is, it's one of my go-to apps every day. I mean, I'm in there almost every day, tracking transactions and looking at everything. And so it really does have an amazing way to walk right beside you when it comes to your money. 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All right, we got Julian in Omaha, Nebraska. Hi, welcome to the show.
1: Hey, how's it going?
0: Doing great. How can we help?
1: Okay, yeah. So I'm basically looking for some guidance about saving for college versus investing in a Roth IRA.
0: Okay. Is this for you or for a family member?
1: This is for me. So I'm 17 right now and turned 18 in 2 months. Okay. I just started working at a bank, and basically they have a pretty good deal for me, so that every 6% that I contribute to a Roth retirement account, they'll match it with for 5%, and I'm immediately vested. I'm also going to be graduating in May with my associate's degree in business, and I want to go to college after that in state. I think I'll be able to get a lot of scholarships, and my parents will help. So my goal is to graduate with little to zero debt, but I'm not really 100% sure about that. And I will work during college.
2: Do you know what college will cost semester?
1: Per semester it was about $14,000, because per year it was $28,000.
2: Okay.
1: That's basically the sticker price. I think we can probably work it down a lot from there. But
2: so $28,000 per year, that's $2,000 or so, a little over $2,000 a month. Do you see a plan for that? Cash flowing
1: the FAFSA opens tomorrow, so I was going to fill that out. I think my main goal is to just work hard and get a lot of scholarships, and I think my parents will cover maybe room and board.
2: Mm-hmm.
1: Not confirmed about that yet.
2: Okay.
1: But I feel like with my ACT score and GPA and me going to like an in-state college for only 2 years instead of four, I was just kind of thinking my student aid wouldn't need to be as much for my overall cost.
0: Sure. Yeah. I mean, Julie, I think your mindset is perfect in the sense of I'm going to be applying for scholarships and grants. One little asterisk, though, the FAFSA can be very confusing, and some people end up signing up for loans thinking they're scholarships. So read the fine print. Be extra, extra careful.
1: Okay.
0: I would have – you're such a mature kid. I'm like, oh, my God. And I wouldn't say kid, young man. Very, very mature. And I think your parents – I mean, they obviously know you well. You're their kid. And I think sitting down with them this weekend even and saying, hey, Mom, Dad, I'm planning out my college life.
2: Yep.
0: I would love to know with zero expectation, but I just want to know the plan for college on your end, if there is one, just because I'm planning, so that you know, so that it's not kind of, I think they're going to do this. They may not. Get a kind of a solid number from them. And then from there, start, filling out scholarships and grants, see what you get. You can work. And I think you 100% can work your way through. Now, the prospect of what the Roth is, probably a Roth 401k at the bank, I'm assuming, because they're doing a match. And that's a great deal. But I would not do any kind of long-term investment right now. I would be concentrating on investing in yourself. And that is getting yourself through college debt-free. And there is plenty of time to invest and build wealth. I promise you, you are going to be fine. You know, if you didn't do this for 2 years, you are going to have millions and millions of dollars at retirement. I just have a feeling. I think you're going to start early and it's going to be wonderful. But I want your number one goal to be to get through school debt free, because that will set you up then to be able to go straight into investing after college and not have to go backwards and pay off debt.
2: Yeah. Because to your point, there is going to be the 28 per year is just face value. There, you might need a car. You might need an apartment. There's going to be cost of living.
0: Books
2: and then
0: right
2: after school, what are you going to be getting into? You'll need to, so having money, if you have extra money, saving it just in a high yield versus trying to invest it, so you've got that liquidity of getting to that money when you need it.
1: Yeah. So I was going to ask, so you think I should just stack cash for college, not touch the Roth match at all? And then So for my college savings account, do you think I should save it all in like a high yield savings, or
0: right now
1: I have everything in just like a basic savings?
0: Yes, I would move it to a high yield savings. You can check out our friends at Fairwinds Credit Union. 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And yeah, because if you put anything into a Roth, like a 401k or an IRA, you can't touch it till 59 and a half anyways. So I want that cash to be available, and you'll get around, I mean, it should be around 3% now. I'm not sure, I haven't checked rates, but even a little bit more this week. Everything's kind of been crazy. So you'll get much more in a high yield, even 3% more, you know, than basically less than a percent in a traditional savings.
1: Yeah. Okay. Well, perfect. That mainly answers my question. Thank
0: awesome.
1: You so much.
0: Well done. Gosh.
2: I love how his mind works. Smart cat.
0: I know.
2: Smart guy.
0: All right. We got Elaine in Sacramento. Hi. Welcome to the show.
3: Hi, Jane and Rachel. How are you doing today?
0: We're doing great. How can we help?
3: Good to hear. So I have a quick question. My wife and I are currently on baby step two and have it mapped out to where we'll be paid off within 18 months.
0: And great. Congratulations.
3: After that, we intend... Thank you so much. Shortly after that, we intend to list our home, and then it's a three-story townhome. We have a kid and a large dog, looking to expand the family, so we want to move into a single story. And so our question is, as we're paying off our debt, are we closing our accounts if we intend on, you know, purchasing a home right around the same time that we'll be debt-free, or is that going to hurt us for the, you know, because we wouldn't be able to do the manual underwriting process at that time?
2: That's a really good question. The credit cards, that's the end of all consumer debt. There's nothing else open?
3: Correct. Yeah, we don't have, in this 18 months, we'll have paid off the student loan as well. It's just one single loan, and I think it's totaling like $6,000 or $7,000.
2: Okay, and all accounts would be closed? Because what I'm getting at is, and we can work backwards, is your credit score, it usually takes like 6 to 8 months to roll to zero. And that is making sure every account is closed. There's no balance anywhere. If you have a random credit card open somewhere, it's not going to roll to zero. So that's kind of the game you're playing. You want to make sure that everything is closed so that that has the ability to happen. And then from there, you would be able to do manual underwriting.
0: Yeah, because it has to be undetermined, that credit score. So basically, the credit score can't exist, like what you're saying. Like, you know this because you mentioned it in the beginning of the call to do manual underwriting. But it's going to take probably 6 to 8 months to do that. So it may pause your plan to move for about 6 months.
3: Mm-hmm.
0: But at the end of the day, honestly, that is worth it. And it's going to probably take you guys a little bit to save up an emergency fund and a down payment, you know, and you may have equity that you're rolling over to, but you could use that 6 months to pile up a lot of cash to have for a bigger down payment and an emergency fund. So by the time it all is said and done with the baby steps, by the time you get to 3B, you should be good to go. I mean, how much equity do you guys have in that condo?
3: At this time, the neighborhood that we would break even if we were.
0: Okay. So you do need to save for a down payment.
2: Well, and that affects what we're saying, because I don't know why I was thinking that you're renting right now. Your credit score is going to remain there because you have a mortgage attached to it.
3: That's really where I was getting at. We can close the accounts no problem because we don't intend
2: it's not
3: going
2: to go to zero.
0: That's true. Yeah.
2: It's not going to go to zero. So what I would do, just go ahead and pay off the cards. It's not going to tank your credit in the way that you think, because you have such a major asset on there, your mortgage that you're paying on time every month. You should have no problem in the world moving from that. My husband and I had a mortgage. It was the only thing we had. When we moved here, we got another mortgage. And so it was no problem. If you're paying your payment on time, you'll be fine.
0: Yeah. But congrats on the progress, you guys.
2: Yeah,
0: well done.
2: Yeah.
0: It's exciting.
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6: NBC News Radio, I'm Scott Carr. The co-pilot of a flight from Dubai to Israel is in custody after allegedly trying to stab the captain and crash the plane. Israeli Prime Minister Benjamin Netanyahu says a member of the plane's crew and a passenger broke into the cockpit and pulled the plane out of a dive. The plane safely made an emergency landing in Saudi Arabia. The Justice Department says it's arrested 10 people and accused them of voter fraud in Minnesota. U.S. Attorney General Todd Blanche says the charges involve illegal voting in 2022, 24, and the recent primaries this year. Blanche says the defendants charged include foreign nationals from Brazil, Ghana, and Liberia. President Trump announced some energy investments coming to the U.S. today, saying South Korea's committed more than $50 billion toward building a natural gas pipeline from Alaska's North Slope to the southern part of that state for export to Asian markets. Scott Carr, NBC News Radio.
7: Minnesota News Network, I'm Ted Ayland. With diesel prices still over $6 a gallon, leading Democrats on the Senate Agriculture Committee are asking Governor Walz to give farmers relief from the state diesel tax. Senate Ag Chair Eric Putnam.
8: 32 cents a gallon is the state tax on diesel. You take that out when you're, you know, buying 100 gallons of diesel. That's a significant help.
7: A conservative legal group is asking the U.S. Department of Education to investigate 16 Minnesota school districts over their gender identity policies. The Upper Midwest Law Center filed a complaint arguing the districts violate Title IX by allowing transgender students to participate in sports. And the Minnesota Medical Association has announced its new president. Physician Dania Camp is an owner and physician at Gateway Family Health Clinic in Moose Lake and has served on several MMA committees and its board of trustees. Her one-year term as president starts tomorrow. This is MNN.
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